0: Allen and that Buffalo Bills defense coming to town where they can't stop anyone. They're 27th in passing defense this year. They're 25th in scoring. Now, they're 19th against the run. They're usually really good against the run, which is why running backs catching the ball out of the backfield is something that I've looked to bet against them for the last couple of seasons. I'm on this week, Kyren Williams, over 20.5 receiving yards. As Buffalo, as I mentioned, against running backs, sixth most receptions and receiving yards allowed to opposing running backs this year. Kyren Williams this season, if you look at his numbers, he had 24 through the air against San Francisco, only 12 against the Giants, but then 70 at Denver, 67 against Philadelphia on the road. Some of those numbers are really big for a guy that in the past wasn't really involved in the passing game for the Rams. And this Buffalo defense, you know, David Montgomery, 3 for 19 through the air in week one. He's not really a pass-catching back. Jahmyr Gibbs at 6 for 61. Alec Ingold, the fullback for the Chargers, had 3 for 35 in week three. Hampton did not, and I did lose a bet on that. So maybe that's a, you know, something to come here. Ramondre Stevenson last week for New England had 3 for 22. I like Kyren Williams to catch the ball here. I normally don't like to bet on receiving props with a team that's a favorite, but I do think against a good front for Buffalo, they're going to have to throw the ball to Kyren Williams. So that is my official play. If I was betting it, as of now, my lean would be to lay the 3 with the Rams. I just have not officially gotten home. Also, some college football bets I have for this week. I took Oklahoma State plus 4.5 at Houston. I think their offense is going to be really difficult for the Cougars to stop. What could be a shootout benefits the Poke, so give me them plus 4.5. I'm also on Georgia State plus 11.5 at James Madison. Planting my flag, I and the Panthers are going to give them a run for their money this week in the Sun Belt. Also, Alabama, I'm laying 6.5. It's now 7.5 at Tennessee. Oh, is it a get-right spot against a team that doesn't have much offense? Finally, give me Memphis, minus 7, on the road at Tulane. This game's on Friday night, and I don't think the Green Wave have enough offense to hang with a high-powered Memphis attack. Stay with VSiN all day long. We got you covered. Begins at 7 a.m. Eastern with VSiN by the books. Dave Ross, Jensen Lewis, they hand it to a numbers game with Gil and Kelly, followed by the Guru on prop points at 1 p.m. Eastern. I'll be back for Monday Night Football right here on VSiN, the Sports Betting Network.
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0: Beat the Dodgers 2-1 to open the National League Championship Series. L.A. left nine men on base. Bryce Terang for the winners had a solo homer in the fourth. Game two also on Fox TV Monday afternoon. Cleveland starts the ALCS Monday at Tampa Bay. Chase Briscoe was the NASCAR winner. Georgia is college football's new number one. Texas fell to number seven in the new AP poll. The Sunday night NFL game went to Baltimore in overtime at Atlanta, 30-23. Derrick Henry with just over 100 yards rushing and a TD reception. The Ravens scored the tying touchdown in the final minute of regulation. San Francisco is 5-0 after its victory at Seattle, 32-29. Denver came back to beat the Chargers in L.A. Detroit won easily at Arizona. Minnesota is 5-0 after a win at New Orleans. Green Bay over the Bears, 31-7. And Jacksonville won the London game, 19-17, over the Eagles.
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5: Lows dip down to about 63 tonight under mainly cloudy skies. Winds out of the southwest, 5 to 10 miles per hour. A blend of clouds and sun tomorrow. High temperatures reach up to 81. I'm meteorologist Paul Frombly with your weatherology forecast on 95.3 and 99.1 The Score. Right now, it's 66 degrees.
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8: Ah, the sweet sounds of summer. The warmer weather. The sizzle of brats on the grill. And the swift crack of a bat.
9: Friedel back at the track. At the wall. Shelly goes deep.
8: 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Talking all things crew all season long on The Score.
10: 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Double barrel tonight. We've got the NLCS Game 1, Brewers and Dodgers. Milwaukee leads 2-1, two out in the eighth. Bases loaded, though, for the Brewers, trying to tack on some extra runs, and they are not going to do so. Ground out to short, that will end the eighth inning. We will go to the Dodgers. Last licks in the top of the ninth, trailing by a single. Solitary run. In game number, Milwaukee's minus 840. Dodgers plus 485. 4.5 is your in game total in this game. Sunday night football, we've got the Atlanta Falcons on the move at midfield. Another catcher, Drake London, 6-for-98. We went over 80.5 receiving yards. We cashed that with Drake London in this game. Falcons lead right now 20-15. In game number, it's Atlanta laying 5.5 and a total of 38 and a hook. That is a catch on the right side. I believe that is the tight end, Charlie Werner, who picks up another first down for Atlanta. I got to tell you, look, I get Baltimore doesn't have Lamar Jackson. I get this defense has not been what the sum of the parts should be for the last couple of years, too. It's not just Jesse Minter as the head coach here calling the shots. But I'm really surprised at how smooth and efficient Atlanta looks. And I was a big Michael Penix guy. I was a big Kevin Stefanski guy. But even I'm pretty blown away just how smooth this offense is operating. But more importantly, even when things don't go well, there's no spiral, there's no panic. And just under Raheem Morris, that's kind of what you expected. I know it's obvious there's an upgrade in head coach, and that's why it's going the way that it's going. But I really like the way this Atlanta offense is kind of humming during this game. That's a run by Bijan Robinson. Unfortunately, for those of you who bet over on his rushing prop, you're going to have to wait. He's at 86. The number was 89.5. 17 carries for him in this matchup. So he's still two away from going over his attempts, and he is 4 yards away from going over on his yardage. As we await second down, there is a player down on the field, and it looks like it's a Baltimore Raven. So they're tending to him. We await the start of the ninth inning, which means I should remind you all that it was a wild week in Circa Survivor here. And the Dallas Cowboys went down on Thursday, which eliminated 2,554. Well, that's a good chunk out of what was left in the contest. And then earlier today, with the drama at the end of the Commanders and the Giants game, we lost 209 on that. We lost 12 on the Browns for some reason, 8 on the Bears, 4 on the Titans, 3 on the Saints, 1 on the Seahawks, Giants, Dolphins, and Raiders. That's 239 more. Including Thursday, we lost 2,793. Oh, that was before the late slate. What I would tell you is what we have left is 3,175 remaining contestants in Circa Survivor. That puts the entries implied value at $7,879. I was one of those entries. I am still alive. I am not celebrating. As I took the Bengals today, I didn't want to. I had to. We got what we needed. But I am happy that I saved the Houston Texans for later. I'll explain why as we move along in the show and we recap some of the games from earlier today, the biggest ones, the biggest stories as well. Because the Houston Texans picked up the win. They were winless, 0-4 against Tennessee, and they did what they had to do. But they also got better, acquiring Marvin Harrison Jr. in a trade. And I think Houston might be a team we consider buying low on. We'll discuss that as part of our Prisoner of the Moment plays later on in the program. But right now, we've got live action to sweat out together. Atlanta on the move. They're at the Baltimore 32-yard line, facing a 2nd-and-7, up 20-15. Falcons could, if they need to, settle for another field goal. That would make it an 8-point game, force the Ravens offense to score a touchdown, and get the 2-point conversion, which feels like it's a lofty task as they run it on 2nd-and-7 with 2:35 to go. That is smart. We've got the clock now moving and churning, and that's the objective here if you're Atlanta. You hear that, Nick Sirianni? You hear that? The clock is the enemy, not your opponent. Take away the opportunity to possess the football. Don't throw it on first down. Don't let your receiver run out of bounds on second down. Use as much of the clock as you can with a lead. They can't beat you if they don't get the football. We've got the clock stopped at 2:38 because Baltimore was forced to use a timeout. See, that is smart here. Stefanski forced Jesse Minter to burn a timeout. 20-15 is the score. Atlanta's out in front. 2:38 to go. Falcons laying 5.5. It's juiced at plus 148. 38 and a hook is your current in-game total. But we're down to the 29-yard line. I have to imagine Atlanta out of the shotgun. They're probably still running the football on 3rd-and-5. I mean, you wouldn't want to stop the clock here if you're them. Over in the baseball, fly out to left. That is the 2nd out of the 9th. Dodgers down to their final out against Trevor Megill. Huge moment here for Milwaukee baseball. If they could take the lead, go up 1-0 on the big bad Dodgers. And I believe Kyle Tucker's coming to the plate, which doesn't Kyle Tucker kind of represent the difference in the organizations? The Dodgers are the 2-time defending champs who go out and give Kyle Tucker like a record-setting deal in the offseason just to put the cherry on top. Kyle Tucker makes more than probably most of the roster for the Milwaukee Brewers when all is said and done. And he's up right now, and he represents the tying run at the plate, 2-1. Brewers with the lead, 2 outs in the 9th. Atlanta is settling for a 48-yard field goal. It's up, and it's good. Right down the middle, it's an 8-point game in Sunday night football. Ravens will get the ball back with 2 minutes and 31 seconds to go. Falcons, however, still laying 5.5. Your total in this game is sitting at 38 and a hook, 23-15. Atlanta out in front. So, that just moved. Atlanta minus 7.5, minus 220 is the juice there. 38.5 the total. Under is juiced at minus 166. So, we'll see what Baltimore can do in this spot. But I've been a little disappointed in one element. Justice Hill, I bet on him, and so I guess that's where the disappointment comes in. But Justice Hill, if you look at the track record with Snoop Huntley in at quarterback, pretty consistently involved in the passing game. He has 2 catches for 5 yards. He was targeted 4 times. He has a long of 3. I'm a bit perplexed that you've been playing from behind, but you haven't been throwing it to him out of the backfield. They hit Derrick Henry for a touchdown through the air, 1 catch, 18 yards for him. We had that over 4.5 receiving yards as well. But I'm just a bit surprised they're not, with a backup quarterback in, giving him those easy, completable throws to guys out of the backfield, just because less chance of risk, less chance of a turnover, an interception, a tip ball, and also, it just like gives your quarterback confidence to just see that he's getting things done and moving the football along. Did the Brewers just close it out? No. We're 2-2 on Kyle Tucker, and he just took a ball in the dirt, a knuckle curve for a full count. So, crucial situation. What's the number? Dodgers plus 1320. Brewers minus 10,000 in-game. You spicy enough to take the Dodgers down to their final out? I mean, I wouldn't, but I'm just pointing it out that that's the number right now, okay? Brewers fans look tormented. They look tortured. They look like they've been through this before. They do not want to give a sliver of hope to the Dodgers as Tucker fouls one off of his front knee. And it remains a full count on Kyle Tucker at the plate now for Los Angeles. 2-1 to score. Brewers in the lead. And if they win this game, man, absolutely massive. Teams who win game one, CSC. Series MLB? I'm just curious. Let me look this up real quick because I had that for the DS Series, and it was something like 71%. You know, and it's not as great as you would think. It's 65%. 65%. So it's good. It's good. Don't get me wrong. I thought it was going to be like 80%, 78%, somewhere in that range. And uh-oh, runners on. McGill just walked Tucker with two outs. And now the tying run is standing on first base. Dodgers go down from 15-1 to +790. Brewers are -1960. Your in-game total is 4.5 in that game. 2:31 to go in Sunday Night Football. We've got the Falcons kicking it away to the Ravens, who trail 23-15. Atlanta's out in front. What do they do on this drive? How do they move the football? And how do they get in the end zone? This Baltimore team, they've scored one touchdown in the game. It was a pass to Derrick Henry. That's it. That's all they've been able to accumulate. Justice Hill, 4 carries, 73 yards on the ground. Derrick Henry, 17 carries, 70 yards on the ground. The passing game has not been there. Zay Flowers, the leading receiver, 5 for 42. Could this be a drive where they find a way to get Zay Flowers the ball in space? But here's the problem. Can Tyler Huntley deliver the football to Zay Flowers? He's 13-21 for 121 and a touchdown, but he's had a couple passes just miss, too much zip, not enough on them. What do they do on first down? Huntley's looking to run. He's under duress, and you know what? He picks up maybe a yard and a half, and there's flags on the play. That looks like it's going to come back for a hold. Huntley is not being decisive here when he's under pressure. Either tuck it and run right away, make a decision, or think about throwing it. He's kind of doing both at the same time and therefore not able to commit to either. I understand like wanting to have that dual threat ability and wanting to think on the move, but so far for him, he's kind of getting caught not tucking it and making that decision to run quick enough, and because he's not able to pick up yards. He actually had a couple receivers, I thought, on short routes. It's just he couldn't see them because the pressure was coming from that left side on Snoop Huntley. So we will go now back to first and 20. And the Ravens have the ball from their own 19. They're down by 8. You need a touchdown and a two-point conversion, and that was a low snap. He's looking to run now, under pressure, scrambling around to the left side, looks downfield, puts something on it, and that is caught. That is Zay Flowers for a first down. Oh, there's a flag on the play. Who is it on? Who is it on? Is it on Atlanta? Zay Flowers pointed, but I think he was pointing for a first down. Are they going to call a push-off on Zay Flowers? Well, oh, no, no, it's going to be on Atlanta. His undershirt was being tugged by the defensive back that was defending him. So that's going to be no harm, no foul there. They're going to decline that penalty and pick up the first down are the Ravens. So Falcons laying 7.5. Total is 40.5 in Sunday Night Football. We've got another runner on base in the NLCS. Back-to-back walks by McGill. And now Pat Murphy's got a decision to make. You can't let this fall out of your fingertips. That is back-to-back walks. Uh-uh. That's not going to get it done. We are looking at the Dodgers down to +406. Brewers -605. Totals 4.5. What happens there? And what happens with the Ravens? Find out next on Cashing Out.
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10: Things got dramatic in the NLCS, but in the end, Milwaukee prevails and gets the win. 2-1 the final score. Bryce Terang, his home run, the difference maker for the Brewers. They take the lead 1-0 against the Dodgers. Game two, likely going to be Logan Henderson hosting Yoshinobu Yamamoto. More on that in just a bit on the program, because we're still sweating out the end of Sunday Night Football. While we were away, post two-minute warning, the Baltimore Ravens have been on the move all the way down to now where they're facing a first-and-goal situation. 23-15 is your score. 8-point game. Falcons in the lead. However, Falcons dealing with an injury to Mike Hughes, the cornerback. He's coming off the field. And now you have Baltimore in the red zone where a touchdown and a 2-point conversion would tie this puppy up. 44 seconds remain in this game, and it looks like the ball is spotted where? About the 7-yard line of Atlanta. Falcons, right now, are your favorite. Can they keep Baltimore out of the end zone? Rashad Bateman just picked up a nice chunk of yards on a catch for Baltimore, and now from the 7-yard line, where do they turn? Who is the target for Snoop Huntley here with a chance to tie this thing up on the road? That is a pass to the front corner, and that looks like Tez Walker for a touchdown, and it is. Tez Walker with a big touchdown grab. And you know why that's big? For those of us who caught the points with Baltimore here on the road, +3, +3.5. Well, it's now a 2-point game. We are pretty good to cover. The question is, do we want overtime? Because I would like to get one more prop home, but I'll take 3-1 on this game after the day that I just had. So I kind of don't want them to get this. We'll see. 2-point attempt is forthcoming. Atlanta does have 2 timeouts. Baltimore has 2 timeouts. I wonder if they're going to see what formation the other one lines up in before they do anything. But Snoop Huntley back out. And let's see if they can tie it up with the 2-point conversion. Justice Hill's in the backfield, and there is a timeout. See, that is what I expected. I don't want to look at the odds, because sometimes the odds will tell me what's already happened in the game. I want to live this with you. I want to live in the moment. I feel like that's a song that I'm thinking of that was like a popular music video. Oh, Hanging by a Moment here with you. I think that was like my freshman or sophomore year of high school, something like that. That's a one-hit wonder. Who is that one-hit wonder? Crash House? I think it's Crash House. Rick, look that up. Tell me if I'm right. Is it Crash House? Hanging by a moment here with you. Tez Walker, touchdown. That, by the way, the second touchdown of the game for the Ravens. Tez Walker to score a touchdown in this game was 9.5-1. That is a heck of a cash if you bet it and you had to sweat it out all game long. Only his second catch of the day on his second target. Man, that is tough work. By the way, I do believe Bateman went over on his receiving prop with that last catch to set up that score. He had a 20-yard reception. His receiving yards were set at 17.5. So Rashad Bateman clears his number. Ravens back out for the two-point conversion. They convert. It's a tie game. Are they really doing Derrick Henry Wildcat? And he takes it to the left side. And is he going to score? He's in! We're tied up! It's bad for my bet, but it's really fun. This has been an exciting Sunday Night Football game. We are locked up at 23s as Derrick Henry on the Wildcat. It works this time. See, the reason I said, are they really going to do it? He was stuffed earlier in the game trying to do that, I believe, in a goal line situation as well. So this time, Flowers was in the backfield, fake to him, tight end ran up to block, and Derrick Henry scores the touchdown. These are the wrinkles you got to have when you have a backup quarterback in the game. In game number, 40 seconds to go. We're not done. Atlanta's laying 2.5. Total's 49.5. The only way we lose our Baltimore plus 3.5 is if they allow a touchdown or overtime, right? We're then a touchdown as well. I don't know if the Ravens have it in them to score another touchdown. I got to tell you, I don't know if we get to overtime and that's what happens. And think about what we saw earlier today with teams getting into field goal range and some of the botches that happened, right? Or I guess on the other end of the field goal in Nick Sirianni in Philadelphia's case. We'll talk about that in just a minute here on the program. But what will Atlanta do as they've played great football? They've been the better team tonight. If you're grading this, despite me having the Ravens ticket, I feel lucky to walk away with a win today because it has just felt like a day that Atlanta's been efficient, Atlanta's been crisper, Atlanta's made the plays that they had to make. Michael Penix Jr., 18 of 30 for 222 and a touchdown, no interceptions. Bijan Robinson, 17 carries, 86 on the ground. And then Drake London exploding in the second half, 6 catches, 98 yards. Kyle Pitts, 5 for 42 and a touchdown. Yeah, I mean, Atlanta's been pretty strong, man. And I got to tell you, from an offensive standpoint, while they've given up 173 rush yards in the game, it hasn't felt like that. I don't know why. It hasn't felt that bad. First half, they bottled up this Baltimore rushing attack. It wasn't until Justice Hill ripped off a 47-yarder, I believe, in the third quarter, that this thing has felt a little bit more open with them running the football. Here's Penix working from his own 24-yard line in a tie game, 23-all. Can't afford a turnover. That is a pass to the right side. That is Dotson, and he does not get out of bounds. Atlanta's got to use a timeout here, and I believe they do. 26 seconds to go, and that is a good chunk of yardage there. They got a first down and then some, and now Atlanta uses their second time out. Just want to see where Dotson went down. John Dotson's traveled around, but you know what? He's a guy that he has the tools to be a solid receiver in the league, and he got down around the 41, 42-yard line, his own 41, 42-yard line. So they still have to get across midfield to get into field goal range, but you know what? You got to give them credit because Jake Bailey's done work today. Jake Bailey hit a 56-yarder earlier in this contest, so they don't have to get too deep into Ravens territory for him to walk off with a win for them. And then that's why, you know, we talk about key numbers all the time here and people get annoyed by it. And even sometimes I get annoyed by it, but there's a reason why you lay 3 and you take 3.5, right? And this is one of those situations where you'll be kicking yourself if you did the opposite. Penix just got hit and fumbled, but recovered by Atlanta. However, I think this takes them out of field goal range. Is Penix still down? He took a good pop on the play. Nope. He's trying to get up. Oh, no. He's always hurt. And this time, he took a hard hit. I'm not trying to, like, talk negatively about him, but it's kind of like the deal. If you're going to bring up Michael Penix, the first thing you're bringing up in the conversation is that he's always injured. And that's because Kyle Pitts couldn't block a D end. And it's a brutal. He got popped. Like, it's not like a dirty hit, but he got hit on the blind side as he was going to throw. And the guy just got to get him full body weight, just smack, boom, took down Michael Penix. Tua would be the option to come in this game. Tua, by the way, was it in Atlanta at Mercedes-Benz Dome where he came in, the Mercedes-Benz Dome, where he came in for Jalen Hurts in the national title game? I want to say it was the same place. I could be wrong about that, but I do believe that's where he came in for Jalen Hurts, threw the pass, won the game, and Alabama won the national title, which is, you know, part of that Nick Saban documentary that's out or coming out. 19 seconds to go. Tua is in the game. Michael Penix Jr. leaves after getting absolutely unloaded on. We might be heading to overtime because I got to tell you, I don't believe Tua is capable of making the throw necessary to flip this field. I could be wrong about that. Atlanta's still laying 2.5. Your total's 49.5 with the under juiced at -337. That's a throw underneath to Bijan, and he's going to get out of bounds with 13 seconds to go. It was a 2nd and 20. He picked up a large portion of that, but he didn't get to the chains. So I believe we're probably looking at, 3rd and 5 as Penix enters back into the game. 3rd and 6. 3rd and 6, 13 seconds to go. Atlanta's out of timeouts, though, because of that injury. Remember, they used a timeout after Dotson picked up the first down, then had to use one because Penix got hurt. Now he's back in the game. If they're going to complete something, it almost has to be on the sidelines, because anything over the middle of the field, I don't know if they're getting back to the line of scrimmage and spiking it. And anything too deep might take too long for the referees to set up the football for a potential walk-off field goal. Timeout, Baltimore uses their final timeout. And we're looking at now Atlanta with 13 seconds to go trying to win this thing. Falcons on the money line, -165. We've got a total of 49.5 in this game. So let's see what happens as 13 seconds left. Michael Penix back out there. He's holding his right side, though. Does not feel good, but he is good enough to be out there, and they need him. You can't rely on Tua, especially a cold Tua, coming off the bench to come in here and finish this job. He's not that guy anymore, and I don't want that controversy. It's very clear Penix fits what Kevin Stefanski wants to do, even though Tua was the guy that was winning that job battle in the preseason. Penix throws it away on 3rd and 6. And is that going to be intentional grounding? No, it is not. 4th and 6 coming. The Falcons are about to punt it away. We're likely heading towards overtime in Sunday Night Football. Free football, baby. You love to see it here on Cashing Out. So we'll take you through the end of this contest. Ravens and Falcons, as Atlanta's about to punt it away. What's going to go down, and does this kill our cover of Baltimore? Plus the 3 and a hook. We'll go through the end of Sunday Night Football coming up next, right here on VSiN, the Sports Betting Network.

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13: 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I'm Dustin Sweetelson. This is VSiN, the Sports Betting Network. Overtime just underway in the ATL. We're tied up at 23s between the Ravens and the Falcons. Baltimore won the toss. They elected to receive, and now Snoop Huntley comes out with a chance to score first. This is the correct call, by the way. If you are playing in overtime in the new rules of the NFL, you should want the ball first. I don't care that you can see what you need on the other side. What about the opportunity to get two possessions and walk off with the win on that second chance with the football? To me, it makes all the sense in the world. Believe in your offense, march downfield, then have your defense step up and make a stop. And if they don't, you know what? The offense can do it again. I think scared teams play it the other way, as Baltimore with a run to the left side. Derrick Henry rumbling for a pickup of about 7-8 yards on the ground. Derrick Henry, his rushing prop was set at 80.5 for this game. He already is at, in this contest, let's see, 79. He needs a couple yards to go over the 80.5. So he should be able to get it in overtime. Those of you who bet the over, you are loving that you're getting free football. Those of you on the under, my condolences, because that was the right read. You nailed it. And unfortunately, it's not going to go in your favor here tonight on Sunday Night Football. Here is a 2nd-and-1 coming from Baltimore, who I have to imagine they're going to keep it pretty conservative if they can establish the run. However, unable to do so there. Henry's now further away from his prop because he just lost 2 yards on that run. 3rd down is coming up here for the Baltimore Ravens. We've got Atlanta as a 1.5-point favorite. 49.5 is your total in this game. Falcons were screaming for a false start that they did not get. And it didn't matter because they got the stop on the run up the middle. And that will bring up 3rd and 3 now for the Baltimore Ravens. Will they be able to convert is the question. If they do, I'd love for them to throw it to Justice Hill for about 4 yards so I can get over on his receiving yard prop. But I digress. We'll see what happens here. As long as they don't blow the cover of +3.5, that's a pass over the middle. That is Mark Andrews, and that is a 1st down for the Ravens. So nice pickup by Snoop Huntley, got rid of the ball quickly, and now Baltimore's on the move. By the way, Michael Penix Jr. left for 1 snap at the end of the 4th quarter, got hit on his blind side. They were working on his right side underneath his like vest and his padding that covers his rib area before we came back to play here in overtime. So something to monitor, and maybe he's a little hesitant with the football, or maybe he's gun-shy is the right way of saying it, where he's going to want to get rid of the football quicker, scared to take a hit. Derrick Henry not scared to take a hit. He runs to the right side. He picks up a few yards on the ground. They're going to mark him at 80 on the dot. His rushing prop was set at 80.5. He needs 1 more yard to get over. Will you overbettors be able to cash this on Derrick Henry against one of the league's best run defense to start the 2026 NFL season? Number right now in the betting market, it's Atlanta -1.5 total, 49.5. We are just underway, a few plays in to overtime at Mercedes-Benz Dome between the Falcons and the Ravens. Two birds, where I got to tell you, if I saw both of them in person, I know what a Raven looks like. I'm not sure I'd know what a Falcon looks like in person. That is Tyler Huntley throwing to Zay Flowers, and he picks up about 1.5 yards, maybe 2 yards over the middle. That's going to bring up a 3rd down now coming up here for Baltimore. Not optimal for them. They just converted on a 3rd down. So far on the day, Baltimore, with a backup quarterback in Huntley on 3rd down, they're 7 of 14 on the road. Atlanta's 9 of 17 at home on 3rd down. That is not great for the defenses, but impressive by both these offenses to be able to continue to move the chains here. 3rd and 6 coming. It looks like we've got Derrick Henry on the sidelines. Justice Hill is in at running back for the Ravens. They're right across midfield, so I imagine they go for it unless they just believe in their defense and will get believing that they'll get a stop of the Atlanta offense if they don't convert. However, they won't need to ask themselves that question. Zay Flowers with a 1st down over the middle. Zay Flowers up to 8 catches, 53 yards in this game. His receptions were set at 5 and a hook, 68.5 though the yards. He has not gotten there yet. He's well over the receptions, not over on the yards. I considered both those bets pregame. I didn't bet them, and I would have needed overtime to get over the yardage, but I went back and forth which one made more sense. Instead, I stayed away from that one because I had way too much liability on this game alone. 4 bets up at VSiN.com/picks. We've hit Henry over 4.5 receiving yards. We hit London over 80.5 receiving yards. We await Baltimore +3.5 and Hill over 8.5 receiving yards. There is Huntley under pressure, gets away from it, and is somehow able to run for about 3 yards on the ground. So turning something or nothing into something, that's what you're looking for from a mobile quarterback in Huntley. He, by the way, 5 carries, 19 yards in this game. His props were set at 5.5 and 29.5. He still needs 1 more rushing attempt to go over on rushes, and he needs to go, what did I say he's at? 19? He needs 11 yards to go over 29.5 rushing yards right now during this game. So, but one thing I like, Baltimore's using a lot of clock. They're going to force Atlanta to have to play very quickly here, It's one wrinkle I do really like from the overtime rules is that if you score first, the other team doesn't just get a blind chance with no clock to score on a drive. They still have to play within the allotted time format, which is going to make things difficult because I think Baltimore's goal here is use up as much time as possible. Even if they don't score a touchdown, if it's a field goal, hopefully give it back to the Falcons with, like, what, 2 minutes, 90 seconds to go. In-game number, we are looking right now at the Baltimore Ravens as a favorite for the first time maybe since the game started, where they kicked the opening field goal to go up 3-0. Ravens lead, or Ravens favored, -3.5, total in-game 52 and a hook. And it looks like the Ravens just got Atlanta to jump off sides. That is a massive penalty that's going to swing things here and give the Baltimore Ravens better field position. 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Was a penalty on Atlanta, set up a 1st and 5 for the Ravens as they move further and further into Falcons territory. They ran it on 1st and 5 with Derrick Henry for a gain of about 1-2 yards, it looks like. And he has now gone over on his rushing prop. 22 carries, 92 yards for Derrick Henry. And this game also clears his attempts of 19.5 with the 22 carries. By the way, two trainers are talking to Michael Penix Jr. right now. I have to wonder if this is about him returning in the game. As in the game, Baltimore is a 3.5-point favorite, and your total is 52.5. So we line up now for a 2nd and 5. So I guess Henry didn't pick up yards like I thought. And that's Huntley looking to throw. Bateman to the right side. And Bateman has a 1st down, dragging a defender across the sticks and out of bounds. 3:19 to go. 1st and 10 coming up for the Ravens. And all of a sudden, Baltimore is laying 5.5. Your total in game is 52.5 in this game right now. We are looking now at Rashad Bateman, the leading receiver for the Ravens in this game, 5 for 62. His props were 1.5 receptions and 17.5 yards. Great day from Rashad Bateman. Absolutely stellar performance here on the road in Atlanta in a game Baltimore really feels like they need. When Lamar is out, if you win, it just feels like you're playing with house money. It's like getting a free roll in your sports betting account. So you want to cook up a nice little parlay or a future or something like that that's plus money. Derrick Henry to the left side. He runs and he barrels down to right around the 9-yard line. Clock down to 3:12. He went out of bounds, though. That's a little disappointing. Last two plays, Ravens players have gone out of bounds, but Baltimore feels like they're going to score a touchdown here, and the market believes so. It's currently Baltimore -6.5. Total is 52.5, and it's -138 juice on the Ravens right now. They're -730 on the money line. Atlanta's +498. God, I kind of want to take Atlanta, but I can't do it knowing that Penix is banged up and they're looking at him on the sideline still. Here's Huntley looking to throw. That is Mark Andrews. That is a 1st down, and they are down to the 4-yard line, 3.5-yard line. This is getting juicy, man. Ravens moving the football. 3:03 left on the clock here. It's not moving, though. Timeout Atlanta. Atlanta used their 1st of 2 overtime timeouts. So now we look, we await this 1st and goal from the Ravens. And you have to imagine, run, and then pass on 3rd down. Will Atlanta use that other timeout? They might have to. They might be forced to. And then that makes things really interesting on the other end when they have the football and all they're waiting for is a 2-minute warning. So we will finally figure out who wins Sunday Night Football. Ravens on the move at the goal line, laying 6.5 in a tied game with the Falcons. Find out who's victorious next on Cashing Out.
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2: Tyler Huntley squeezes his way into the end zone. The Ravens with a lead 30-23 in overtime of Sunday Night Football. I'm Dustin Sweetelson. This is Cashing Out on VSiN, the sports betting network. If you're just joining us, this has been a wild Sunday Night Football affair, and it's getting wilder. We're in overtime. We're under 3 minutes to go. And Tua Tagovailoa is coming into this game to take over at quarterback. Michael Penix Jr. at the end of the fourth quarter took a shot on Atlanta's final drive. He left for a play but came back. After that, in overtime, trainers were working on Penix. Then we saw him with a towel over his face. And now here's Tua with a pass over the middle to Drake London. And that sets up Atlanta right around midfield. See, the thing is, the Falcons have to move quickly here. Ravens chewed up a ton of clock, scoring a touchdown on the opening possession of overtime. And again, that is why I prefer my team to take the ball first in an overtime frame. Now you have a cold quarterback and Tua coming in, but you know what? Heroics have happened at Mercedes-Benz before. This is the same spot where he came in for Jalen Hurts and won Alabama a national championship. Now he's at his own 48-yard line and a chance to be the hero once again for the Falcons. He is looking to pass. And he's got an interception. Ball game's over. And that is what the NFL version of Tua has looked like for the last few years. Threw it right into the hands of Kyle Hamilton. It was almost as if Kyle Hamilton was the number one route on that play for Tua Tagovailoa. And that is a massive comeback win for the Baltimore Ravens on the road. They win outright as three and a half point favorites on the road in Atlanta. We, of course, with overtime, go over the total of 44 with 53 points scored in the game. Ravens moved 4-1 on the season. Atlanta 2-3, now coming off of two straight losses before this game, but they lose this one, unfortunately. I'm not sure where Tua thought he could fit it into a window to London, and you know what? There was just too many guys dropped in this zone. He didn't have enough zip on the ball to sneak it past Kyle Hamilton, who showed off the range and grabs the interception. Ravens get the win, 3-1 on the year, 30-23. Your final score. All right, we've done plenty on Sunday Night Football on the show tonight. If you missed any part of it, you can go back and download the program wherever you get your podcasts. But we do have to talk about what went down earlier today. Maybe that's why I'm slurring my words here. Woke up bright and early on the West Coast to watch football in England. Some tea and crumpets and a meltdown from Nick Sirianni. Because in case you missed it, the Jacksonville Jaguars came back to win 19-17 in the final minute of play. As the underdog cashes, Eagles +8 in this game. We go under the total of 42.5. But let's go through what went down in the final couple minutes. So, fourth quarter, Eagles have the ball. They're down 16-14. 34-yard line, they're approaching. They're in field goal range. At the 25-second marker on the clock, first down, they throw it away under pressure. So that stops the clock. Second and 10, they throw it to Mekhi Lemon, who catches it on the sideline, and he goes out of bounds, which stops the clock at 21 seconds. So that's two opportunities on first and second down to move the chains when you're right there in field goal range and should be able to win the game on a field goal. And instead, with 17 seconds to go on third and three, Damian Pierce is stuffed for a loss. Jacksonville uses their last timeout with 11 seconds left in the game. Field goal is up and good by the Eagles. They're now out in front 17-16. Kickoff happens, and with 8 seconds left, it's a short kick, and Amir Abdullah gets it to the Philly 39 with 1 second to go. And Cam Little then comes in for a walk-off 57-yard field goal. So based on the numbers, Philadelphia had a win probability in this game following their field goal of 97%. In back-to-back games now, remember the Ravens game they blew? Now this game in London that they blew? That's two wins off the board for them. If you bet their win total, you're beside yourself. All because Nick Sirianni couldn't do his job. Because what didn't he do? He didn't utilize the clock in his favor. He allowed his team to run two offensive plays, one out of bounds and one an incomplete pass when you're in field goal range. Run the football. Use the clock. You had to settle anyway for the field goal. What was the point of giving them a chance? Then on top of that, so you want to tack on to what the big mistakes were for Nick Sirianni? It wasn't just not stopping the clock. It was then being kind of wishy-washy on how you handled the following kickoff with a lead of 1 point with so little time remaining. You either kick it deep and believe in your defense, or you squib it and make it really difficult for a return to happen because the return man and all the people up in front of him blocking are trying to find a way to grab this football that's bouncing around on the turf. Instead, he sort of kicked it and allowed Abdullah to get a lane, and you didn't cover him up either. It was a failure on multiple levels. Throwing it on first down with 25 seconds left, letting Lemon run a route that allows him to go out of bounds on second down. And time is the enemy at that point, if you're Nick Sirianni. Not the Jaguars, time. Make sure you use as much time as possible. And in the end, you can only look in the mirror because it's his coaching decisions that have them in this situation, losing back-to-back games and just feeling like a shell of them for their former selves. The Philadelphia Eagles have won a Super Bowl in the last two seasons. They went to another one a couple years prior to that. Yet here we are watching an Eagles team that doesn't look sharp, that doesn't look physical. They're dealing with injuries, but everyone deals with injuries. Nick Sirianni answered the music when he met with the media following this loss.
3: You know, our guys fought their butts off today. Defense had an outstanding game, keeping us in that game. Offense did enough at the end to go win us that game. Special teams did a nice job kicking that there. You know, I didn't make the right decision, and I lost us that game. And that's what I said to our guys. And what hurts there is that, you know, the guys fought so hard, and then I don't make the decision that, you know, that I should make at the end of the game, and I cost us that game, and I put that fully on me.
2: Nick Sirianni's right. This loss is on him. Nick Sirianni, despite being an offensive coach, he's not involved in the offense, okay? You know how I know that? They're on their fifth offensive coordinator in 5 years. He keeps passing the buck and doesn't seem to want to take over those duties when things are constantly going wrong with this offense. He also, obviously, with an offensive background, is not involved in the defense. What is Nick Sirianni's only job then during the game? To make critical decisions! He failed at his only job. Now, 2 weeks in a row, blowing major leads to two teams that are good. The Rams are the Super Bowl favorite. The Jaguars are a team that is capable of contending and even winning the AFC. You could have had wins against both of them, but your head coach got in the way. He went to a Super Bowl. He won a Super Bowl. It's looking more and more like a fluke. Every single year this goes on further, where it feels like this window starting to fall through those fingertips of the Philadelphia Eagles. Let's hear from the other end of this situation. Liam Cohen discussed the victory earlier today.
4: It ain't pretty, but it's gritty. And that's what it comes down to. It's what this team has been. It's what this team is. I love that group. I have a lot of faith in that group. We're talented, but we're tough. And I really appreciate that about this team.
2: Yeah, look, they were the better team for most of this day. I mean, you look at what Parker Washington's doing right now as the number one receiver, 6 for a buck.

unraveling in a way that I don't think anyone anticipated. I was actually starting to come around on the Eagles. And unfortunately, after this, I can't. Jacksonville gets the win. Jacksonville was the better team, but that doesn't mean that Nick Sirianni didn't screw this whole thing up in the process earlier today in England. Hey, Omaha Steaks, there's no tailgate without great beef. 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This is Cashing Out. I'm Dustin Sweetelson. You're listening to VSIN, the Sports Betting Network. In case you missed it, Baltimore Ravens pull off the upset 30-23 on the road in the ATL. Needed overtime to do so, but they get the win. They cash, obviously, +3.5 on the money line, and we go over the total with 53 points scored in the contest. Also earlier today, the Brewers took game one of the NLCS against the Dodgers 2-1. We've got game one of the ALCS coming up on Monday. We'll talk about that a little bit later on in the show. But let's stay in the NFC East. Who's to blame for the end of the Commanders and Giants tie? We'll discuss that next on Cashing Out.

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9: The top-seeded Milwaukee Brewers beat the Dodgers 2-1 to open the National League Championship Series. L.A. left nine men on base. Bryce Turang for the winners had a solo homer in the fourth. Game two also on Fox TV Monday afternoon. Cleveland starts the ALCS Monday at Tampa Bay. Chase Briscoe was the NASCAR winner. Georgia is college football's new number one. Texas fell to number seven in the new AP poll. The Sunday night NFL game went to Baltimore in overtime at Atlanta, 30-23. Derrick Henry with just over 100 yards rushing and a TD reception. The Ravens scored the tying touchdown in the final minute of regulation. San Francisco is 5-0 after its victory at Seattle, 32-29. Denver came back to beat the Chargers in L.A. Detroit won easily at Arizona. Minnesota

0: is 5-0 after a win at New Orleans. Green Bay over the Bears 31-7, and Jacksonville won the London game 19-17 over the Eagles.
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5: Mainly cloudy overnight with a low of 63. Winds out of the southwest, 5 to 10 miles per hour. Sunshine mixed with clouds at times. Monday, daytime highs approaching 81. I'm meteorologist Paul Frombly with your weatherology forecast on 95.3 and 99.1 The Score. Right now, 67.
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3: This is your home for sports talk in Northeast Wisconsin. 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Appleton. 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Ah, the sweet sounds of summer. The warmer weather. The sizzle of brats on the grill. And the swift crack of a bat.
6: Terang, high, deep drive to center. Friedel back. Friedel turning. Friedel watching. Goodbye, we are tied.
3: Yeah, Brewers baseball is back, baby. Talking all things crew all season long on The Score.
7: Thanks for making us part of your night. 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This place was jumping earlier, just not that long ago, about 20 minutes ago, 15 minutes ago, as the Ravens took down the Falcons on Sunday Night Football, 30-23, your final score. Nice comeback victory for Tyler Huntley and company as they move to 4-1 on the season. Atlanta goes to 2-3. We will look ahead to next week's games coming up a little bit later on in the show. Plus, 15 minutes from now, we go to L.A. We preview Monday Night Football as Bills beat reporter Matt Perino checks in on the program. Get his thoughts on how Buffalo stacks up with the Super Bowl favorite Los Angeles Rams coming up here in just a moment. But looking back on the action earlier today in the NFL, and there was just coaching malpractice across the board. So many just dumb moves and decisions. However, this next game we're going to talk about, I'm not willing to put it all on the coach. And I actually think because the coach is taking ownership of it, leads me to believe more and more it's the player. And he's trying to keep this locker room together because Dan Quinn is a man coaching for his job. And certainly the way things went earlier today with the Giants isn't going to help that case. In case you missed it, with Washington as a 3.5-point favorite, they were looking like they were going to cruise to a victory. Up 14 on the Giants in the fourth quarter, then New York came storming back. Sent the game to overtime with 17-yard touchdowns by Isaiah Likely and Malik Nabers, both late in the fourth quarter. The Giants came back, forced overtime. Entering today, New York was 0-230 since 1970 when trailing by 14-plus points in the final 8 minutes of regulation. Well, they tied today with Washington, 27-27. They're now 0-230-1. Game did go over the total of 41 as well, but to me, overtime was wild. First of all, Washington won the toss, and they opted to kick. Dumb! Why would you guarantee your opponent two possessions? Giants luckily missed a field goal because their kid kicker is not very good and the conditions weren't great. Washington had to punt, and then the Giants were about to ice this game and win it. And Cam Scatabo, running without gloves on, somehow fumbled the football and turned it over to Washington with 2 minutes to go. Washington then had a chance to win it. They got it down to the Giants 26. They ran a play for a pass. No timeouts. Daniels, on the play, got sacked. He had to then get to the line of scrimmage and spike the football on third down. I'm sorry, Daniels went down. They had no sense of urgency to get to the line and spike the football. And in the end, the clock ran out because they had no timeouts remaining. And it wound up being a tie. And if you watch this thing played out, it's inexplicable that you could be in a moment like this for a desperate Washington team, 1-3 on the season, in a divisional matchup where you have the Giants in your building and you have a quarterback and your leader, and I know he's playing injured and he's playing with the arm brace and he played very well today, but you can't go down knowing the clock is ticking and knowing there's no more timeouts and not jump up and get to the line as quick as possible. It was the most lackadaisical moving I've ever heard. It's like when my fiance, on Thursday night, when I get home from doing this show at night, and she's like, hey, reminder, garbage needs to go out tonight. Like, that's the same sense of urgency I have. I got hours to do it. I'd prefer to wake up and do it, but I know that if I don't do it and I forget, I'll be reminded that I opted to pass it up there, so I better just go do it, but I don't want to do it. Jaden Daniels was looking like he didn't want to get to the line and spike the football. I didn't understand what I was seeing. And people are blaming Dan Quinn and the coaching staff. I blame Daniels. And this is what Jaden Daniels had to say after the game.
2: What happened there in that last play?
8: It's got to be better. We all got to be better situationally. Football starts with me. Everybody will say the same thing, but we just got to be better in situational football.
2: What were you trying to do? Were you trying to throw the ball away and just took it up? Or what was the goal on that play when you snapped?
8: We got to stop the clock. We got to know it's ozone situation. We got to relay that as an offense. It starts from everybody top down. But ultimately, you know, it's on me.
9: Did you hear anything or say anything in the huddle about, hey, you know, we've got to get the clock stopped here?
8: I just got to be better.
7: Okay. I counted. Let's see. There was, it started with a we, and then he said, it starts with me. But then we went, we got to be better. We got to do something stop. We got to know. We got to relay the message. Top down, again deflecting. And he says on me, but he really doesn't mean it. He really is saying the coach didn't have me ready for the moment. That's what he's hinting at. And to me, that's wrong. Because you're the leader. You're the quarterback. You should know the situation. In fact, if you're willing to go down in that moment, you should be aware that giving yourself up the way that you did, that you could cost the team the game because you're running out of time and you have no timeouts, so you should have thrown the ball away. Or you should have gotten somewhere else on the field. Or you should have said, you know what, I don't believe that we can do something here. Let's not run a play altogether and let's just kick it and get the win. To me, I think we're starting to get a bit of dissension out of this Washington locker room. I think the frustration's boiling over. And it probably makes sense when you think about year one, Dan Quinn and Jaden Daniels together, they win. Last year, obviously, injuries play a role, but disappointing. This year, not where they want to be. Let's hear the perspective from the head coach. Maybe I'm looking too far into this. What does Dan Quinn say about the end of this game?
10: Just like the sequencing of that does not fall on him. It's an outside throw or a clock. You know, those are the two, you know, out-of-bounds throw or a clock. And it has to come from me. I don't even have to put him into that spot. I can do that earlier. And we can finish, you know, the kick early. We don't need to gain more yards. So that's on me.
7: I don't believe any of that. I think Dan Quinn's being a good guy and taking the hit here. I just watched the replay again. It happened beyond while we're doing this. Guys, Jaden Daniels lays on the ground like he's testing out a couch at Bob's Discount Furniture. He's sitting there wondering if he's on a Tempur-Pedic bed or if it's some sort of gel he's never used before. Jaden Daniels, following that play, there's plenty of time to get up. I'm not saying something nefarious happened, by the way. I'm just saying he wasn't aware. I'm not sure he knew how much time was on the clock. I'm not sure he understood it was a factor in this game altogether. I don't believe Dan Quinn. I know what he said. I know we should take people for the words. I think that's idiotic. Now, the Commanders had a win probability in this game at 89% before the final play of the game. It was as high as 97.9% when they led by 14 in the fourth quarter. They should have put the Giants away. They let Jameis Winston throw himself back into this game. And Jameis Winston was not all that great. I know people are going to look at the box score and be like, oh my God, Jameis was awesome. No, there were some weird throws in there. And I think the weather played a role. I'm not going to try to make an excuse, but I don't think he's long for this cause. He threw three touchdowns. He had a fumble. He had 326 yards. He threw the ball 54 times, though. And the Giants' defense stepped up. They pressured Jaden Daniels. They sacked him five times. It was kind of everything you were looking for from this defense to step up in this moment. And the offense really was clunky early in the game, just figured it out when it mattered in the fourth quarter. Now, as far as the NFC East is concerned, because remember, we had these three teams playing. We had Dallas on Thursday. Somehow, all four NFC East teams played. Two of them played each other, and none of them walked away with a victory this week in the NFL. Looking at these division odds in the NFC East, Philly's favorite at plus 170. The Cowboys are plus 180. The Giants are plus 320, and Washington 7.5-1. I want to make a case for all of them, even Washington. I think Philly's that down. I think Philly's that bad. I think Philly's that, like, down and out more than just down. They're not feeling the same enthusiasm we're used to seeing here. And they also aren't a group that hasn't been through losing before. So I wouldn't touch them at plus 170. Would I bet the Cowboys at plus 180? Sure, we're getting near 2-1. I don't hate that. The Giants at plus 320. Here's the problem with that bet. while part of me believes that John Harbaugh is good enough to keep them right around that 500 mark, which is what I think one game above 500 is winning this gross division. But at some point, I wonder if they try to see J.J. McCarthy, who, by the way, this was more coaching malpractice out of the NFC East. John Harbaugh using J.J. McCarthy like he's Taysom Hill in rushing packages was a wild move. Did they confuse J.J. McCarthy with someone else? Like, seriously, did they watch the film of J.J. McCarthy and think that they were getting a mobile quarterback? That was insanity to bring him in for a couple packages earlier today. And then you have the Commanders at 7.5-1. Now, based on the start for the Commanders, no, you can't bet them, right? They've lost two division games already, but I don't think it's crazy. I think the division's that bad. I think any of these teams could win it. So if you want to take that flyer, I'd be like, you know what? Quarter unit, something like that, have a little bit of fun, not a serious play, but man, all these teams are not good. All of these teams in the NFC East are not good and struggling. If you forced me to place a bet right now, it would probably be Dallas, but they just lost as the biggest favorite of the board on the week, laying a big fat number on Thursday Night Football. 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Bet sharp, look square. Plenty to get to here on the program. We'll look back on what the Packers did to the Bears earlier today. The Vikings remain undefeated, 5-0 on the season, and no one is believing it's for real. And I think we've reached a point where maybe we need to start considering that the Vikings might be for real, 5-0 this year. And then we have a new favorite for MVP in Brock Purdy right now. Shortest shot on the board, just a bit shorter than Josh Allen, as the Buffalo Bills Monday Night Football should be fireworks on the road at SoFi Stadium. We've got the Rams hosting the Bills, and this number's up to 3.5. The total is 54.5, and the question is, how does Buffalo look going cross-country in primetime under Joe Brady? What are the wrinkles that have been different from the Sean McDermott era? And what does this defense need to do to get a stop or two against Stafford and Puka Nacua and company? We'll go to the source, talk Buffalo Bills and the Rams next on Cashing Out.
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7: 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We'll push things back a little bit with the Monday Night Football preview coming up in about 30 minutes. Make it part of our VSiN Morning Bet segment. But let's continue to look back at what went down earlier in the day here in the National Football League. And the Minnesota Vikings are 5-0 to begin the season. I repeat, Minnesota's 5-0 heading into the year. Today on the road, they went to New Orleans and not only won, but covered, laying 2.5 against the Saints. Minnesota, 23. Saints, 13. Favorite covers. We go under the total. They're now heading into their bye. There's a chance this is the worst version of the Vikings. They're only going to get better as things gel with Kyler Murray, but more importantly, they get healthier. This is a team that dealt with a bunch of injuries early in the year, an opportunity for them to continue to build on what we are seeing here. Kyler Murray was awesome today. You got to give him credit, man. He gets a lot of criticism. 24 of 30 for 229 and a touchdown. But here's the key. Two keys. No turnovers. And he ran the ball 10 times for 51 yards. If Kyler Murray is going to go back to being a legitimate dual threat, it's going to make things very difficult for opposing defenses. It also helps that Aaron Jones carried the ball 25 times for a buck 13 and a touchdown on the ground. The Vikings, though, 5-0. And the last time they started 5-0, they won 14 games back in 2024, lost in the first round of the playoffs. They're the third team in NFL history to start 4-0 with multiple touchdownless games. 1922 Cardinals, 1923 Cardinals, third fewest yards per game by any team during a 4-0 start since 1940. Which leads to the question, is this sustainable? As I mentioned, historically bad scoring, historically bad with the yards per game. But why do I believe it's sustainable? I don't know why. I came into the year originally believing in this process of Kyler Murray coming together with Kevin O'Connell, thinking if Kevin O'Connell can win with Josh Dobbs off a plane in like 24 hours, he can certainly win with a former number one overall pick. But at the same time, the more you dove into Kyler Murray and what his failures were in Arizona, it was because he couldn't see the ball or see his receivers downfield, couldn't get them the football. If anyone was at the sidelines, they were out of vision. He'd have to roll out to see them to see if they were open or not. That's just the reality of the situation. He works the middle of the field by necessity, not because he wants to. So I think this can work because of the defense. The defense is maybe all-time great. Maybe all-time great. We'll find out what they actually look like in the end. But I think that Brian Flores has so many pieces that are just perfect for what he wants to do. Aggressive corners. Get after the quarterback. I'm buying what I'm seeing with Minnesota to some degree. But at what point do we reach the peak? What is the ceiling here? Because I'm not running to bet them to win the NFC. Now, they're the favorites to win their division. And that's completely justified with the way they started. Remember, they beat Green Bay in that comeback to open up the season. But right now in the NFC North, they're plus 105. Detroit's 3-1. The Bears are plus 340. The Packers are plus 730. So you have to ask yourself a question. The rest of the way in division, are they going to continue their winning ways? Because thus far, they opened with Green Bay. They won at Chicago in that hideous 9-3 game in week 2. And then they'll see Detroit in week 8. They will see Green Bay again at Lambeau in week 10. And remember, Packers will have Micah Parsons by then. And then Detroit again in week 15, and they close with Chicago at home. I think there's a chance this falls back, but how far? They're 5-0. They've got a two-game head start in the division. I don't know how far it comes back, unless Call of Duty comes out in the next couple of weeks. So that's where we stand with the Minnesota Vikings in the North. How about the Texans and what they did today? Because if you're in Circa Survivor, odds are you're someone who put your entry on the Texans today. They were 0-4, but they were on the road in division, and they were laying 6.5 at close in this game against the Tennessee Titans. And they wind up winning 26-3. They did what they needed to do. They got their first win of the season. And also earlier, we found out they traded for Marvin Harrison Jr. Arizona sends the former first-round pick to Houston. A 2027 seventh-rounder comes along with him, and the Houston Texans send over to the Cardinals a 2027 second-rounder and sixth-rounder. D'Amico Ryans, following the win, shared with the media, they've got a new toy to play with on offense.
18: You guys want to know, huh? Yes. All right, we trade for Marvin Harrison. See ya.
7: Maybe that got the team a little juiced up, knowing that they were bringing in reinforcements. They're trying to go all in this year because we know what the defense is, or at least what it's capable of being. Hasn't totally been what the expectations were coming into the year, but today they were great. Allowed 3 points to Tennessee. The Titans are in trouble. The Titans are winless. Are the Titans worse than the Dolphins, though? I want to say no. But the more I watch Cam Ward, all of my concerns and why I didn't want my New York Giants to draft him a couple seasons ago was that he can't play in structure. His best moments are when a play breaks down. His best is the other team having to defend for too long and his players getting to go off script. That's not going to fly in the NFL. That's not going to work week after week, play after play. You can't rely on broken plays. And unless he learns to play in structure, it ain't going to happen for Tennessee. And Robert Saleh, he's got to run this thing into the ground. He was asked, though, after the game, is there any thought of making a change at quarterback? Here's what Saleh said.
8: Making a change, whether it's benching Cam Ward, changing something to develop some kind of spark?
19: No, not with Cam.
8: Why not?
19: Cam's our starting quarterback. We're going to give him every opportunity to be successful this year. And we're going to continue working with him, grinding with him, and trying to help him get better.
8: What have you seen?
7: That's the right answer, by the way. People may not like it. It's the right answer. Robert Saleh is a retread. It's his second chance. He's not getting a third crack at this. Bad coaches or guys who have bad results don't get third chances to be a head coach in the NFL. So he needs to get quarterback right. Part of that is knowing one way or the other, definitively at the end of this year, is Cam Ward the guy I'm putting my job on the line for? As of now, it's obviously no. But he needs to be sure, because if he lets go of Cam Ward and another coach buys low, takes the opportunity to develop him, and Cam Ward's good and Saleh struggles with whoever his next quarterback may be, Robert Saleh is going to be hitting up his LinkedIn page again, making those edits saying, I'm looking for work. So I think for Robert Saleh, he's handling this correctly. You go as long as you can go with Cam Ward as your quarterback, and if you don't win a game all year, that's fine. You know it's time to move on. As far as this game is concerned, with Houston getting the win 26-3, the defense dominated. Will Anderson had 3 sacks in this game of Cam Ward. He is down to plus $1.25 for Defensive Player of the Year. That was one of our core 4 bets at the beginning of the season. 7-1, Will Anderson, Defensive Player of the Year. I hate betting futures short of 10-1, really 12-1. I'll do a 10 or 11 if I really love it, but I loved Anderson at 7-1 because he's more than just an edge rusher. He makes an impact on all levels of the game. He can tackle. He can stop the run. He's more than just a pressure guy who has to rely on that aspect of the game. But certainly, 3 sacks is going to help the conversation here as the next nearest player on the DPOY board is TJ Watt at 8.5-1, tied with Dallas Turner at 8.5-1. The irony of this game today is that the Texans were sloppy. 11 penalties for 95 yards. And then the irony of the Marvin Harrison Jr. trade, despite not having Jaden Higgins, Jalen Noel in his absence, 5-41 and a touchdown, 4-65 for Xavier Hutchinson. But now you reunite C.J. Stroud and Marvin Harrison Jr. together. I got to tell you guys, I'm looking right now. There might be a future we need to discuss as far as the Texans are concerned. As far as MVP is concerned, we have a new MVP favorite over on DraftKings. Brock Purdy plus 280. Josh Allen 3-1. Those are the two that stand alone atop the board right now for most valuable player in the NFL. Why is that? Well, the San Francisco 49ers are 5-0 on the season. They just went to Seattle, took down the defending champs. 32-29 is three-point underdogs. We go over the total of 47, but there was a little bit of controversy at the end of this game. Cooper Kupp dove for a first down, and I think everyone on planet Earth, even if you were talking to Niners fans, would tell you that was a first down. I still don't understand how they reviewed it and said it wasn't. Seattle got robbed there, but they still needed to come back and win the game. They were losing in the moment. For San Francisco, they moved to 5-0. Third time doing so under Kyle Shanahan, who now for Coach of the Year is the third shot on the board, tied with Kevin O'Connell, I should say second shot on the board, at 6.5-1. But for San Francisco, fifth time in the Super Bowl era, they've begun the season 5-0. Last time they did it, 2023, they lost in the Super Bowl. Time before that, 2019, lost in the Super Bowl. 1990, lost the NFC title game. 1984, won the Super Bowl. What does this year look like for a Niners team that has been so battered and bruised along the way? You just wonder how long they can keep this up. Are there reinforcements coming? Are guys coming back? Are they going to make some moves? Does it matter? And how is Kyle Shanahan not the favorite for Coach of the Year? How is he dealing with all of this and undefeated? And how is he now dialing up plays for Brock Purdy, who is your MVP favorite at this point in time? If you got the VSiN NFL betting guide in the summer, you saw I wrote it up. Why'd I write it up? Mike Evans. He's a kingmaker. Mike Evans on first down. Mike Evans on 50-50 balls. Mike Evans catching touchdowns. That's what he does all day long. But Brock Purdy has only thrown two interceptions on the year. I think he can keep this up and ultimately win your MVP.
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1: Cashing Out rolls on from the Circa Sportsbook in downtown Las Vegas. I'm Dustin Sweetelson, and Circa is the home of the greatest and biggest sports betting contest in the world. Circa Survivor, where Sunday Night Football had implications as far as Survivor is concerned, because, look, we wiped out about 2,500 worth of the field back on Thursday with the Cowboys losing outright to Tampa Bay, laying a big number. Now, the Texans were the second most used team this week, followed by the Bengals, the Jaguars, and then the Falcons. The Falcons and the Commanders were right after them at 4-5. 262 on Atlanta, 209 on Washington. They both lose. That means we are down right now in Survivor to 2,913 entries remaining out of 25,017. By the math, that is $8,588 each entry is worth. I have one of those boys, which it's going to make this week very interesting. I got to tell you, obviously the Rams are playing the Cardinals and they're laying double digits. So the thought is you don't want to use them, though, because later on in the year they play on a holiday and they have a good matchup then. So we're going to have some discussions, me and my partner, about what we're going to do going forward, because at this point in the competition, I just want to advance. I can't live for a tomorrow that I don't know is going to happen, okay? I can't plan. That's why I didn't used to have a savings account when I was younger. I do now. I'm an adult. I understand how these things work now. It's fiscally irresponsible. But my point is, when I was younger, I was like, why would I plan for the future? I don't know if I'm going to be here based on my diet. Who the heck knows? Okay, with that, speaking of the future, we will talk about futures coming up here. Coming off the action earlier in the NFL in Week 5, we do this every Sunday on the program. It's called Prisoner of the Moment Plays, and that's where I throw futures out there, and we see if we're being too caught up in what we just saw or if it's worth making a bet on. You tweet me at VSiN Live, at Dustin Sweetelson, email the show, cashingout@vsin.com, and we're going to begin with the Miami Dolphins, who lost earlier today to the Cincinnati Bengals. That was my entry in Circa Survivor, by the way. Cincinnati was laying 7 on the road. It ended up being a push. 31-24, but I got to tell you, if you bet on Miami, you are bitter and butthurt today because they missed a PAT at the end that would have given you a cover there, depending on, you know, which side you bet on. It was 6.5 at some shops. It was 7, depending on where you bet it. But either way, a brutal end to a game and a brutal team to watch. They can't throw the football. They don't have any playmakers. They can't consistently get chemistry and a flow going on offense. And then defensively, by the time the game gets to the fourth quarter, they are so worn down by their opponent. I am flabbergasted that their win total is still 2.5. Because I got to tell you, I've been searching, waiting, wishing. You believed in superstitions. I don't see 3 wins on this table, on this schedule. I don't know if I see 2 wins on the schedule. Dare I say, we may not get 1 win on the schedule. You tell me, is this a prisoner of the moment play? Are we getting too caught up in what we just saw? Miami under 2.5 wins, minus $1.20. They have their bye in week 6. Coming off of that, they go to New York or New Jersey to take on the Jets. Then it's New England, the Lions, at Indy, at Buffalo. At best, you're winning 1 game at the Jets. And although people think that it might be possible just because they're coming off the bye, the Jets are a better football team. Like, it's not even a conversation. So if they don't win that Jets game, they're not going to win for the next 4 weeks, and then they see the Jets again. At best, it's 50-50 with New York. At best. Best case scenario, it's 50-50. So you tell me where the other 2 wins coming. Because after the second game with the Jets, they go to Denver. I am the least Bo Nix person in the world. I would tell you Denver's taking care of business. Then it's Chicago with Caleb Williams healthy. At Green Bay, Lambeau Field in December? Warm weather team going to Lambeau in December? Uh-uh. Host the Chargers? I mean, I guess maybe, but good God. You have to figure the Chargers can still win that game. They host Buffalo, and then at New England. Your only concern is if New England's a playoff team, they don't need Week 18. But the reality is, I don't think they're beating the Jets in both their matchups. I think under 2.5 is the play right now on the Miami Dolphins. Earlier today, we discussed it. We had Houston taking care of business with their win over Tennessee. And I understand it's the Titans. Like, we have to bring context to the conversation all the time that who you beat matters. But winning and getting that first dub on the board was vital for this team. They're 1-4 now to start the year. And you look at the upcoming schedule for Houston, they're going to play a neutral in England with Jacksonville. And then they have the Giants. There's a world where they win both of those. Then you're looking at a spot where you're 3-4 going into your bye. Coming out of the bye, they go to the Chargers, who they'll push around. They go to the Cleveland Browns after that. And then it's Indy, who couldn't be a more vanilla team and mediocre than the Indianapolis Colts. I mean, I will say they split Jacksonville and New York. So let's give them two wins. I think they win both at the Chargers and Cleveland, but I'll give them one more win. That's still three wins right there. Indy, I think they're going to beat at home. That game's on a short week on Thursday. Then it's Baltimore. Sure, we'll say it's a loss. Then they go to Pittsburgh. I think they win that one. Washington, they win that one. I think they split with Jacksonville. So let's say they win this one against the Jaguars. Guys, I still think this team can win 8, 9, 10 games. Let's do the exact number. Split with Jacksonville and New York early. Beat the Chargers, but I'm going to say split with Cleveland, with the Chargers and Cleveland, those two games. Then they beat Indianapolis. They lose to Baltimore, but they can win that game. They win at Pittsburgh. They win at Washington. They beat the Jaguars. That's six wins with three more to play at Philly, at Green Bay, and Tennessee. Maybe I'm being a little lofty, but you know what? Maybe I'm wrong about the split. Maybe they win those two series that I'm saying that they split, those two matchups, pre-bye and post-bye. I think that Houston can get in the dance. And if they get in the dance, they'll be live. The offense is also going to improve with the addition of Marvin Harrison. So prisoner of the moment play on this Sunday. Look, we're buying low, man. You can't buy lower than we're buying right now. This is like when you go to TJ Maxx, which everything's already on discount, and you hit the discount rack on TJ Maxx where they're about to send it back or give it to some people for free. They're like, we're going to take the loss. We're not going to make any money on this. That's what you're buying the Texans at. Would you take them plus 650 to win the AFC South? I got to tell you, Jacksonville's awesome, but they still have to see Houston twice. You control your fate in division. Can the Texans take down Jacksonville twice? Can they take care of business against Indy in a revenge role later on in the season? They will sweep Tennessee because Tennessee is Tennessee. I don't think this is crazy. And if they get there, 6.5-1 to win this division, what if they're a wild card team? Would you rather have them 30-1 to win the AFC? I know it's wild. I know it's crazy. I know they're 1-4, but these are the risks I like to take. Buy low, get a big price. I'm considering AFC at 30-1. That's probably more likely than the division, but I don't think the division's crazy either. It's a little crazy, but it's not like, for me, crazy. For you, crazy, but for me, not crazy. 30-1 to win the AFC. I don't know. I got kind of a vibe they're about to go on a run here. D'Amico Ryans looked pretty happy, pretty calm, feeling like things are going to go the other way the rest of the year. Now, in the NFC North, the odds are crazy. As it sits right now, Minnesota's 5-0, justified, plus 105. The problem is after that, I don't know if the market makers really know how to price these teams because Detroit's 3-1. Detroit doesn't play a lick of defense. Chicago's plus 340. We don't know how long Caleb Williams is out. The Green Bay Packers are plus 730. Would you consider a bet on them coming off this weekend, getting that win against Chicago, opening up this offense where they threw it all over the Bears? Jordan Love was ridiculous. 367 pass yards. Christian Watson had touchdown catches of 42 and 53 yards in this game. They forced Chicago to turn the ball over on four straight possessions in the second half. Oh, by the way, they're getting Micah Parsons back. Schedule's not easy. That's a concern. They have Dallas this week, and Dallas is on extra rest. Then they go to Detroit, but you know what? They're 1-1 in the division. And Detroit can be had. Detroit especially can be beat if you're going to air it out. And what the Packers are doing offensively right now is next level. Matt LaFleur is in his bag. Jordan Love is operating at a super high level. I don't think this is crazy for them to really go on a run here the rest of the way. They'll host Minnesota in Week 10. Well, that's middle of November, and that's a dome team playing outdoors. That's Kyler Murray having to play outdoors at Lambeau Field. Why can't they win that game and split with Minnesota, who they should have beaten in Week 1? There's some tough out-of-division games on the schedule, but the division is what matters here. Plus 730 feels like a pretty big price this early in the year. And I'm not big on this Green Bay team for the most part. Over the course of this Matt LaFleur era, I've always thought they were good, not great. I don't hate the idea at that price to take them plus 730 to win the North. And then finally, just want to bring this to attention. I don't think it's worth betting Defensive Rookie of the Year. You know, David Bailey had a monster day today. I believe he had three sacks. I want to get that right. David Bailey, I believe it was three sacks today against the Browns. And that'll do a lot, obviously, for what you can be in your rookie season. He had three sacks. He had two coming in. He's up to five on the season. Because of that, David Bailey's now your favorite to win Defensive Rookie of the Year. It's plus 225. Is that something you'd consider? It's a little short for me because you could have bought low a couple weeks ago. Arvel Reese is 2.5-1. Jacob Rodriguez is 3-1. I don't think that I can do it, but we do have a new favorite for Defensive Rookie of the Year, and I think that's worth bringing up here because that market, I think, is going to fluctuate throughout the rest of the season with probably those three guys at the top of the betting board. Bailey, Reese, and Jacob Rodriguez down in Miami. Over in Los Angeles, we have Monday Night Football. The Rams are a favorite, but a player prop that I love to attack the Bills with is what my official play is going to be, and that's next on Cashing Out.
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7: Esteem?
6: I'm going to say that's Travis Etienne. 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
8: It could be Estime.
6: 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I mean,
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9: Well, Devin Neal just got IR today.
7: Is there an Estime?
9: Kendra Miller is on IR.
6: And it's Estime.
7: That's so stupid.
9: I think it is. I think it is Estime. Not that it's great, but... Okay, so you have...
6: Not great, Bob.
9: It's not great, Bob.
7: Not great,
9: no.
7: Estime.
9: I would take out Estime, even though he's going up against the Jets at home. I'm going to eliminate him. I thought I had it in front
6: Hampton,
9: of me.
6: Hampton.
9: Oh, yeah, Hampton.
6: Rico, yep. Carter.
7: Rico Dowdle and Carter. Which Carter is that?
9: Michael
7: Carter?
9: Yeah, it's Michael Carter.
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6: No, it's Kajana
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6: Carter,
7: no,
6: I think.
7: This is terrible.
6: Yeah, put the first names. Come okay, on, Terry.
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6: yeah,
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1: 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Show flies freaking by. Pumped to be here all week long, obviously. We'll be back for Monday Night Football. It'll be fascinating. Buffalo in Los Angeles taking on the Rams. Would anyone fight you if you said that that was the Super Bowl matchup this year? I mean, feels like a perfect combo. I mean, my perfect combo, because I think about fan bases, it's the Bills and the Lions, two organizations who haven't won a Super Bowl. Fan bases are nuts. Let them go to a warm weather spot in the middle of February, by the way, because remember this year it's Valentine's Day. Like, let them get away from the snow and the shovel and everything else. So that's my perfect matchup, but I would not be disappointed if it was the Rams and the Bills coming up in the Super Bowl. We'll talk about that game in just a bit. I do have one player prop that I love in that matchup. Want to update you on a situation coming off Sunday Night Football. The Ravens get the win over the Falcons, but the story coming out of the game is obviously Baltimore with the win. They cover plus 3.5, get the win outright as an underdog, 30-23. But Michael Penix Jr. got hit. He did not play in that final drive in overtime. Tua Tagovailoa threw an interception. Kevin Stefanski said they don't know, but they'll find out when they get more imaging, assuming that comes on Monday. Penix claims if they would have gotten the ball first in overtime, he would have played. I'm not sure that's the case. How can you say that when the more they worked on you and the more they looked at you, you or the trainers opted to keep you from coming back into that game? I don't see how that statement makes any sense. But either way, that is the bow we put on Sunday Night Football. We've got a couple baseball games coming up in the postseason on Monday. We'll get things started at 5 p.m. Eastern with the Dodgers taking on the Brewers. Milwaukee up 1-0 in that series, and it will feature one of the great postseason pitchers of his generation. Yes, I'm saying that already. Yoshinobu Yamamoto on the road, taking the bump for L.A., facing Logan Henderson. Both of these pitchers were dynamite against these opponents earlier in the year. Logan Henderson, who is at home in this matchup, against L.A. back on August 16th, 7 innings, 3 hits, 1 run, 6 strikeouts in that matchup. He also saw the Dodgers on 5/22, May 22nd. I'm sorry, the last game was at Dodger Stadium. The first game was at home. 5 innings, 2 hits, no runs, 3 walks, 7 strikeouts in that game. Dodgers won 5-1. I mean, Brewers won 5-1 and 6-2 in those contests. The last time he pitched was Sunday against San Diego. So a week ago, 5 innings, 2 hits, 2 runs. But here's the problem. 3 walks, 4 strikeouts. The walks scare me. The walks obviously happened in one of those starts against the Dodgers as well, where he had 3 of them in 5 innings. On the other end, Yamamoto has been precise, man. At Atlanta, 7 innings, 1 earned, 10 strikeouts on Tuesday. Against Milwaukee, back on August 14th, 6 innings of 1-run baseball, 2 walks, 9 strikeouts in that one. And then earlier in the year in May, 7 innings in Milwaukee, 7 hits, 1 run, 3 strikeouts in that matchup, and a walk. Right now, I'm looking at the Dodgers minus 136, Milwaukee's plus 113, 7 is the total. I like L.A. minus 136. You've got a young kid in Henderson, who I love, by the way. I had him 35-1 to be NL Rookie of the Year. But I think Yamamoto, with his experience, big game, stepping up, how he's done continuously for this organization, he will be slightly better, and the Dodgers' offense should be able to get to Henderson in this matchup. I lean under, but I think the play I like best is the Dodgers, minus $1.36 in that game. The evening slate would be game one of the ALCS, where we've got Cleveland going to Tampa Bay. Drew Rasmussen on the hill is a minus 172 favorite, plus $1.42 with Cleveland. Total in the matchup is 6.5. Tampa Bay won the regular season series 5-1. Cleveland's been better on the road than they are at home this year, though, 46-37. Tampa Bay's better at home, 57-26. The Rays, though, are a team really good against left-handed starters, 32-17 straight up on the season. Taking on a lefty in Foster Griffin, whose second half was not as good as his first half. Maybe something Washington saw coming, why they were willing to trade him at the deadline to a contender like Cleveland. He, Griffin, coming off 2 2/3 in the ALDS against Chicago, so he didn't go deep in that game, should be able to give them a few innings if he can keep Tampa Bay at bay, but that is the question. He's not great against right-handed bats. 265 average against him, against a Tampa Bay team that puts the ball in play, that doesn't swing and miss that much, the fewest strikeouts in all of Major League Baseball. And on the other end, you have Rasmussen, who faced Cleveland earlier this year, 7 innings, 1 hit, no runs, 9 strikeouts in that matchup. He had a 105 September ERA. I want to lay it with the Rays. I won't go run line in the playoffs, but this might be a spot where you do consider that. At the very least, I'm considering first five minus a half run on the Rays. But as of right now, my only lean would be to lay in that heavy wood with Tampa Bay. And I don't like laying 172. I'm seeing minus 162 here at Circa. That's palatable. And if I have that on my phone right now, I will probably bet that before the show is over here. We've got Monday Night Football, though. That's the big boy everyone's going to be talking about. It is the Buffalo Bills taking on the Rams. And this number keeps doing a dance, man. It is down to the Rams laying 3. Your total is 54.5 in this matchup. And looking at the betting splits over at VSiN.com, where you can see where the money is going on every single game, you get two perspectives. One is DraftKings. That is a broader national information where you can see where everyone's betting on these games from that lens. Circa takes bigger bets. You're looking for the sharper action. The people who move the lines, they bet at Circa. Right now at DraftKings, the national side of things, we are seeing, why don't I see this game on the board? Where did it just go? Tomorrow. I have to click tomorrow. I'm an idiot. I am looking at the Rams taking 65% of the handle on just 27% of the bets, while 61% of the handle on 25% of the bets is on the under, 54.5. Here at Circa, where I sit right now, number's 3.5. So remember, if you want to take it with the Bills, you prefer to bet at Circa. You want to lay with the Rams? You want to go somewhere else? Lay the 3. But the Rams right now, 86% of the handle, 35% of the bets, laying it with L.A. The over, though, is where the sharp money is. 97% of the handle on 56% of the bets going with the over, 54.5. Rams come into this thing 2-2 on the season straight up, 2-2 against the spread, 2-2 over-under. The Bills 3-1, 3-1 against the spread, 3-1 to the over to begin the season. Aaron Donald sounds like he should be good for this game. He practiced in full on Friday. Tight end Colby Parkinson dealing with a shoulder. He also practiced in full on Friday. TBD on their official status, though, for this game. Jalen Watson was practicing throughout the week, limited fashion for him, shoulder injury there. The Bills, DJ Moore was not spotted at practice on Thursday. He's questionable. Josh Palmer has been ruled out for this matchup for Buffalo, who's constantly looking for playmakers to step up to help out one Josh Allen. D-tackle Ed Oliver dealing with a knee. D-Alford an ankle. Christian Benford limited during the week with a toe. We don't know about those two guys, Oliver and Alford, but it sounds like they're going to be missed in the short term for the Buffalo Bills. Joe Brady, as I mentioned, 3-1 against the spread, 3-1 to the over. Shocked with Sean McVay some of these trends. Not really the against the spread. They're right on the fringes of like a slightly above and profitable. 32-28 against the spread as a home favorite. 23-19 against the spread as a home favorite of 7 or less. But how about this? In both those roles, 39-21 to the under as a home favorite. 29-14 to the under as a home favorite of 7 or less. On Monday Night Football, he's 10-5 to the under. 29-18 to the under off of a road win. 13-7 to the under after two games on the road. I feel like the under, based on those trends, is something you have to consider. But do you want to do that with Josh Allen and that Buffalo Bills defense coming to town where they can't stop anyone? They're 27th in passing defense this year. They're 25th in scoring. Now, they're 19th against the run. They're usually really good against the run, which is why running backs catching the ball out of the backfield is something that I've looked to bet against them for the last couple of seasons. I'm on this week, Kyren Williams, over 20.5 receiving yards. As Buffalo, as I mentioned, against running backs, sixth most receptions and receiving yards allowed to opposing running backs this year. Kyren Williams this season, if you look at his numbers, he had 24 through the air against San Francisco, only 12 against the Giants, but then 70 at Denver, 67 against Philadelphia on the road. Some of those numbers are

0: this week. I took Oklahoma State plus 4.5 at Houston. I think their offense is going to be really difficult for the Cougars to stop. What could be a shootout benefits the Pokes, so give me them plus 4.5. I'm also on Georgia State plus 11.5 at James Madison. Planting my flag. I and the Panthers are going to give them a run for their money this week in the Sun Belt. Also, Alabama, I'm laying 6.5. It's now 7.5 at Tennessee. Oh, is it a get-right spot against a team that doesn't have much offense? Finally, give me Memphis, minus 7, on the road at Tulane. This game's on Friday night, and I don't think the Green Wave have enough offense to hang with a high-powered Memphis attack. Stay with VSiN all day long. We got you covered. Begins at 7 a.m. Eastern with VSiN by the books. Dave Ross, Jensen Lewis, they hand it to a numbers game with Gil and Kelly, followed by the Guru on prop points at 1 p.m. Eastern. I'll be back for Monday Night Football right here on VSiN, the Sports Betting Network.
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9: The top-seeded Milwaukee Brewers beat the Dodgers 2-1 to open the National League Championship Series. L.A. left 9 men on base. Bryce Turang for the winners had a solo homer in the fourth. Game 2 also on Fox TV Monday afternoon. Cleveland starts the ALCS Monday at Tampa Bay. Chase Briscoe was the NASCAR winner. Georgia is college football's new number 1. Texas fell to number 7 in the new AP poll. The Sunday night NFL game went to Baltimore in overtime at Atlanta, 30-23. Derrick Henry with just over 100 yards rushing and a TD reception. The Ravens scored the tying touchdown in the final minute of regulation. San Francisco is 5-0 after its victory at Seattle, 32-29. Denver came back to beat the Chargers in L.A. Detroit won easily at Arizona. Minnesota is 5-0 after a win at New Orleans. Green Bay over the Bears, 31-7. And Jacksonville won the London game, 19-17, over the Eagles.
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14: Lows up a lot, around 63 overnight under overcast skies. Southwest winds 5 to 10 miles per hour. A blend of clouds and sun. Monday, high temperatures reach up to 81. I'm meteorologist Paul Frombly with your weatherology forecast on 95.3 and 99.1 The Score. Right now, 66.
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0: 93.7 AA Appleton. The Score. Ah, the sweet sounds of summer. The warmer weather. The sizzle of brats on the grill. And the swift crack of a bat.
1: The 0-1 pitch and a fly ball to right. This is hit pretty well. Lee is back at the track, at the wall. He jumps up. It's off the top of the wall. And it is gone. Jack goes deep.
0: Yeah, Brewers baseball is back, baby. Talking all things crew all season long on The Score.
2: Brewers and Dodgers. Milwaukee leads 2-1. Two out in the eighth. Bases loaded, though, for the Brewers, trying to tack on some extra runs, and they are not going to do so. Ground out to short. That will end the eighth inning. We will go to the Dodgers. Last licks in the top of the ninth, trailing by a single solitary run. In-game number, Milwaukee's minus 840. Dodgers plus 485. 4.5 is your in-game total in this game. Sunday Night Football, we've got the Atlanta Falcons on the move at midfield. Another catcher, Drake London, 6 for 98. We went over 80.5 receiving yards. We cashed that with Drake London in this game. Falcons lead right now 20-15. In-game number, it's Atlanta laying 5.5 and a total of 38 and a hook. That is a catch on the right side. I believe that is the tight end, Charlie Werner, who picks up another first down for Atlanta. I got to tell you, look, I get Baltimore doesn't have Lamar Jackson. I get this defense has not been what the sum of the parts should be for the last couple of years, too. It's not just Jesse Minter as the head coach here calling the shots. But I'm really surprised at how smooth and efficient Atlanta looks. And I was a big Michael Penix guy. I was a big Kevin Stefanski guy. But even I'm pretty blown away just how smooth this offense is operating. But more importantly, even when things don't go well, there's no spiral, there's no panic. And just under Raheem Morris, that's kind of what you expected. I know it's obvious there's an upgrade in head coach, and that's why it's going the way that it's going, but I really like the way this Atlanta offense is kind of humming during this game. That's a run by Bijan Robinson. Unfortunately, for those of you who bet over on his rushing prop, you're going to have to wait. He's at 86. The number was 89.5, 17 carries for him in this matchup. So he's still two away from going over his attempts, and he is 4 yards away from going over on his yardage. As we await second down, there is a player down on the field, and it looks like it's a Baltimore Raven. So they're tending to him. We await the start of the ninth inning, which means I should remind you all that it was a wild week in Circa Survivor here. And the Dallas Cowboys went down on Thursday, which eliminated 2,554. Well, that's a good chunk out of what was left in the contest. And then earlier today, with the drama at the end of the Commanders and the Giants game, we lost 209 on that. We lost 12 on the Browns for some reason, 8 on the Bears, 4 on the Titans, 3 on the Saints, 1 on the Seahawks, Giants, Dolphins, and Raiders. That's 239 more. Including Thursday, we lost 2,793. Oh, that was before the late slate. What I would tell you is what we have left is 3,175 remaining contestants in Circa Survivor. That puts the entries implied value at $7,879. I was one of those entries. I am still alive. I am not celebrating as I took the Bengals today. I didn't want to. I had to. We got what we needed. But I am happy that I saved the Houston Texans for later. I'll explain why as we move along in the show and we recap some of the games from earlier today, the biggest ones, the biggest stories as well, because the Houston Texans picked up the win. They were winless, 0-4 against Tennessee, and they did what they had to do. But they also got better, acquiring Marvin Harrison Jr. in a trade. And I think Houston might be a team we consider buying low on. We'll discuss that as part of our Prisoner of the Moment plays later on in the program. But right now, we've got live action to sweat out together. Atlanta on the move. They're at the Baltimore 32-yard line, facing a 2nd-and-7, up 20-15. Falcons could, if they need to, settle for another field goal. That would make it an 8-point game, force the Ravens offense to score a touchdown, and get the 2-point conversion, which feels like it's a lofty task as they run it on 2nd-and-7 with 2:35 to go. That is smart. We've got the clock now moving and churning, and that's the objective here if you're Atlanta. You hear that, Nick Sirianni? You hear that? The clock is the enemy, not your opponent. Take away the opportunity to possess the football. Don't throw it on first down. Don't let your receiver run out of bounds on second down. Use as much of the clock as you can with a lead. They can't beat you if they don't get the football. We've got the clock. stopped at 2:38 because Baltimore was forced to use a timeout. See, that is smart here. Stefanski forced Jesse Minter to burn a timeout. 20-15 is the score. Atlanta's out in front. 2:38 to go. Falcons laying 5.5. It's juiced at plus 148. 38 and a hook is your current in-game total. But we're down to the 29-yard line, and I have to imagine Atlanta out of the shotgun, they're probably still running the football on 3rd and 5. I mean, you wouldn't want to stop the clock here if you're them. Over in the baseball, fly out to left. That is the second out of the 9th. Dodgers down to their final out against Trevor McGill. Huge moment here for Milwaukee baseball. If they could take the lead, go up 1-0 on the big bad Dodgers. And I believe Kyle Tucker's coming to the plate, which doesn't Kyle Tucker kind of represent the difference in the organizations? The Dodgers are the 2-time defending champs who go out and give Kyle Tucker like a record-setting deal in the offseason just to put the cherry on top. Kyle Tucker makes more than probably most of the roster for the Milwaukee Brewers when all is said and done. And he's up right now, and he represents the tying run at the plate, 2-1. Brewers with the lead, 2 outs in the 9th. Atlanta is settling for a 48-yard field goal. It's up, and it's good. Right down the middle, it's an 8-point game in Sunday night football. Ravens will get the ball back with 2 minutes and 31 seconds to go. Falcons, however, still laying 5.5. Your total in this game is sitting at 38 and a hook, 23-15. Atlanta out in front. So, ooh, that just moved. Atlanta -7.5, -220 is the juice there. 38.5 the total. Under is juiced at -166. So, we'll see what Baltimore can do in this spot. But I've been a little disappointed in one element. Justice Hill, I bet on him, and so I guess that's where the disappointment comes in. But Justice Hill, if you look at the track record with Snoop Huntley in at quarterback, pretty consistently involved in the passing game. He has 2 catches for 5 yards. He was targeted 4 times. He has a long of 3. I'm a bit perplexed that you've been playing from behind, but you haven't been throwing it to him out of the backfield. They hit Derrick Henry for a touchdown through the air, 1 catch, 18 yards for him. We had that over 4.5 receiving yards as well, but I'm just a bit surprised they're not, with a backup quarterback in, giving him those easy, completable throws to guys out of the backfield, just because less chance of risk, less chance of a turnover, an interception, a tip ball. And also, it just like gives your quarterback confidence to just see that he's getting things done and moving the football along. Did the Brewers just close it out? No. We are 2-2 on Kyle Tucker, and he just took a ball in the dirt, a knuckle curve for a full count. So, crucial situation. What's the number? Dodgers +1320. Brewers -10,000 in-game. You spicy enough to take the Dodgers down to their final out? I mean, I wouldn't, but I'm just pointing it out. That's the number right now, okay? Brewers fans look tormented. They look tortured. They look like they've been through this before. They do not want to give a sliver of hope to the Dodgers as Tucker fouls one off of his front knee, and it remains a full count on Kyle Tucker at the plate now for Los Angeles. 2-1 to score. Brewers in the lead, and if they win this game, man, absolutely massive. Teams who win game one, CS series, MLB. I'm just curious. Let me look this up real quick because I had that for the DS series, and it was something like 71%. You know what? It's not that, not as great as you would think. It's 65%. So it's good. It's good. Don't get me wrong. I thought it was going to be like 80%, 78%, somewhere in that range. And uh-oh, runners on. McGill just walked Tucker with 2 outs. And now the tying run is standing on first base. Dodgers go down from 15-1 to +790. Brewers are -1960. Your in-game total is 4.5 in that game. 2:31 to go in Sunday Night Football. We've got the Falcons kicking it away to the Ravens, who trail 23-15. Atlanta's out in front. What do they do on this drive? How do they move the football? And how do they get in the end zone? This Baltimore team, they've scored 1 touchdown in the game. It was a pass to Derrick Henry. That's it. That's all they've been able to accumulate. Justice Hill, 4 carries, 73 yards on the ground. Derrick Henry, 17 carries, 70 yards on the ground. The passing game has not been there. Zay Flowers, the leading receiver, 5 for 42. Could this be a drive where they find a way to get Zay Flowers the ball in space? But here's the problem. Can Tyler Huntley deliver the football to Zay Flowers? He's 13 of 21 for 121 and a touchdown, but he's had a couple passes just miss, too much zip, not enough on them. What do they do on first down? Huntley's looking to run. He's under duress, and you know what? he picks up maybe a yard and a half, and there's flags on the play. That looks like it's going to come back for a hold. Huntley is not being decisive here when he's under pressure. Either tuck it and run right away, make a decision, or think about throwing it. He's kind of doing both at the same time and therefore not able to commit to either. I understand like wanting to have that dual threat ability and wanting to think on the move, but so far for him, he's kind of getting caught not tucking it and making that decision to run quick enough. And because he's not able to pick up yards, he actually had a couple receivers, I thought, on short routes. It's just he couldn't see them because the pressure was coming from that left side on Snoop Huntley. So we will go now back to first and 20, and the Ravens have the ball from their own 19. They're down by 8. You need a touchdown and a two-point conversion, and that was a low snap. He's looking to run now under pressure, scrambling around to the left side, looks downfield, puts something on it, and that is caught. That is Zay Flowers for a first down. Oh, there's a flag on the play. Who is it on? Who is it on? Is it on Atlanta? Zay Flowers pointed, but I think he was pointing for a first down. Are they going to call a push-off on Zay Flowers? Well, oh, no, it's going to be on Atlanta. His undershirt was being tugged by the defensive back that was defending him. So that's going to be no harm, no foul there. They're going to decline that penalty and pick up the first down are the Ravens. So Falcons laying 7.5. Total is 40 and a hook in Sunday Night Football. We've got another runner on base in the NLCS. Back-to-back walks by McGill. And now Pat Murphy's got a decision to make. You can't let this fall out of your fingertips. That is back-to-back walks. That's not going to get it done. We are looking at the Dodgers down to plus 406. Brewers minus 605. Totals 4.5. What happens there and what happens with the Ravens? Find out next on Cashing Out.
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15: More evidence that booing works. Trevor McGill. April 14th, Trevor McGill was 14.4. The Brewers fans booed him. And you know what happened ever since that fateful moment? 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And he just closed it out to punch the Brewers ticket into the NLCS against the Dodgers. You tell me booing doesn't work? I don't think so.
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2: Things got dramatic in the NLCS, but in the end, Milwaukee prevails and gets the win. 2-1 the final score. Bryce Tarang, his home run, the difference maker for the Brewers. They take the lead 1-0 against the Dodgers. Game two, likely going to be Logan Henderson hosting Yoshinobu Yamamoto. More on that in just a bit on the program, because we're still sweating out the end of Sunday Night Football. While we were away, post two-minute warning, the Baltimore Ravens have been on the move all the way down to now where they're facing a first and goal situation. 23-15 is your score. 8-point game. Falcons in the lead. However, Falcons dealing with an injury to Mike Hughes, the cornerback. He's coming off the field. And now you have Baltimore in the red zone where a touchdown and a 2-point conversion would tie this puppy up. 44 seconds remain in this game, and it looks like the ball is spotted where? About the 7-yard line of Atlanta. Falcons, right now, are your favorite. Can they keep Baltimore out of the end zone? Rashad Bateman just picked up a nice chunk of yards on a catch for Baltimore, and now from the 7-yard line, where do they turn? Who is the target for Snoop Huntley here with a chance to tie this thing up on the road? That is a pass to the front corner, and that looks like Tez Walker for a touchdown, and it is. Tez Walker with a big touchdown grab. And you know why that's big? For those of us who caught the points with Baltimore here on the road, +3, +3.5. Well, it's now a 2-point game. We are pretty good to cover. The question is, do we want overtime? Because I would like to get one more prop home, but I'll take 3-1 on this game after the day that I just had. So I kind of don't want them to get this. We'll see. 2-point attempt is forthcoming. Atlanta does have 2 timeouts. Baltimore has 2 timeouts. I wonder if they're going to see what formation the other one lines up in before they do anything. But Snoop Huntley back out. And let's see if they can tie it up with the 2-point conversion. Justice Hill's in the backfield, and there is a timeout. See, that is what I expected. I don't want to look at the odds, because sometimes the odds will tell me what's already happened in the game. I want to live this with you. I want to live in the moment. I feel like that's a song that I'm thinking of that was like a popular music video. Oh, Hanging by a Moment here with you. I think that was like my freshman or sophomore year of high school, something like that. That's a one-hit wonder. Who is that one-hit wonder? Crash House? I think it's Crash House. Rick, look that up. Tell me if I'm right. Is it Crash House? Hanging by a moment here with you. Tez Walker, touchdown. That, by the way, was the second touchdown of the game for the Ravens. Tez Walker to score a touchdown in this game was 9.5-1. That is a heck of a cash if you bet it, and you had to sweat it out all game long. Only his second catch of the day on his second target. Man, that is tough work. By the way, I do believe Bateman went over on his receiving prop with that last catch to set up that score. He had a 20-yard reception. His receiving yards were set at 17.5. So Rashad Bateman clears his number. Ravens back out for the 2-point conversion. They convert. It's a tie game. Are they really doing Derrick Henry Wildcat? And he takes it to the left side. And is he going to score? He's in! We're tied up! It's bad for my bet, but it's really fun. This has been an exciting Sunday Night Football game. We are locked up at 23s as Derrick Henry on the Wildcat, it works this time. See, the reason I said, are they really going to do it? He was stuffed earlier in the game trying to do that, I believe, in a goal line situation as well. So this time, Flowers was in the backfield, faked to him, tight end ran up to block, and Derrick Henry scores the touchdown. These are the wrinkles you got to have when you have a backup quarterback in the game. In game number, 40 seconds to go. We're not done. Atlanta's laying 2.5. Total's 49.5. The only way we lose our Baltimore +3.5 is if they allow a touchdown or overtime, right? Where then a touchdown as well. I don't know if the Ravens have it in them to score another touchdown. I got to tell you, I don't know if we get to overtime and that's what happens. And think about what we saw earlier today with teams getting into field goal range and some of the botches that happened. right? Or I guess on the other end of the field goal in Nick Sirianni in Philadelphia's case. We'll talk about that in just a minute here on the program. But what will Atlanta do as they've played great football? They've been the better team tonight. If you're grading this, despite me having the Ravens ticket, I feel lucky to walk away with a win today because it has just felt like a day that Atlanta's been efficient, Atlanta's been crisper, Atlanta's made the plays that they had to make. Michael Penix Jr., 18 of 30 for 222 and a touchdown, no interceptions. Bijan Robinson, 17 carries, 86 on the ground, and then Drake London exploding in the second half, 6 catches, 98 yards. Kyle Pitts, 5 for 42 and a touchdown. Yeah, I mean, Atlanta's been pretty strong, man. And I got to tell you, from an offensive standpoint, while they've given up 173 rush yards in the game, it hasn't felt like that. I don't know why. It hasn't felt that bad. First half, they bottled up this Baltimore rushing attack. It wasn't until Justice Hill ripped off a 47-yarder, I believe, in the third quarter, that this thing has felt a little bit more open with them running the football. Here's Penix working from his own 24-yard line in a tie game, 23-all. Can't afford a turnover. That is a pass to the right side. That is Dotson, and he does not get out of bounds. Atlanta's got to use a timeout here, and I believe they do. 26 seconds to go, and that is a good chunk of yardage there. They got a first down and then some, and now Atlanta uses their second time out. Just want to see where Dotson went down. John Dotson's traveled around, but you know what? He's a guy that he has the tools to be a solid receiver in the league, and he got down around the 41, 42-yard line, his own 41, 42-yard line. So they still have to get across midfield to get into field goal range, but you know what? You got to give them credit because Jake Bailey's done work today. Jake Bailey hit a 56-yarder earlier in this contest, so they don't have to get too deep into Ravens territory for him to walk off with a win for them. And then that's why, you know, we talk about key numbers all the time here and people get annoyed by it, and even sometimes I get annoyed by it, but there's a reason why you lay 3 and you take 3.5, right? And this is one of those situations where you'll be kicking yourself if you did the opposite. Penix just got hit and fumbled, but recovered by Atlanta. However, I think this takes them out of field goal range. Is Penix still down? He took a good pop on the play. Nope. He's trying to get up. Oh, no. He's always hurt. And this time, he took a hard hit. I'm not trying to, like, talk negatively about him, but it's just like, it's kind of like the deal. If you're going to bring up Michael Penix, the first thing you're bringing up in the conversation is that he's always injured. And that's because Kyle Pitts couldn't block a D end. And oh, it's a brutal. He got popped. Like, it's not like a dirty hit, but he got hit on the blind side as he was going to throw. And the guy just got to get him full body weight, just smack, boom, took down Michael Penix. Tua would be the option to come in this game. Tua, by the way, was it in Atlanta at Mercedes-Benz Dome where he came in, the Mercedes-Benz Dome? Where he came in for Jalen Hurts in the national title game. I want to say it was the same place. I could be wrong about that, but I do believe that's where he came in for Jalen Hurts, threw the pass, won the game, and Alabama won the national title, which is, you know, part of that Nick Saban documentary that's out or coming out. 19 seconds to go. Tua is in the game. Michael Penix Jr. leaves after getting absolutely unloaded on. We might be heading to overtime because I got to tell you, I don't believe Tua is capable of making the throw necessary to flip this field. I could be wrong about that. Atlanta's still laying 2.5. Your total's 49.5 with the under juiced at -337. That's a throw underneath to Bijan, and he's going to get out of bounds with 13 seconds to go. It was a 2nd and 20. He picked up a large portion of that, but he didn't get to the chains. So I believe we're probably looking at, 3rd and 5 as Penix enters back into the game. 3rd and 6. 3rd and 6, 13 seconds to go. Atlanta's out of timeouts, though, because of that injury. Remember, they used a timeout after Dotson picked up the first down, then had to use one because Penix got hurt. Now he's back in the game. If they're going to complete something, it almost has to be on the sidelines because anything over the middle of the field, I don't know if they're getting back to the line of scrimmage and spiking it. And anything too deep might take too long for the referees to set up the football for a potential walk-off field goal. Timeout, Baltimore uses their final timeout. And we're looking at now Atlanta with 13 seconds to go trying to win this thing. Falcons on the money line, -165. We've got a total of 49.5 in this game. So let's see what happens as 13 seconds left. Michael Penix back out there. He's holding his right side, though. Does not feel good. But he is good enough to be out there, and they need him. You can't rely on Tua, especially a cold Tua, coming off the bench to come in here and finish this job. He's not that guy anymore, and I don't want that controversy. It's very clear Penix fits what Kevin Stefanski wants to do, even though Tua was the guy that was winning that job battle in the preseason. Penix throws it away on 3rd and 6, and is that going to be intentional grounding? No, it is not. 4th and 6 coming. The Falcons are about to punt it away. We're likely heading towards overtime in Sunday Night Football. Free football, baby. You love to see it here on Cashing Out. So we'll take you through the end of this contest. Ravens and Falcons, as Atlanta's about to punt it away. What's going to go down, and does this kill our cover of Baltimore? Plus the 3 and a hook. We'll go through the end of Sunday Night Football coming up next. Right here on VSiN, the Sports Betting Network.
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24: 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The Ravens stunned the Cowboys. 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And mathematically, that wouldn't happen. Dak Prescott had a touchdown pass and overthrew his receiver in the end zone. 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
2: 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I'm Dustin Sweetelson. This is VSiN, the sports betting network. Overtime just underway in the ATL. We're tied up at 23s between the Ravens and the Falcons. Baltimore won the toss. They elected to receive, and now Snoop Huntley comes out with a chance to score first. This is the correct call, by the way. If you are playing in overtime in the new rules of the NFL, you should want the ball first. I don't care that you can see what you need on the other side. What about the opportunity to get two possessions and walk off with the win on that second chance with the football? To me, it makes all the sense in the world. Believe in your offense, march downfield, then have your defense step up and make a stop. And if they don't, you know what? The offense can do it again. I think scared teams play it the other way, as Baltimore with a run to the left side. Derrick Henry rumbling for a pickup of about 7-8 yards on the ground. Derrick Henry, his rushing prop was set at 80.5 for this game. He already is at, in this contest, let's see, 79. He needs a couple yards to go over the 80.5. So he should be able to get it in overtime. Those of you who bet the over, you are loving that you're getting free football. Those of you on the under, my condolences, because that was the right read. You nailed it, and unfortunately, it's not going to go in your favor here tonight on Sunday Night Football. Here is a 2nd-and-1 coming from Baltimore, who I have to imagine they're going to keep it pretty conservative if they can establish the run. However, unable to do so there, Henry's now further away from his prop because he just lost 2 yards on that run. 3rd down is coming up here for the Baltimore Ravens. We've got Atlanta as a 1.5-point favorite. 49.5 is your total in this game. Falcons were screaming for a false start that they did not get, and it didn't matter because they got the stop on the run up the middle, and that will bring up 3rd-and-3 now for the Baltimore Ravens. Will they be able to convert is the question. If they do, I'd love for them to throw it to Justice Hill for about 4 yards so I can get over on his receiving yard prop, but I digress. We'll see what happens here. As long as they don't blow the cover of +3.5, that's a pass over the middle. That is Mark Andrews, and that is a 1st down for the Ravens. So nice pickup by Snoop Huntley, got rid of the ball quickly, and now Baltimore's on the move. By the way, Michael Penix Jr. left for one snap at the end of the 4th quarter, got hit on his blind side. They were working on his right side underneath his like vest and his padding that covers his rib area before we came back to play here in overtime. So something to monitor, and maybe he's a little hesitant with the football, or maybe he's gun-shy is the right way of saying it, where he's going to want to get rid of the football quicker, scared to take a hit. Derrick Henry not scared to take a hit. He runs to the right side. He picks up a few yards on the ground. They're going to mark him at 80 on the dot. His rushing prop was set at 80.5. He needs one more yard to get over. Will you overbettors be able to cash this on Derrick Henry against one of the league's best run defense to start the 2026 NFL season? Number right now in the betting market, it's Atlanta -1.5 total, 49.5. We are just underway, a few plays in to overtime at Mercedes-Benz Dome between the Falcons and the Ravens. Two birds, where I got to tell you, if I saw both of them in person, I know what a Raven looks like. I'm not sure I'd know what a Falcon looks like in person. That is Tyler Huntley throwing to Zay Flowers, and he picks up about 1.5 yards, maybe 2 yards over the middle. That's going to bring up a 3rd down now coming up here for Baltimore. Not optimal for them. They just converted on a 3rd down. So far on the day, Baltimore, with a backup quarterback in Huntley on 3rd down, they're 7-of-14 on the road. Atlanta's 9-of-17 at home on 3rd down. That is not great for the defenses, but impressive by both these offenses to be able to continue to move the chains here. 3rd and 6 coming. It looks like we've got Derrick Henry on the sidelines. Justice Hill is in at running back for the Ravens. They're right across midfield, so I imagine they go for it unless they just believe in their defense and will get believing that they'll get a stop of the Atlanta offense if they don't convert. However, they won't need to ask themselves that question. Zay Flowers with a first down over the middle. Zay Flowers up to 8 catches, 53 yards in this game. His receptions were set at 5 and a hook, 68 and a half, though, the yards. He has not gotten there yet. He's well over the receptions, not over on the yards. I considered both those bets pregame. I didn't bet them, and I would have needed overtime to get over the yardage, but I went back and forth which one made more sense. Instead, I stayed away from that one because I had way too much liability on this game alone. 4 bets up at VSiN.com/picks. We've hit Henry, over 4.5 receiving yards. We hit London, over 80.5 receiving yards. We await Baltimore plus 3.5 and Hill, over 8.5 receiving yards. Darius Huntley, under pressure, gets away from it and is somehow able to run for about 3 yards on the ground. So turning something or nothing into something, that's what you're looking for from a mobile quarterback in Huntley. He, by the way, 5 carries, 19 yards in this game. His props were set at 5.5 and 29.5. He still needs one more rushing attempt to go over on rushes, and he needs to go, what did I say he's at? 19? He needs 11 yards to go over 29.5 rushing yards right now during this game. So, but one thing I like, Baltimore's using a lot of clock. They're going to force Atlanta to have to play very quickly here. It's one wrinkle I do really like from the overtime rules is that if you score first, the other team doesn't just get a blind chance with no clock to score on a drive. They still have to play within the allotted time format, which is going to make things difficult because I think Baltimore's goal here is use up as much time as possible. Even if they don't score a touchdown, if it's a field goal, hopefully give it back to the Falcons with 2 minutes, 90 seconds to go. In-game number, we are looking right now at the Baltimore Ravens as a favorite for the first time maybe since the game started, where they kicked the opening field goal to go up 3-0. Ravens lead, or Ravens favored, minus 3.5, total in game 52 and a hook. And it looks like the Ravens just got Atlanta to jump off sides. That is a massive penalty that's going to swing things here and give the Baltimore Ravens better field position. 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Was a penalty on Atlanta, set up a 1st and 5 for the Ravens as they move further and further into Falcons territory. They ran it on 1st and 5 with Derrick Henry for a gain of about 1-2 yards, it looks like. And he has now gone over on his rushing prop. 22 carries, 92 yards for Derrick Henry. And this game also clears his attempts of 19.5 with the 22 carries. By the way, 2 trainers are talking to Michael Penix Jr. right now. I have to wonder if this is about him returning in the game. As in the game, Baltimore is a 3.5-point favorite, and your total is 52.5. So we line up now for a 2nd and 5. So I guess Henry didn't pick up yards like I thought. And that's Huntley looking to throw. Bateman to the right side, and Bateman has a 1st down dragging a defender across the sticks and out of bounds. 3:19 to go, 1st and 10 coming up for the Ravens. And all of a sudden, Baltimore is laying 5.5. Your total in game is 52.5 in this game right now. We are looking now at Rashad Bateman, the leading receiver for the Ravens in this game, 5 for 62. His props were 1.5 receptions and 17.5 yards. Great day from Rashad Bateman. Absolutely stellar performance here on the road in Atlanta. In a game Baltimore really feels like they need. When Lamar is out, if you win, it just feels like you're playing with house money. It's like getting a free roll in your sports betting account. So you want to cook up a nice little parlay or a future or something like that that's plus money. Derrick Henry to the left side. He runs and he barrels down to right around the 9-yard line. Clock down to 3:12. He went out of bounds, though. That's a little disappointing. Last 2 plays, Ravens players have gone out of bounds, but Baltimore feels like they're going to score a touchdown here, and the market believes so. It's currently Baltimore minus 6.5. Total is 52.5. And it's minus 138 juice on the Ravens right now. They're minus 730 on the money line. Atlanta's plus 498. God, I kind of want to take Atlanta, but I can't do it knowing that Penix is banged up and they're looking at him on the sideline still. Here's Huntley looking to throw. That is Mark Andrews. That is a first down, and they are down to the 4-yard line, 3.5-yard line. This is getting juicy, man. Ravens moving the football. 3:03 left on the clock here. It's not moving, though. Timeout, Atlanta. Atlanta used their first of two overtime timeouts, so now we look, we await this first and goal from the Ravens, and you have to imagine, run, and then pass on third down. Will Atlanta use that other timeout? They might have to. They might be forced to, and then that makes things really interesting on the other end when they have the football, and all they're waiting for is a 2-minute warning. So we will finally figure out who wins Sunday Night Football. Ravens on the move at the goal line, laying 6.5 in a tied game with the Falcons. Find out who's victorious next on Cashing Out.
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2: Tyler Huntley squeezes his way into the end zone. The Ravens with a lead 30-23 in overtime of Sunday Night Football. I'm Dustin Sweetelson. This is Cashing Out on VSiN, the Sports Betting Network. If you're just joining us, this has been a wild Sunday Night Football affair, and it's getting wilder. We're in overtime. We're under 3 minutes to go. And Tua Tagovailoa is coming into this game to take over at quarterback. Michael Penix Jr. at the end of the fourth quarter took a shot on Atlanta's final drive. He left for a play but came back. After that, in overtime, trainers were working on Penix. Then we saw him with a towel over his face. And now here's Tua with a pass over the middle to Drake London. And that sets up Atlanta right around midfield. See, the thing is, the Falcons have to move quickly here. Ravens chewed up a ton of clock, scoring a touchdown on the opening possession of overtime. And again, that is why I prefer my team to take the ball first in an overtime frame. Now you have a cold quarterback and Tua coming in, but you know what? Heroics have happened at Mercedes-Benz before. This is the same spot where he came in for Jalen Hurts and won Alabama a national championship. Now he's at his own 48-yard line and a chance to be the hero once again for the Falcons. He is looking to pass. And he's got an interception. Ball game's over. And that is what the NFL version of Tua has looked like for the last few years. Threw it right into the hands of Kyle Hamilton. It was almost as if Kyle Hamilton was the number one route on that play for Tua Tagovailoa. And that is a massive comeback win for the Baltimore Ravens on the road. They win outright as three and a half point favorites on the road in Atlanta. We, of course, with overtime, go over the total of 44 with 53 points scored in the game. Ravens moved 4-1 on the season. Atlanta 2-3, now coming off of two straight losses before this game, but they lose this one, unfortunately. I'm not sure where Tua thought he could fit it into a window to London, and you know what? There was just too many guys dropped in this zone. He didn't have enough zip on the ball to sneak it past Kyle Hamilton, who showed off the range and grabs the interception. Ravens get the win 3-1 on the year, 30-23. Your final score. All right, we've done plenty on Sunday Night Football on the show tonight. If you missed any part of it, you can go back and download the program wherever you get your podcasts. But we do have to talk about what went down earlier today. Maybe that's why I'm slurring my words here. Woke up bright and early on the West Coast to watch football in England. Some tea and crumpets and a meltdown from Nick Sirianni. Because in case you missed it, the Jacksonville Jaguars came back to win 19-17 in the final minute of play as the underdog cashes. Eagles plus 8 in this game. We go under the total of 42.5. But let's go through what went down in the final couple minutes. So, fourth quarter, Eagles have the ball. They're down 16-14. 34-yard line, they're approaching, they're in field goal range. At the 25-second marker on the clock, first down, they throw it away under pressure. So that stops the clock. Second and 10, they throw it to Mekhi Lemon, who catches it on the sideline, and he goes out of bounds, which stops the clock at 21 seconds. So that's two opportunities on first and second down to move the chains when you're right there in field goal range and should be able to win the game on a field goal. And instead, with 17 seconds to go on third and 3, Damian Pierce is stuffed for a loss. Jacksonville uses their last timeout with 11 seconds left in the game. Field goal is up and good by the Eagles. They're now out in front 17-16. Kickoff happens, and with 8 seconds left, it's a short kick, and Amir Abdullah gets it to the Philly 39 with 1 second to go. And Cam Little then comes in for a walk-off 57-yard field goal. So based on the numbers, Philadelphia had a win probability in this game following their field goal of 97%. In back-to-back games now, remember the Ravens game they blew? Now this game in London that they blew? That's two wins off the board for them. If you bet their win total, you're beside yourself. All because Nick Sirianni couldn't do his job. Because what didn't he do? He didn't utilize the clock in his favor. He allowed his team to run two offensive plays, one out of bounds and one an incomplete pass. When you're in field goal range, run the football. Use the clock. You had to settle anyway for the field goal. What was the point of giving them a chance? Then on top of that, so you want to tack on to what the big mistakes were for Nick Sirianni? It wasn't just not stopping the clock. It was then being kind of wishy-washy on how you handled the following kickoff with a lead of 1 point with so little time remaining. You either kick it deep and believe in your defense, or you squib it and make it really difficult for a return to happen because the return man and all the people up in front of him blocking are trying to find a way to grab this football that's bouncing around on the turf. Instead, he sort of kicked it and allowed Abdullah to get a lane, and you didn't cover him up either. It was a failure on multiple levels. Throwing it on first down with 25 seconds left, letting Lemon run a route that allows him to go out of bounds on second down. And time is the enemy at that point, if you're Nick Sirianni. Not the Jaguars, time. Make sure you use as much time as possible. And in the end, you can only look in the mirror because it's his coaching decisions that have them in this situation, losing back-to-back games and just feeling like a shell of them for their former selves. The Philadelphia Eagles have won a Super Bowl in the last two seasons. They went to another one a couple years prior to that. Yet here we are watching an Eagles team that doesn't look sharp, that doesn't look physical. They're dealing with injuries, but everyone deals with injuries. Nick Sirianni answered the music when he met with the media following this loss.
12: You know, our guys fought their butts off today. Defense had an outstanding game, keeping us in that game. Offense did enough at the end to go win us that game. Special teams did a nice job kicking there. You know, I didn't make the right decision, and I lost us that game. And that's what I said to our guys. And what hurts there is that, you know, the guys fought so hard, and then I don't make the decision that, you know, that I should make at the end of the game, and I cost us that game, and I put that fully on me.
2: Nick Sirianni's right. This loss is on him. Nick Sirianni, despite being an offensive coach, he's not involved in the offense, okay? You know how I know that? They're on their fifth offensive coordinator in 5 years. He keeps passing the buck and doesn't seem to want to take over those duties when things are constantly going wrong with this offense. He also, obviously, with an offensive background, is not involved in the defense. What is Nick Sirianni's only job then during the game? To make critical decisions! He failed at his only job. Now, 2 weeks in a row, blowing major leads to two teams that are good. The Rams are the Super Bowl favorite. The Jaguars are a team that is capable of contending and even winning the AFC. You could have had wins against both of them, but your head coach got in the way. He went to a Super Bowl. He won a Super Bowl. It's looking more and more like a fluke. Every single year this goes on further, where it feels like this window starting to fall through those fingertips of the Philadelphia Eagles. Let's hear from the other end of this situation. Liam Cohen discussed the victory earlier today.
13: It ain't pretty, but it's gritty. And that's what it comes down to. It's what this team has been. It's what this team is. I love that group. I have a lot of faith in that group. We're talented, but we're tough. And I really appreciate that about this team.
2: Yeah, look, they were the better team for most of this day. I mean, you look at what Parker Washington's doing right now as the number one receiver, 6 for 142 and 2 touchdowns. Tootin had 72 yards on the ground. How about the fact that Devon Hamilton had to play long snapper because of an injury today, and they won the game on a field goal? To me, that's coaching. That's preparedness. That's the opposite we just saw with old Nicky Sirianni blowing this game for the Eagles. Now, there were implications as far as Circus Survivor is concerned because the Jaguars were the fourth most used team this week, third most remaining on the board entering Sunday's action. 573 entries advanced on the Jaguars because of Nick Sirianni. Nick Sirianni, you took money out of my wallet. As one of those people still alive in Circus Survivor, I want a refund, and I want to know if you think you're keeping your job this year because this thing's unraveling in a way that I don't think anyone anticipated. I was actually starting to come around on the Eagles. And unfortunately, after this, I can't. Jacksonville gets the win. Jacksonville was the better team, but that doesn't mean that Nick Sirianni didn't screw this whole thing up in the process earlier today in England. Hey, Omaha Steaks, there's no tailgate without great beef. 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
5: 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It's not Matt LaFleur's fault that Micah Parsons blew out his ACL, blew out his knee. 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This isn't all Matt. Like, Matt LaFleur is a good coach. Matt LaFleur helped make Jordan Love who Jordan Love is. I don't think this is all on Matt LaFleur. 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
8: The top-seeded Milwaukee Brewers beat the Dodgers 2-1 to open the National League Championship Series. L.A. left nine men on base. Bryce Turang for the winners had a solo homer in the fourth. Game 2 also on Fox TV Monday afternoon. Cleveland starts the ALCS Monday at Tampa Bay. Chase Briscoe was the NASCAR winner. Georgia is college football's new number one. Texas fell to number 7 in the new AP poll. The Sunday night NFL game went to Baltimore in overtime at Atlanta, 30-23. Derrick Henry with just over 100 yards rushing and a TD reception. The Ravens scored the tying touchdown in the final minute of regulation. San Francisco is 5-0 after its victory at Seattle, 32-29. Denver came back to beat the Chargers in L.A. Detroit won easily at Arizona. Minnesota is 5-0 after a win at New Orleans. Green Bay over the Bears, 31-7. And Jacksonville won the London game, 19-17, over the Eagles.
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12: Lows up a lot for around 63 overnight under overcast skies. Southwest winds 5 to 10 miles per hour. A blend of clouds and sun. Monday, high temperatures reach up to 81. I'm meteorologist Paul Frombly with your weatherology forecast on 95.3 and 99.1 The Score. Right now, 66.
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15: 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This place was jumping earlier, just not that long ago, about 20 minutes ago, 15 minutes ago, as the Ravens

0: took down the Falcons on Sunday Night Football, 30-23, your final score. Nice comeback victory for Tyler Huntley and company as they move to 4-1 on the season. Atlanta goes to 2-3. We will look ahead to next week's games coming up a little bit later on in the show. Plus, 15 minutes from now, we go to L.A. We preview Monday Night Football as Bills beat reporter Matt Perino checks in on the program. Get his thoughts on how Buffalo stacks up with the Super Bowl favorite Los Angeles Rams coming up here in just a moment. But looking back on the action earlier today in the NFL, and there was just coaching malpractice across the board. So many just dumb moves and decisions. However, this next game we're going to talk about, I'm not willing to put it all on the coach. And I actually think because the coach is taking ownership of it, leads me to believe more and more it's the player. And he's trying to keep this locker room together because Dan Quinn is a man coaching for his job. And certainly the way things went earlier today with the Giants isn't going to help that case. In case you missed it, with Washington as a 3.5-point favorite, they were looking like they were going to cruise to a victory. Up 14 on the Giants in the fourth quarter, then New York came storming back. Sent the game to overtime with 17-yard touchdowns by Isaiah Likely and Malik Nabers, both late in the fourth quarter. The Giants came back, forced overtime. Entering today, New York was 0-230 since 1970 when trailing by 14-plus points in the final 8 minutes of regulation. Well, they tied today with Washington, 27-27. They're now 0-230-1. Game did go over the total of 41 as well, but to me, overtime was wild. First of all, Washington won the toss, and they opted to kick. Dumb! Why would you guarantee your opponent two possessions? Giants luckily missed the field goal because their kid kicker is not very good and the conditions weren't great. Washington had to punt, and then the Giants were about to ice this game and win it, and Cam Scatabo, running without gloves on, somehow fumbled the football and turned it over to Washington with 2 minutes to go. Washington then had a chance to win it. They got it down to the Giants 26. They ran a play for a pass, no timeouts. Daniels, on the play, got sacked. He had to then get to the line of scrimmage and spike the football on third down. Daniels went down. They had no sense of urgency to get to the line and spike the football. And in the end, the clock ran out because they had no timeouts remaining, and it wound up being a tie. And if you watch this thing played out, it's inexplicable that you could be in a moment like this for a desperate Washington team, 1-3 on the season, in a divisional matchup where you have the Giants in your building, and you have a quarterback and your leader, and I know he's playing injured, and he's playing with the arm brace, and he played very well today, but you can't go down knowing the clock is ticking and knowing there's no more timeouts and not jump up and get to the line as quick as possible. It was the most lackadaisical moving I've ever heard. It's like when my fiance on Thursday night, when I get home from doing this show at night, she's like, hey, reminder, garbage needs to go out tonight. Like, that's the same sense of urgency I have. I got hours to do it. I'd prefer to wake up and do it, but I know that if I don't do it and I forget, I'll be reminded that I opted to pass it up there, so I better just go do it, but I don't want to do it. Jaden Daniels was looking like he didn't want to get to the line and spike the football. I didn't understand what I was seeing. And people are blaming Dan Quinn and the coaching staff. I blame Daniels. And this is what Jaden Daniels had to say after the game.
1: What happened there in that last play?
2: It's got to be better. We all got to be better situationally. Football starts with me. Everybody will say the same thing, but we just got to be better in situational football.
1: What were you trying to? Were you trying to throw the ball away and just took it up, or what? Were you, what was the goal on that play when you snapped?
2: We got to stop the clock. We got to know it's ozone situation. We got to relay that as an offense. It starts from everybody top down, but ultimately, you know, it's on me.
3: Did you hear anything or say anything in the huddle about, hey, you know, we've got to get the clock stopped here?
2: I just got to be better. Just got to be better.
0: Okay, I counted. Let's see. It started with a we, and then he said, it starts with me. But then we went, we got to be better. We got to do something, stop. We got to know. We got to relay the message. Top down, again deflecting. And then he says on me, but he really doesn't mean it. He really is saying the coach didn't have me ready for the moment. That's what he's hinting at. And to me, that's wrong. Because you're the leader. You're the quarterback. You should know the situation. In fact, if you're willing to go down in that moment, you should be aware that giving yourself up the way that you did, that you could cost the team the game because you're running out of time and you have no timeouts, so you should have thrown the ball away, or you should have gotten somewhere else on the field, or you should have said, you know what, I don't believe that we can do something here. Let's not run a play all together and let's just kick it and get the win. To me, I think we're starting to get a bit of dissension out of this Washington locker room. I think the frustration's boiling over. And it probably makes sense when you think about year one, Dan Quinn and Jaden Daniels together, they win. Last year, obviously, injuries play a role, but disappointing. This year, not where they want to be. Let's hear the perspective from the head coach. Maybe I'm looking too far into this. What does Dan Quinn say about the end of this game?
4: Yeah, just like the sequencing of that does not fall on him. It's an outside throw or a clock. You know, those are the two, you know, out of bounds throw or a clock. And that has to come from me. I don't even have to put him into that spot. I can do that earlier. And we can finish, you know, the kick early. We don't need to gain more yards. So that's on me.
0: I don't believe any of that. I think Dan Quinn's being a good guy and taking the hit here. I just watched the replay again. It happened beyond while we're doing this. Guys, Jaden Daniels lays on the ground like he's testing out a couch at Bob's Discount Furniture. He's sitting there wondering if he's on a Tempur-Pedic bed or if it's some sort of gel he's never used before. Jaden Daniels, following that play, there's plenty of time to get up. I'm not saying something nefarious happened, by the way. I'm just saying he wasn't aware. I'm not sure he knew how much time was on the clock. I'm not sure he understood it was a factor in this game altogether. I don't believe Dan Quinn. I know what he said. I know we should take people for the words. I think that's idiotic. Now, the Commanders had a win probability in this game at 89% for the final play of the game. It was as high as 97.9% when they led by 14 in the fourth quarter. They should have put the Giants away. They let Jameis Winston throw himself back into this game. And Jameis Winston was not all that great. I know people are going to look at the box score and be like, oh my God, Jameis was awesome. No, there were some weird throws in there. And I think the weather played a role. I'm not going to try to make an excuse, but I don't think he's long for this cause. He threw three touchdowns. He had a fumble. He had 326 yards. He threw the ball 54 times, though. And the Giants defense stepped up. They pressured Jaden Daniels. They sacked him five times. It was kind of everything you were looking for from this defense to step up in this moment. And the offense really was clunky early in the game, just figured it out when it mattered in the fourth quarter. Now, as far as the NFC East is concerned, because remember, we had these three teams playing. We had Dallas on Thursday. Somehow, all four NFC East teams played. Two of them played each other, and none of them walked away with a victory this week in the NFL. Looking at these division odds in the NFC East, Philly's favorite at plus 170. The Cowboys are plus 180. The Giants are plus 320, and Washington 7.5-1. I want to make a case for all of them, even Washington. I think Philly's that down. I think Philly's that bad. I think Philly's that, like, down and out more than just down. They're not feeling the same enthusiasm we're used to seeing here. And they also aren't a group that hasn't been through losing before. So I wouldn't touch them at plus 170. Would I bet the Cowboys at plus 180? Sure, we're getting near 2-1. I don't hate that. The Giants at plus 320. Here's the problem with that bet. While part of me believes that John Harbaugh is good enough to keep them right around that 500 mark, which is what I think one game above 500 is winning this gross division. But at some point, I wonder if they try to see J.J. McCarthy, who, by the way, this was more coaching malpractice out of the NFC East. John Harbaugh using J.J. McCarthy like he's Taysom Hill in rushing packages was a wild move. Did they confuse J.J. McCarthy with someone else? Like, seriously, did they watch the film of J.J. McCarthy and think that they were getting a mobile quarterback? That was insanity to bring him in for a couple packages earlier today. And then you have the Commanders at 7.5-1. Now, based on the start for the Commanders, no, you can't bet them, right? They've lost two division games already, but I don't think it's crazy. I think the division's that bad. I think any of these teams could win it. So if you want to take that flyer, I'd be like, you know what? Quarter unit, something like that, have a little bit of fun. Not a serious play, but man, all these teams are not good. All of these teams in the NFC East are not good and struggling. If you forced me to place a bet right now, it would probably be Dallas, but they just lost as the biggest favorite of the board on the week, laying a big fat number on Thursday Night Football. 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Bet sharp, look square. Plenty to get to here on the program. We'll look back on what the Packers did to the Bears earlier today. The Vikings remain undefeated, 5-0 on the season, and no one is believing it's for real. And I think we've reached a point where maybe we need to start considering that the Vikings might be for real, 5-0 this year. And then we have a new favorite for MVP in Brock Purdy right now. Shortest shot on the board, just a bit shorter than Josh Allen, as the Buffalo Bills Monday Night Football should be fireworks on the road at SoFi Stadium. We've got the Rams hosting the Bills, and this number's up to 3.5. The total is 54.5, and the question is, how does Buffalo look going cross-country in primetime under Joe Brady? What are the wrinkles that have been different from the Sean McDermott era? And what does this defense need to do to get a stop or two against Stafford and Puka Nacua and company? We'll go to the source, talk Buffalo Bills and the Rams next on Cashing Out.
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0: Back on Cashing Out, I'm Dustin Sweetelson. This is VSiN, the Sports Betting Network. We'll push things back a little bit with the Monday Night Football preview coming up in about 30 minutes. Make it part of our VSiN Morning Bet segment. But let's continue to look back at what went down earlier in the day here in the National Football League. And the Minnesota Vikings are 5-0 to begin the season. I repeat, Minnesota's 5-0 heading into the year. Today on the road, they went to New Orleans and not only won, but covered, laying 2.5 against the Saints. Minnesota, 23. Saints, 13. Favorite covers. We go under the total. They're now heading into their bye. There's a chance this is the worst version of the Vikings. They're only going to get better as things gel with Kyler Murray, but more importantly, they get healthier. This is a team that dealt with a bunch of injuries early in the year, an opportunity for them to continue to build on what we are seeing here. Kyler Murray was awesome today. You got to give him credit, man. He gets a lot of criticism. 24 of 30 for 229 and a touchdown. But here's the key. Two keys. No turnovers. And he ran the ball 10 times for 51 yards. If Kyler Murray is going to go back to being a legitimate dual threat, it's going to make things very difficult for opposing defenses. It also helps that Aaron Jones carried the ball 25 times for a buck 13 and a touchdown on the ground. The Vikings, though, 5-0. And the last time they started 5-0, they won 14 games back in 2024, lost in the first round of the playoffs. They're the third team in NFL history to start 4-0 with multiple touchdownless games. 1922 Cardinals, 1923 Cardinals, third fewest yards per game by any team during a 4-0 start since 1940, which leads to the question, is this sustainable? As I mentioned, historically bad scoring, historically bad with the yards per game. But why do I believe it's sustainable? I don't know why. I came into the year originally believing in this process of Kyler Murray coming together with Kevin O'Connell, thinking if Kevin O'Connell can win with Josh Dobbs off a plane in like 24 hours, he can certainly win with a former number one overall pick. But at the same time, the more you dove into Kyler Murray and what his failures were in Arizona, it was because he couldn't see the ball or see his receivers downfield, couldn't get them the football. If anyone was at the sidelines, they were out of vision. He'd have to roll out to see them to see if they were open or not. That's just the reality of the situation. He works the middle of the field by necessity, not because he wants to. So I think this can work because of the defense. The defense is maybe all-time great. Maybe all-time great. We'll find out what they actually look like in the end. But I think that Brian Flores has so many pieces that are just perfect for what he wants to do. Aggressive corners. Get after the quarterback. I'm buying what I'm seeing with Minnesota to some degree. But at what point do we reach the peak? What is the ceiling here? Because I'm not running to bet them to win the NFC. Now, they're the favorites to win their division, and that's completely justified with the way they started. Remember, they beat Green Bay in that comeback to open up the season. But right now in the NFC North, they're plus 105. Detroit's 3-1. The Bears are plus 340. The Packers are plus 730. So you have to ask yourself a question. The rest of the way in division, are they going to continue their winning ways? Because thus far, they opened with Green Bay. They won at Chicago in that hideous 9-3 game in week 2. And then they'll see Detroit in week 8. They will see Green Bay again at Lambeau in week 10. And remember, Packers will have Micah Parsons by then. And then Detroit again in week 15. And they close with Chicago at home. I think there's a chance this falls back. But how far? They're 5-0. They've got a 2-game head start in the division. I don't know how far it comes back. Unless Call of Duty comes out in the next couple of weeks. So that's where we stand with the Minnesota Vikings in the North. How about the Texans and what they did today? Because if you're in Circa Survivor, odds are you are someone who put your entry on the Texans today. They were 0-4, but they were on the road in division, and they were laying 6.5 at close in this game against the Tennessee Titans. And they wind up winning 26-3. They did what they needed to do. They got their first win of the season. And also earlier, we found out they traded for Marvin Harrison Jr. Arizona sends the former first-round pick to Houston. A 2027 seventh-rounder comes along with him. And the Houston Texans send over to the Cardinals a 2027 second-rounder and sixth-rounder. D'Amico Ryans, following the win, shared with the media, they've got a new toy to play with on offense.
12: You guys wanted to know, huh? Yes. All right. We trade for Marvin Harrison. See ya.
0: Maybe that got the team a little juiced up, knowing that they were bringing in reinforcements. They're trying to go all in this year because we know what the defense is, or at least what it's capable of being. Hasn't totally been what the expectations were coming into the year, but today they were great. Allowed 3 points to Tennessee. The Titans are in trouble. The Titans are winless. Are the Titans worse than the Dolphins, though? I want to say no. But the more I watch Cam Ward, all of my concerns, and why I didn't want my New York Giants to draft him a couple seasons ago, was that he can't play in structure. His best moments are when a play breaks down. His best is the other team having to defend for too long and his players getting to go off script. That's not going to fly in the NFL. That's not going to work week after week, play after play. You can't rely on broken plays. And unless he learns to play in structure, it ain't going to happen for Tennessee. And Robert Saleh, he's got to run this thing into the ground. He was asked, though, after the game, is there any thought of making a change at quarterback? Here's what Saleh said.
13: Making a change, whether it's bench or Cam Ward, changing something to develop some kind of spark?
14: No, not with Cam.
13: Why not?
14: Why not? Cam's our starting quarterback. We're going to give him every opportunity to be successful this year. And we're going to continue working with him, grinding with him, and trying to help him get better.
0: That's the right answer, by the way. People may not like it. It's the right answer. Robert Saleh's a retread. It's his second chance. He's not getting a third crack at this. Bad coaches or guys who have bad results don't get third chances to be a head coach in the NFL. So he needs to get quarterback right. Part of that is knowing one way or the other, definitively at the end of this year, is Cam Ward the guy I'm putting my job on the line for? As of now, it's obviously no, but he needs to be sure. Because if he lets go of Cam Ward and another coach buys low, takes the opportunity to develop him, and Cam Ward's good and Saleh struggles with whoever his next quarterback may be, Robert Saleh is going to be hitting up his LinkedIn page again, making those edits saying, I'm looking for work. So I think for Robert Saleh, he's handling this correctly. You go as long as you can go with Cam Ward as your quarterback. And if you don't win a game all year, that's fine. You know it's time to move on. As far as this game is concerned, with Houston getting the win 26-3, the defense dominated. Will Anderson had 3 sacks in this game of Cam Ward. He is down to plus $1.25 for Defensive Player of the Year. That was one of our core 4 bets at the beginning of the season. 7-1, Will Anderson, Defensive Player of the Year. I hate betting futures short of 10-1, really 12-1. I'll do a 10 or 11 if I really love it, but I loved Anderson at 7-1 because he's more than just an edge rusher. He makes an impact on all levels of the game. He can tackle, he can stop the run. He's more than just a pressure guy who has to rely on that aspect of the game. But certainly, 3 sacks is going to help the conversation here as the next nearest player on the DPOY board is TJ Watt at 8.5-1, tied with Dallas Turner at 8.5-1. The irony of this game today is that the Texans were sloppy. 11 penalties for 95 yards. And then the irony of the Marvin Harrison Jr. trade, despite not having Jaden Higgins, Jalen Noel in his absence, 5 for 41 and a touchdown, 4 for 65 for Xavier Hutchinson. But now you reunite C.J. Stroud and Marvin Harrison Jr. together. Gotta tell you guys, I'm looking right now. There might be a future we need to discuss as far as the Texans are concerned. As far as MVP is concerned, we have a new MVP favorite over on DraftKings. Brock Purdy plus 280. Josh Allen 3-1. Those are the two that stand alone atop the board right now for most valuable player in the NFL. Why is that? Well, the San Francisco 49ers are 5-0 on the season. They just went to Seattle, took down the defending champs. 32-29 is 3-point underdogs. We go over the total of 47. But there was a little bit of controversy at the end of this game. Cooper Kupp dove for a first down, and I think everyone on planet Earth, even if you were talking to Niners fans, would tell you that was a first down. I still don't understand how they reviewed it and said it wasn't. Seattle got robbed there, but they still needed to come back and win the game. They were losing in the moment. For San Francisco, they moved to 5-0. Third time doing so under Kyle Shanahan, who now for Coach of the Year is the third shot on the board, tied with Kevin O'Connell, I should say second shot on the board, at 6.5-1. But for San Francisco, fifth time in the Super Bowl era, they've begun the season 5-0. Last time they did it, 2023, they lost in the Super Bowl. Time before that, 2019, lost in the Super Bowl. 1990, lost the NFC title game. 1984, won the Super Bowl. What does this year look like for a Niners team that has been so battered and bruised along the way? You just wonder how long they can keep this up. Are there reinforcements coming? Are guys coming back? Are they going to make some moves? Does it matter? And how is Kyle Shanahan not the favorite for Coach of the Year? How is he dealing with all of this and undefeated? And how is he now dialing up plays for Brock Purdy, who is your MVP favorite at this point in time? If you got the VSiN NFL betting guide in the summer, you saw I wrote it up. Why'd I write it up? Mike Evans, he's a kingmaker. Mike Evans on first down. Mike Evans on 50-50 balls. Mike Evans catching touchdowns. That's what he does all day long. But Brock Purdy has only thrown two interceptions on the year. I think he can keep this up and ultimately win your MVP.
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10: 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Like, Matt LaFleur is a good coach. 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
4: Cashing Out rolls on from the Circa Sportsbook in downtown Las Vegas. I'm Dustin Sweetelson, and Circa is the home of the greatest and biggest sports betting contest in the world. Circa Survivor, where Sunday Night Football had implications as far as Survivor is concerned, because, look, we wiped out about $2,500 worth of the field back on Thursday, with the Cowboys losing outright to Tampa Bay, laying a big number. Now, the Texans were the second most used team this week, followed by the Bengals, the Jaguars, and then the Falcons. The Falcons and the Commanders were right after them at 4-5. 262 on Atlanta, 209 on Washington. They both lose. That means we are down right now in Survivor to 2,913 entries remaining out of 25,017. By the math, that is $8,588 each entry is worth. I have one of those boys, which it's going to make this week very interesting. I got to tell you, obviously the Rams are playing the Cardinals and they're laying double digits. So the thought is you don't want to use them, though, because later on in the year they play on a holiday and they have a good matchup then. So we're going to have some discussions, me and my partner, about what we're going to do going forward, because at this point in the competition, I just want to advance. I can't live for a tomorrow that I don't know is going to happen, okay? I can't plan. That's why I didn't used to have a savings account when I was younger. I do now. I'm an adult. I understand how these things work now. It's fiscally irresponsible. But my point is, when I was younger, I was like, why would I plan for the future? I don't know if I'm going to be here based on my diet. Who the heck knows? Okay, with that, speaking of the future, we will talk about futures coming up here. Coming off the action earlier in the NFL in Week 5, we do this every Sunday on the program. It's called Prisoner of the Moment Plays, and that's where I throw futures out there, and we see if we're being too caught up in what we just saw or if it's worth making a bet on. You tweet me at VSiN Live, at Dustin Sweetelson, email the show, cashingout@VSiN.com, and we're going to begin with the Miami Dolphins, who lost earlier today to the Cincinnati Bengals. That was my entry in Circa Survivor, by the way. Cincinnati was laying 7 on the road. It ended up being a push. 31-24, but I got to tell you, if you bet on Miami, you are bitter and butthurt today because they missed a PAT at the end that would have given you a cover there, depending on, you know, which side you bet on. It was 6.5 at some shops. It was 7, depending on where you bet it. But either way, a brutal end to a game and a brutal team to watch. They can't throw the football. They don't have any playmakers. They can't consistently get chemistry and a flow going on offense. And then defensively, by the time the game gets to the fourth quarter, they are so worn down by their opponent. I am flabbergasted that their win total is still 2.5. Because I got to tell you, I've been searching, waiting, wishing. You believed in superstitions. I don't see 3 wins on this table, on this schedule. I don't know if I see 2 wins on the schedule. Dare I say, we may not get 1 win on the schedule. You tell me, is this a prisoner of the moment play? Are we getting too caught up in what we just saw? Miami under 2.5 wins, minus $1.20. They have their bye in week 6. Coming off of that, they go to New York or New Jersey to take on the Jets. Then it's New England, the Lions, at Indy, at Buffalo. At best, you're winning 1 game at the Jets. And although people think that it might be possible just because they're coming off the bye, the Jets are a better football team. Like, it's not even a conversation. So if they don't win that Jets game, they're not going to win for the next 4 weeks, and then they see the Jets again. At best, it's 50-50 with New York. At best. Best case scenario, it's 50-50. So you tell me, where are the other 2 wins coming? Because after the second game with the Jets, they go to Denver. I am the least Bo Nix person in the world. I would tell you Denver's taking care of business. Then it's Chicago with Caleb Williams healthy. At Green Bay, Lambeau Field in December. Warm weather team going to Lambeau in December. Host the Chargers. I mean, I guess maybe, but good God. You have to figure the Chargers could still win that game. They host Buffalo and then at New England. Your only concern is if New England's a playoff team, they don't need Week 18. But the reality is, I don't think they're beating the Jets in both their matchups. I think under 2.5 is the play right now on the Miami Dolphins. Earlier today, we discussed it. We had Houston taking care of business with their win over Tennessee. And I understand it's the Titans. Like, we have to bring context to the conversation all the time that who you beat matters. But winning and getting that first dub on the board was vital for this team. They're 1-4 now to start the year. And you look at the upcoming schedule for Houston, they're going to play a neutral in England with Jacksonville, and then they have the Giants. There's a world where they win both of those. Then you're looking at a spot where you're 3-4 going into your bye. Coming out of the bye, they go to the Chargers, who they'll push around. They go to the Cleveland Browns after that. And then it's Indy, who couldn't be a more vanilla team and mediocre than the Indianapolis Colts. I mean, I will say they split Jacksonville and New York, so let's give them two wins. I think they win both at the Chargers and Cleveland, but I'll give them one more win. That's still three wins right there. Indy, I think they're going to beat at home. That game's on a short week on Thursday. Then it's Baltimore. Sure, we'll say it's a loss. Then they go to Pittsburgh. I think they win that one. Washington, they win that one. I think they split with Jacksonville. So let's say they win this one against the Jaguars. Guys, I still think this team can win 8, 9, 10 games. Let's do the exact number. Split with Jacksonville and New York early. Beat the Chargers, but I'm going to say split with Cleveland. With the Chargers and Cleveland, those two games. Then they beat Indianapolis. They lose to Baltimore, but they can win that game. They win at Pittsburgh. They win at Washington. They beat the Jaguars. That's six wins with three more to play at Philly, at Green Bay, and Tennessee. Maybe I'm being a little lofty, but you know what? Maybe I'm wrong about the split. Maybe they win those two series that I'm saying that they split those two matchups pre-bye and post-bye. I think that Houston can get in the dance, and if they get in the dance, they'll be live. The offense is also going to improve with the addition of Marvin Harrison. So prisoner of the moment play on this Sunday. Look, we're buying low, man. You can't buy lower than we're buying right now. This is like when you go to TJ Maxx, which everything's already on discount, and you hit the discount rack on TJ Maxx where they're about to send it back or give it to some people for free. They're like, we're going to take the loss. We're not going to make any money on this. That's what you're buying the Texans at. Would you take them plus 650 to win the AFC South? I got to tell you, you know, Jacksonville's awesome, but they still have to see Houston twice. You control your fate in division. Can the Texans take down Jacksonville twice? Can they take care of business against Indy in a revenge role later on in the season? They will sweep Tennessee because Tennessee is Tennessee. I don't think this is crazy. And if they get there, 6.5-1 to win this division, what if they're a wild card team? Would you rather have them 30-1 to win the AFC? I know it's wild. I know it's crazy. I know they're 1-4, but these are the risks I like to take. Buy low, get a big price. I'm considering AFC at 30-1. That's probably more likely than the division, but I don't think the division's crazy either. It's a little crazy, but it's not like, for me, crazy. For you, crazy, but for me, not crazy. 30-1 to win the AFC. I don't know. I got kind of a vibe they're about to go on a run here. D'Amico Ryan's looked pretty happy, pretty calm, feeling like things are going to go the other way the rest of the year. Now, in the NFC North, the odds are crazy. As it sits right now, Minnesota's 5-0, justified, plus 105. The problem is after that, I don't know if the market makers really know how to price these teams because Detroit's 3-1. Detroit doesn't play a lick of defense. Chicago's plus 340. We don't know how long Caleb Williams is out. The Green Bay Packers are plus 730. Would you consider a bet on them coming off this weekend, getting that win against Chicago, opening up this offense where they threw it all over the Bears? Jordan Love was ridiculous. 367 pass yards. Christian Watson had touchdown catches of 42 and 53 yards in this game. They forced Chicago to turn the ball over on four straight possessions in the second half. Oh, by the way, they're getting Micah Parsons back. Schedule's not easy. That's a concern. They have Dallas this week, and Dallas is on extra rest. Then they go to Detroit, but you know what? They're 1-1 in the division. And Detroit can be had. Detroit especially can be beat if you're going to air it out. And what the Packers are doing offensively right now is next level. Matt LaFleur is in his bag. Jordan Love is operating at a super high level. I don't think this is crazy for them to really go on a run here the rest of the way. They'll host Minnesota in Week 10. Well, that's middle of November, and that's a dome team playing outdoors. That's Kyler Murray having to play outdoors at Lambeau Field. Why can't they win that game and split with Minnesota, who they should have beaten in Week 1? There's some tough out-of-division games on the schedule, but the division is what matters here. Plus 730 feels like a pretty big price this early in the year. And I'm not big on this Green Bay team for the most part. Over the course of this Matt LaFleur era, I've always thought they were good, not great. I don't hate the idea at that price to take them plus 730 to win the North. And then finally, just want to bring this to attention. I don't think it's worth betting Defensive Rookie of the Year. You know, David Bailey had a monster day today. I believe he had 3 sacks. I want to get that right. David Bailey, I believe it was 3 sacks today against the Browns. And that'll do a lot, obviously, for what you can be in your rookie season. He had 3 sacks. He had 2 coming in. He's up to 5 on the season. Because of that, David Bailey's now your favorite to win Defensive Rookie of the Year. It's plus 225. Is that something you'd consider? It's a little short for me because you could have bought low a couple weeks ago. Arvel Reese is 2.5 to 1. Jacob Rodriguez is 3 to 1. I don't think that I can do it, but we do have a new favorite for Defensive Rookie of the Year, and I think that's worth bringing up here because that market, I think, is going to fluctuate throughout the rest of the season with probably those 3 guys at the top of the betting board. Bailey, Reese, and Jacob Rodriguez down in Miami. Over in Los Angeles, we have Monday Night Football. The Rams are a favorite, but a player prop that I love to attack the Bills with is what my official play is going to be, and that's next on Cashing Out.
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4: 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Pumped to be here all week long, obviously. We'll be back for Monday Night Football. It'll be fascinating. Buffalo in Los Angeles taking on the Rams. Would anyone fight you if you said that that was the Super Bowl matchup this year? I mean, feels like a perfect combo. I mean, my perfect combo, because I think about fan bases, it's the Bills and the Lions, two organizations who haven't won a Super Bowl. Fan bases are nuts. Let them go to a warm weather spot in the middle of February, by the way, because remember this year it's Valentine's Day. Like, let them get away from the snow and the shovel and everything else. So that's my perfect matchup, but I would not be disappointed if it was the Rams and the Bills coming up in the Super Bowl. We'll talk about that game in just a bit. I do have one player prop that I love in that matchup. Want to update you on a situation coming off Sunday Night Football. The Ravens get the win over the Falcons, but the story coming out of the game is obviously Baltimore with the win. They cover +3.5, get the win outright as an underdog, 30-23. But Michael Penix Jr. got hit. He did not play in that final drive in overtime. Tua Tagovailoa threw an interception. Kevin Stefanski said they don't know, but they'll find out when they get more imaging, assuming that comes on Monday. Penix claims if they would have gotten the ball first in overtime, he would have played. I'm not sure that's the case. How can you say that when the more they worked on you and the more they looked at you, the trainers opted to keep you from coming back into that game? I don't see how that statement makes any sense. But either way, that is the bow we put on Sunday Night Football. We've got a couple baseball games coming up in the postseason on Monday. We'll get things started at 5 p.m. Eastern with the Dodgers taking on the Brewers. Milwaukee up 1-0 in that series, and it will feature one of the great postseason pitchers of his generation. Yes, I'm saying that already. Yoshinobu Yamamoto on the road, taking the bump for L.A., facing Logan Henderson. Both of these pitchers were dynamite against these opponents earlier in the year. Logan Henderson, who is at home in this matchup, against L.A. back on August 16th, 7 innings, 3 hits, 1 run, 6 strikeouts in that matchup. He also saw the Dodgers on 5/22, May 22nd, I'm sorry, the last game was at Dodger Stadium. The first game was at home. 5 innings, 2 hits, no runs, 3 walks, 7 strikeouts in that game. Brewers won 5-1 and 6-2 in those contests. The last time he pitched was Sunday against San Diego. So a week ago, 5 innings, 2 hits, 2 runs, but here's the problem. 3 walks, 4 strikeouts. The walks scare me. The walks obviously happened in one of those starts against the Dodgers as well, where he had 3 of them in 5 innings. On the other end, Yamamoto has been precise, man. At Atlanta, 7 innings, 1 earned, 10 strikeouts on Tuesday. Against Milwaukee, back on August 14th, 6 innings of 1-run baseball, 2 walks, 9 strikeouts in that one. And then earlier in the year in May, 7 innings in Milwaukee, 7 hits, 1 run, 3 strikeouts in that matchup, and a walk. Right now, I'm looking at the Dodgers -136, Milwaukee's +113, 7 is the total. I like LA -136. You've got a young kid in Henderson, who I love, by the way. I had him 35-1 to be NL Rookie of the Year. But I think Yamamoto, with his experience, big game, stepping up, how he's done continuously for this organization, he will be slightly better, and the Dodgers offense should be able to get to Henderson in this matchup. I lean under, but I think the play I like best is the Dodgers, minus $1.36 in that game. The evening slate would be game one of the ALCS, where we've got Cleveland going to Tampa Bay. Drew Rasmussen on the hill is a minus 172 favorite, plus $1.42 with Cleveland. Total in the matchup is 6.5. Tampa Bay won the regular season series 5-1. Cleveland's been better on the road than they are at home this year, though, 46-37. Tampa Bay's better at home, 57-26. The Rays, though, are a team really good against left-handed starters, 32-17 straight up on the season. Taking on a lefty in Foster Griffin, whose second half was not as good as his first half. Maybe something Washington saw coming, why they were willing to trade him at the deadline to a contender like Cleveland. He, Griffin, coming off 2 2/3 in the ALDS against Chicago, so he didn't go deep in that game, should be able to give them a few innings if he can keep Tampa Bay at bay, but that is the question. He's not great against right-handed bats, 265 average against him, against a Tampa Bay team that puts the ball in play, that doesn't swing and miss that much, the fewest strikeouts in all of Major League Baseball. And on the other end, you have Rasmussen, who faced Cleveland earlier this year, 7 innings, 1 hit, no runs, 9 strikeouts in that matchup. He had a 105 September ERA. I want to lay it with the Rays. I won't go run line in the playoffs, but this might be a spot where you do consider that. At the very least, I'm considering first five minus a half run on the Rays. But as of right now, my only lean would be to lay in that heavy wood with Tampa Bay. And I don't like laying 172. I'm seeing minus 162 here at Circa. That's palatable. And if I have that on my phone right now, I will probably bet that before the show is over here. We've got Monday Night Football, though. That's the big boy everyone's going to be talking about. It is the Buffalo Bills taking on the Rams, and this number keeps doing a dance, man. It is down to the Rams laying 3. Your total is 54.5 in this matchup. And looking at the betting splits over at VSiN.com, where you can see where the money is going on every single game, you get two perspectives. One is DraftKings. That is a broader national information where you can see where everyone's betting on these games from that lens. Circa takes bigger bets. You're looking for the sharper action. The people who move the lines, they bet at Circa. Right now at DraftKings, the national side of things, we are seeing, why don't I see this game on the board? Where did it just go? Tomorrow. I have to click tomorrow. I'm an idiot. I'm looking at the Rams taking 65% of the handle on just 27% of the bets, while 61% of the handle on 25% of the bets is on the under, 54.5. Here at Circa, where I sit right now, number's 3.5. So remember, if you want to take it with the Bills, you prefer to bet at Circa. You want to lay with the Rams? You want to go somewhere else? Lay the 3. But the Rams right now, 86% of the handle, 35% of the bets, laying it with LA. The over, though, is where the sharp money is. 97% of the handle on 56% of the bets, going with the over, 54.5. Rams come into this thing 2-2 on the season straight up, 2-2 against the spread, 2-2 over under. The Bills 3-1, 3-1 against the spread, 3-1 to the over to begin the season. Aaron Donald sounds like he should be good for this game. He practiced in full on Friday. Tight end Colby Parkinson dealing with a shoulder. He also practiced in full on Friday. TBD on their official status, though, for this game. Jalen Watson was practicing throughout the week, limited fashion for him, shoulder injury there. The Bills, DJ Moore was not spotted at practice on Thursday. He's questionable. Josh Palmer has been ruled out for this matchup for Buffalo, who's constantly looking for playmakers to step up to help out one Josh Allen. D-tackle Ed Oliver dealing with a knee. D-Alford an ankle. Christian Benford limited during the week with a toe. We don't know about those two guys, Oliver and Alford, but it sounds like they're going to be missed in the short term for the Buffalo Bills. Joe Brady, as I mentioned, 3-1 against the spread, 3-1 to the over. Shocked with Sean McVay, some of these trends. Not really the against the spread. They're right on the fringes of like slightly above and profitable. 32-28 against the spread as a home favorite. 23-19 against the spread as a home favorite of 7 or less. But how about this? In both those roles, 39-21 to the under as a home favorite. 29-14 to the under as a home favorite of 7 or less. On Monday Night Football, he's 10-5 to the under. 29-18 to the under off of a road win. 13-7 to the under after 2 games on the road. I feel like the under, based on those trends, is something you have to consider. But do you want to do that with Josh Allen and that Buffalo Bills defense coming to town where they can't stop anyone? They're 27th in passing defense this year. They're 25th in scoring. Now, they're 19th against the run. They're usually really good against the run, which is why running backs catching the ball out of the backfield is something that I've looked to bet against them for the last couple of seasons. I'm on this week, Kyren Williams, over 20.5 receiving yards. As Buffalo, as I mentioned, against running backs, sixth most receptions and receiving yards allowed to opposing running backs this year. Kyren Williams this season, if you look at his numbers, he had 24 through the air against San Francisco, only 12 against the Giants, but then 70 at Denver, 67 against Philadelphia on the road. Some of those numbers are really big for a guy that in the past wasn't really involved in the passing game for the Rams. And this Buffalo defense, you know, David Montgomery, 3-for-19 through the air in week one. He's not really a pass-catching back. Jahmyr Gibbs at 6-for-61. Alec Ingold, the fullback for the Chargers, had 3-for-35 in week three. Hampton did not, and I did lose a bet on that. So maybe that's a, you know, something to come here. Ramondre Stevenson last week for New England had 3-for-22. I like Kyren Williams to catch the ball here. I normally don't like to bet on receiving props with a team that's a favorite, but I do think against a good front for Buffalo, they're going to have to throw the ball to Kyren Williams. So that is my official play. If I was betting it, as of now, my lean would be to lay the three with the Rams. I just have not officially gotten home. Also, some college football bets I have for this week. I took Oklahoma State +4.5 at Houston. I think their offense is going to be really difficult for the Cougars to stop. What could be a shootout benefits the Pokes, so give me them +4.5. I'm also on Georgia State +11.5 at James Madison. Planting my flag. I and the Panthers are going to give them a run for their money this week in the Sun Belt. Also, Alabama, I'm laying 6.5. It's now 7.5 at Tennessee. Oh, is it a get-right spot against a team that doesn't have much offense? Finally, give me Memphis, -7 on the road at Tulane. This game's on Friday night, and I don't think the Green Wave have enough offense to hang with a high-powered Memphis attack. Stay with VSiN all day long. We got you covered. Begins at 7 a.m. Eastern with VSiN by the books. Dave Ross, Jensen Lewis, they hand it to a numbers game with Gil and Kelly, followed by the

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3: 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Orioles are coming to town.
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6: The Baltimore Ravens won the Sunday night NFL game in overtime at Atlanta 30-23. Derrick Henry with 102 yards rushing and a touchdown reception. Falcons quarterback Michael Penix left late with a rib injury. Tua Tagovailoa entered and threw an interception in OT to end the game. San Francisco is 5-0 after a victory at Seattle 32-29, getting the go-ahead field goal with under 2 minutes left. Denver came back to win at the Chargers 23-17, and Detroit Jahmyr Gibbs at 151 yards rushing, two scores in the Lions' win at Arizona 45-21. Sunday's NFL day started in London with Jacksonville's victory over Philadelphia 19-17 on a 57-yard field goal on the final play. Georgia is college football's new number one, and top seed Milwaukee took game one of the NLCS, beating the Dodgers 2-1. Game two on Fox TV Monday afternoon.
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10: Lows dip down to about 63 overnight under overcast skies, southwest winds 5 to 10 miles per hour. A blend of clouds and sun, Monday, high of 82. I'm meteorologist Paul Frombly with your weatherology forecast on 95.3 and 99.1 The Score. Right now, it's 66 degrees.
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15: Hey, if you like drama, you came to the right place. Welcome back into Cashing Out. I'm Dustin Sweetelson. You're listening to VSiN, the Sports Betting Network. Double barrel tonight. We've got the NLCS Game 1, Brewers and Dodgers. Milwaukee leads 2-1, two out in the eighth. Bases loaded, though, for the Brewers, trying to tack on some extra runs, and they are not going to do so. Ground out to short. That will end the eighth inning. We will go to the Dodgers. Last licks in the top of the ninth, trailing by a single. Solitary run. In game number, Milwaukee's minus 840. Dodgers plus 485. 4.5 is your in game total in this game. Sunday night football, we've got the Atlanta Falcons on the move at midfield. Another catcher, Drake London, 6 for 98. We went over 80.5 receiving yards. We cashed that with Drake London in this game. Falcons lead right now 20-15, in-game number. It's Atlanta laying 5.5 and a total of 38 and a hook. That is a catch on the right side. I believe that is the tight end, Charlie Werner, who picks up another first down for Atlanta. I got to tell you, look, I get Baltimore doesn't have Lamar Jackson. I get

0: this defense has not been what the sum of the parts should be for the last couple of years, too. It's not just Jesse Minter as the head coach here calling the shots. But I'm really surprised at how smooth and efficient Atlanta looks. And I was a big Michael Penix guy. I was a big Kevin Stefanski guy. But even I'm pretty blown away just how smooth this offense is operating. But more importantly, even when things don't go well, there's no spiral, there's no panic. And just under Raheem Morris, that's kind of what you expected. I know it's obvious there's an upgrade in head coach, and that's why it's going the way that it's going, but I really like the way this Atlanta offense is kind of humming during this game. That's a run by Bijan Robinson. Unfortunately, for those of you who bet over on his rushing prop, you're going to have to wait. He's at 86. The number was 89.5, 17 carries for him in this matchup. So he's still two away from going over his attempts, and he is 4 yards away from going over on his yardage. As we await second down, there is a player down on the field, and it looks like it's a Baltimore Raven. So they're tending to him. We await the start of the ninth inning, which means I should remind you all that it was a wild week in Circa Survivor here. And the Dallas Cowboys went down on Thursday, which eliminated 2,554. Well, that's a good chunk out of what was left in the contest. And then earlier today, with the drama at the end of the Commanders and the Giants game, we lost 209 on that. We lost 12 on the Browns for some reason, 8 on the Bears, 4 on the Titans, 3 on the Saints, 1 on the Seahawks, Giants, Dolphins, and Raiders. That's 239 more. Including Thursday, we lost 2,793. Oh, that was before the late slate. What I would tell you is what we have left is 3,175 remaining contestants in Circa Survivor. That puts the entries implied value at $7,879. I was one of those entries. I am still alive. I am not celebrating as I took the Bengals today. I didn't want to. I had to. We got what we needed. But I am happy that I saved the Houston Texans for later. I'll explain why as we move along in the show and we recap some of the games from earlier today, the biggest ones, the biggest stories as well, because the Houston Texans picked up the win. They were winless, 0-4 against Tennessee, and they did what they had to do. But they also got better, acquiring Marvin Harrison Jr. in a trade. And I think Houston might be a team we consider buying low on. We'll discuss that as part of our Prisoner of the Moment plays later on in the program. But right now, we've got live action to sweat out together. Atlanta on the move. They're at the Baltimore 32-yard line, facing a 2nd-and-7, up 20-15. Falcons could, if they need to, settle for another field goal. That would make it an 8-point game, force the Ravens offense to score a touchdown, and get the 2-point conversion, which feels like it's a lofty task as they run it on 2nd-and-7 with 2:35 to go. That is smart. We've got the clock now moving and churning, and that's the objective here if you're Atlanta. You hear that, Nick Sirianni? You hear that? The clock is the enemy, not your opponent. Take away the opportunity to possess the football. Don't throw it on first down. Don't let your receiver run out of bounds on second down. Use as much of the clock as you can with a lead. They can't beat you if they don't get the football. We've got the clock stopped at 2:38 because Baltimore was forced to use a timeout. See, that is smart here. Stefanski forced Jesse Minter to burn a timeout. 20-15 is the score. Atlanta's out in front. 2:38 to go. Falcons laying 5.5. It's juiced at plus 148. 38 and a hook is your current in-game total. But we're down to the 29-yard line. I have to imagine Atlanta out of the shotgun. They're probably still running the football on 3rd-and-5. I mean, you wouldn't want to stop the clock here if you're them. Over in the baseball, fly out to left. That is the 2nd out of the 9th. Dodgers down to their final out against Trevor Megill. Huge moment here for Milwaukee baseball. If they could take the lead, go up 1-0 on the big bad Dodgers. And I believe Kyle Tucker's coming to the plate, which doesn't Kyle Tucker kind of represent the difference in the organizations? The Dodgers are the two-time defending champs who go out and give Kyle Tucker like a record-setting deal in the offseason just to put the cherry on top. Kyle Tucker makes more than probably most of the roster for the Milwaukee Brewers when all is said and done. And he's up right now, and he represents the tying run at the plate, 2-1. Brewers with the lead, 2 outs in the 9th. Atlanta is settling for a 48-yard field goal. It's up, and it's good. Right down the middle, it's an 8-point game in Sunday Night Football. Ravens will get the ball back with 2:31 to go. Falcons, however, still laying 5.5. Your total in this game is sitting at 38.5, 23-15. Atlanta out in front. So, ooh, that just moved. Atlanta -7.5, -220 is the juice there. 38.5 the total. Under is juiced at -166. So, we'll see what Baltimore can do in this spot. But I've been a little disappointed in one element. Justice Hill, I bet on him, and so I guess that's where the disappointment comes in. But Justice Hill, if you look at the track record with Snoop Huntley in at quarterback, pretty consistently involved in the passing game. He has 2 catches for 5 yards. He was targeted 4 times. He has a long of 3. I'm a bit perplexed that you've been playing from behind, but you haven't been throwing it to him out of the backfield. They hit Derrick Henry for a touchdown through the air, 1 catch, 18 yards for him. We had that over 4.5 receiving yards as well. But I'm just a bit surprised they're not, with a backup quarterback in, giving him those easy, completable throws to guys out of the backfield, just because less chance of risk, less chance of a turnover, an interception, a tip ball. And also, it just like gives your quarterback confidence to just see that he's getting things done and moving the football along. Did the Brewers just close it out? No. We are 2-2 on Kyle Tucker, and he just took a ball in the dirt, a knuckle curve for a full count. So, crucial situation. What's the number? Dodgers +1320. Brewers -10,000 in-game. You spicy enough to take the Dodgers down to their final out? I mean, I wouldn't, but I'm just pointing it out. That's the number right now, okay? Brewers fans look tormented. They look tortured. They look like they've been through this before. They do not want to give a sliver of hope to the Dodgers as Tucker fouls one off of his front knee. And it remains a full count on Kyle Tucker at the plate now for Los Angeles. 2-1 to score. Brewers in the lead. And if they win this game, man, absolutely massive. Teams who win game one, CS Series, MLB. I'm just curious. Let me look this up real quick because I had that for the DS series, and it was something like 71%. You know what? It's not that, not as great as you would think. It's 65%. 65%. So it's good. It's good. Don't get me wrong. I thought it was going to be like 80%, 78%, somewhere in that range. And uh-oh, runners on. McGill just walked Tucker with 2 outs. And now the tying run is standing on first base. Dodgers go down from 15-1 to +790. Brewers are -1960. Your in-game total is 4.5 in that game. 2:31 to go in Sunday Night Football. We've got the Falcons kicking it away to the Ravens, who trail 23-15. Atlanta's out in front. What do they do on this drive? How do they move the football? And how do they get in the end zone? This Baltimore team, they've scored 1 touchdown in the game. It was a pass to Derrick Henry. That's it. That's all they've been able to accumulate. Justice Hill, 4 carries, 73 yards on the ground. Derrick Henry, 17 carries, 70 yards on the ground. The passing game has not been there. Zay Flowers, the leading receiver, 5 for 42. Could this be a drive where they find a way to get Zay Flowers the ball in space? But here's the problem. Can Tyler Huntley deliver the football to Zay Flowers? He's 13-21 for 121 and a touchdown, but he's had a couple passes just miss, too much zip, not enough on them. What do they do on first down? Huntley's looking to run. He's under duress, and you know what? He picks up maybe 1.5 yards, and there's flags on the play. That looks like it's going to come back for a hold. Huntley is not being decisive here when he's under pressure. Either tuck it and run right away, make a decision, or think about throwing it. He's kind of doing both at the same time and therefore not able to commit to either. I understand like wanting to have that dual threat ability and wanting to think on the move, but so far for him, he's kind of getting caught not tucking it and making that decision to run quick enough, and because of that, he's not able to pick up yards. He actually had a couple receivers, I thought, on short routes. It's just he couldn't see them because the pressure was coming from that left side on Snoop Huntley. So we will go now back to 1st and 20, and the Ravens have the ball from their own 19. They're down by 8. You need a touchdown and a 2-point conversion, and that was a low snap. He's looking to run now under pressure, scrambling around to the left side, looks downfield, puts something on it, and that is caught. That is Zay Flowers for a 1st down. Oh, there's a flag on the play. Who is it on? Who is it on? Is it on Atlanta? Zay Flowers pointed, but I think he was pointing for a 1st down. Are they going to call a push-off on Zay Flowers? Well, oh, no, it's going to be on Atlanta. His undershirt was being tugged by the defensive back that was defending him. So that's going to be no harm, no foul there. They're going to decline that penalty and pick up the 1st down are the Ravens. So Falcons laying 7.5. Total is 40.5 in Sunday Night Football. We've got another runner on base in the NLCS. Back-to-back walks by McGill, and now Pat Murphy's got a decision to make. You can't let this fall out of your fingertips. That is back-to-back walks? Uh-uh. That's not going to get it done. We are looking at the Dodgers down to plus 406. Brewers minus 605, totals 4.5. What happens there, and what happens with the Ravens? Find out next on Cashing Out.
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9: Have you ever heard of any leagues like just getting rid of tight ends? 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
10: Not getting rid of them, but
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10: Kind of like wide receiver slash tight end. I've heard that.
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9: Yeah.
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10: Then, well, 1.5 point.
12: Well, you could do half.
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9: Well, that'll make it worse.
12: You're right.
9: That'll make it worse for me when I don't score any points from my tight end.
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9: I mean, this has happened to me numerous times. And you know what? You know who I cut 2 weeks ago?
12: Mark Andrews?
10: Kobe Parkinson.
9: No, Pitts.
10: Oh.
9: Who? Notorious CUP. You know who Notorious CUP has for his tight end now?
13: What a Pitts. Sick joke.
9: Exactly.
10: Unbelievable.
9: Yes.
12: He has Pitts for his...
9: Yeah, Pitts
12: come
9: is
12: on.
9: His tight end.
13: Man, I'm tired of being right.
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0: Things got dramatic in the NLCS, but in the end, Milwaukee prevails and gets the win. 2-1 the final score. Bryce Terang, his home run, the difference maker for the Brewers. They take the lead 1-0 against the Dodgers. Game 2, likely going to be Logan Henderson hosting Yoshinobu Yamamoto. More on that in just a bit on the program, because we're still sweating out the end of Sunday Night Football. While we were away, post two-minute warning, the Baltimore Ravens have been on the move all the way down to now where they're facing a first-and-goal situation. 23-15 is your score. 8-point game. Falcons in the lead. However, Falcons dealing with an injury to Mike Hughes, the cornerback. He's coming off the field. And now you have Baltimore in the red zone where a touchdown and a 2-point conversion would tie this puppy up. 44 seconds remain in this game, and it looks like the ball is spotted where? About the 7-yard line of Atlanta. Falcons, right now, are your favorite. Can they keep Baltimore out of the end zone? Rashad Bateman just picked up a nice chunk of yards on a catch for Baltimore. And now from the 7-yard line, where do they turn? Who is the target for Snoop Huntley here with a chance to tie this thing up on the road? That is a pass to the front corner, and that looks like Tez Walker for a touchdown, and it is. Tez Walker with a big touchdown grab. And you know why that's big? For those of us who caught the points with Baltimore here on the road, +3, +3.5. Well, it's now a 2-point game. We are pretty good to cover. The question is, do we want overtime? Because I would like to get one more prop home, but I'll take 3-1 on this game after the day that I just had. So I kind of don't want them to get this. We'll see. 2-point attempt is forthcoming. Atlanta does have 2 timeouts. Baltimore has 2 timeouts. I wonder if they're going to see what formation the other one lines up in before they do anything. But Snoop Huntley back out. And let's see if they can tie it up with the 2-point conversion. Justice Hill's in the backfield, and there is a timeout. See, that is what I expected. I don't want to look at the odds, because sometimes the odds will tell me what's already happened in the game. I want to live this with you. I want to live in the moment. I feel like that's a song that I'm thinking of that was like a popular music video. Hanging by a Moment here with you. I think that was like my freshman or sophomore year of high school, something like that. That's a one-hit wonder. Who is that one-hit wonder? Crash House? I think it's Crash House. Rick, look that up. Tell me if I'm right. Is it Crash House? Hanging by a Moment here with you. Tez Walker, touchdown. That, by the way, was second touchdown of the game for the Ravens. Tez Walker to score a touchdown in this game was 9.5-1. That is a heck of a cash if you bet it, and you had to sweat it out all game long. Only his second catch of the day on his second target. Man, that is tough work. By the way, I do believe Bateman went over on his receiving prop with that last catch to set up that score. He had a 20-yard reception. His receiving yards were set at 17.5, so Rashad Bateman clears his number. Ravens back out for the 2-point conversion. They convert. It's a tie game. Are they really doing Derrick Henry Wildcat? And he takes it to the left side, and is he going to score? He's in! We're tied up! It's bad for my bet, but it's really fun. This has been an exciting Sunday Night Football game. We are locked up at 23s as Derrick Henry on the Wildcat. It works this time. See, the reason I said, are they really going to do it? He was stuffed earlier in the game trying to do that, I believe, in a goal line situation as well. So this time, Flowers was in the backfield, fake to him. Tight end ran up to block, and Derrick Henry scores the touchdown. These are the wrinkles you got to have when you have a backup quarterback in the game. In game number, 40 seconds to go. We're not done. Atlanta's laying 2.5. Total's 49.5. The only way we lose our Baltimore +3.5 is if they allow a touchdown or overtime, right? Where then a touchdown as well. I don't know if the Ravens have it in them to score another touchdown. I got to tell you, I don't know if we get to overtime and that's what happens. And think about what we saw earlier today with teams getting into field goal range and some of the botches that happened, right? Or I guess on the other end of the field goal in Nick Sirianni in Philadelphia's case. We'll talk about that in just a minute here on the program. But what will Atlanta do as they've played great football? They've been the better team tonight. If you're grading this, despite me having the Ravens ticket, I feel lucky to walk away with a win today because it has just felt like a day that Atlanta's been efficient, Atlanta's been crisper, Atlanta's made the plays that they had to make. Michael Penix Jr., 18 of 30 for 222 and a touchdown, no interceptions. Bijan Robinson, 17 carries, 86 on the ground, and then Drake London exploding in the second half, 6 catches, 98 yards. Kyle Pitts, 5 for 42 and a touchdown. Yeah, I mean, Atlanta's been pretty strong, man, and I got to tell you, from an offensive standpoint, while they've given up 173 rush yards in the game, it hasn't felt like that. I don't know why. It hasn't felt that bad. First half, they bottled up this Baltimore rushing attack. It wasn't until Justice Hill ripped off a 47-yarder, I believe, in the third quarter, that this thing has felt a little bit more open with them running the football. Here's Penix working from his own 24-yard line in a tie game, 23-all. Can't afford a turnover. That is a pass to the right side. That is Dotson, and he does not get out of bounds. Atlanta's got to use a timeout here, and I believe they do. 26 seconds to go, and that is a good chunk of yardage there. So they got a first down and then some, and now Atlanta uses their second timeout. Just want to see where Dotson went down. John Dotson's traveled around, but you know what? He's a guy that He has the tools to be a solid receiver in the league. And he got down around the 41, 42-yard line, his own 41, 42-yard line. So they still have to get across midfield to get into field goal range. But you know what? You got to give them that credit because Jake Bailey's done work today. Jake Bailey hit a 56-yarder earlier in this contest. So they don't have to get too deep into Ravens territory for him to walk off with a win for them. And then that's why, you know, we talk about key numbers all the time here and people get annoyed by it. And even sometimes I get annoyed by it. But there's a reason why you lay three and you take 3.5, right? And this is one of those situations where you'll be kicking yourself if you did the opposite. Penix just got hit and fumbled, but recovered by Atlanta. However, I think this takes them out of field goal range. Is Penix still down? He took a good pop on the play. Nope. He's trying to get up. Oh, no. He's always hurt. And this time, he took a hard hit. I'm not trying to, like, talk negatively about him, but it's just like, it's kind of like the deal. If you're going to bring up Michael Penix, the first thing you're bringing up in the conversation is that he's always injured. And that's because Kyle Pitts couldn't block a D end. And oh, it's a brutal. He got pot. Like, it's not like a dirty hit, but he got hit on the blind side as he was going to throw. And the guy just got to get him full body weight, just smack, boom, took down Michael Penix. Tua would be the option to come in this game. Tua, by the way, was it in Atlanta at Mercedes-Benz Dome where he came in, the Mercedes-Benz Dome, where he came in for Jalen Hurts in the national title game? I want to say it was the same place. I could be wrong about that, but I do believe that's where he came in for Jalen Hurts, threw the pass, won the game, and Alabama won the national title, which is, you know, part of that Nick Saban documentary that's out or coming out. 19 seconds to go. Tua is in the game. Michael Penix Jr. leaves after getting absolutely unloaded on. We might be heading to overtime because I got to tell you, I don't believe Tua is capable of making the throw necessary to flip this field. I could be wrong about that. Atlanta's still laying 2.5. Your total's 49.5 with the under juiced at -337. That's a throw underneath to Bijan, and he's going to get out of bounds with 13 seconds to go. It was a 2nd and 20. He picked up a large portion of that, but he didn't get to the chains. So I believe we're probably looking at, 3rd and 5 as Penix enters back into the game. 3rd and 6. 3rd and 6, 13 seconds to go. Atlanta's out of timeouts, though, because of that injury. Remember, they used a timeout after Dotson picked up the first down, then had to use one because Penix got hurt. Now he's back in the game. If they're going to complete something, it almost has to be on the sidelines, because anything over the middle of the field, I don't know if they're getting back to the line of scrimmage and spiking it. Anything too deep might take too long for the referees to set up the football for a potential walk-off field goal. Timeout, Baltimore uses their final timeout, and we're looking at now Atlanta with 13 seconds to go trying to win this thing. Falcons on the money line, -165. We've got a total of 49.5 in this game. So let's see what happens as 13 seconds left. Michael Penix back out there. He's holding his right side, though. Does not feel good. But he is good enough to be out there. And they need him. You can't rely on Tua, especially a cold Tua, coming off the bench to come in here and finish this job. He's not that guy anymore. And I don't want that controversy. It's very clear Penix fits what Kevin Stefanski wants to do, even though Tua was the guy that was winning that job battle in the preseason. Penix throws it away on 3rd and 6. And is that going to be intentional grounding? No, it is not. 4th and 6 coming. The Falcons are about to punt it away. We're likely heading towards overtime in Sunday Night Football. Free football, baby. You love to see it here on Cashing Out. So we'll take you through the end of this contest. Ravens and Falcons, as Atlanta's about to punt it away, what's going to go down and does this kill our cover of Baltimore? Plus the 3 and a hook. We'll go.

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22: 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I'm Dustin Sweetelson. This is VSiN, the sports betting network. Overtime just underway in the ATL. We're tied up at 23s between the Ravens and the Falcons. Baltimore won the toss. They elected to receive, and now Snoop Huntley comes out with a chance to score first. This is the correct call, by the way. If you are playing in overtime in the new rules of the NFL, you should want the ball first. I don't care that you can see what you need on the other side. What about the opportunity to get two possessions and walk off with the win on that second chance with the football? To me, it makes all the sense in the world. Believe in your offense, march downfield, then have your defense step up and make a stop. And if they don't, you know what? The offense can do it again. I think scared teams play it the other way, as Baltimore with a run to the left side, Derrick Henry rumbling for a pickup of about 7-8 yards on the ground. Derrick Henry, his rushing prop was set at 80.5 for this game. He already is at, in this contest, let's see, 79. He needs a couple yards to go over the 80.5. So he should be able to get it in overtime. Those of you who bet the over, you are loving that you're getting free football. Those of you on the under, my condolences, because that was the right read. You nailed it. And unfortunately, it's not going to go in your favor here tonight on Sunday Night Football. Here is a 2nd-and-1 coming from Baltimore, who I have to imagine they're going to keep it pretty conservative if they can establish the run. However, unable to do so there. Henry's now further away from his prop because he just lost 2 yards on that run. 3rd down is coming up here for the Baltimore Ravens. We've got Atlanta as a 1.5-point favorite. 49.5 is your total in this game. Falcons were screaming for a false start that they did not get, and it didn't matter because they got the stop on the run up the middle, and that will bring up 3rd-and-3 now for the Baltimore Ravens. Will they be able to convert is the question. If they do, I'd love for them to throw it to Justice Hill for about 4 yards so I can get over on his receiving yard prop. But I digress. We'll see what happens here. As long as they don't blow the cover of +3.5, that's pass over the middle. That is Mark. Is that Mark? Yeah, Mark Andrews, and that is a 1st down for the Ravens. So nice pickup by Snoop Huntley. Got rid of the ball quickly, and now Baltimore's on the move. By the way, Michael Penix Jr. left for 1 snap at the end of the 4th quarter. Got hit on his blind side. They were working on his right side underneath his like vest and his padding that covers his rib area before we came back to play here in overtime. So something to monitor, and maybe he's a little hesitant with the football, or maybe he's gun-shy is the right way of saying it, where he's going to want to get rid of the football quicker, scared to take a hit. Derrick Henry not scared to take a hit. He runs to the right side. He picks up a few yards on the ground. They're going to mark him at 80 on the dot. His rushing prop was set at 80.5. He needs one more yard to get over. Will you overbettors be able to cash this on Derrick Henry against one of the league's best run defense to start the 2026 NFL season? Number right now in the betting market, it's Atlanta -1.5 total, 49.5. We are just underway, a few plays in to overtime at Mercedes-Benz Dome between the Falcons and the Ravens. Two birds, where I got to tell you, if I saw both of them in person, I know what a Raven looks like. I'm not sure I'd know what a Falcon looks like in person. That is Tyler Huntley throwing to Zay Flowers, and he picks up about 1.5 yards, maybe 2 yards over the middle. That's going to bring up a 3rd down now coming up here for Baltimore. Not optimal for them. They just converted on a 3rd down. So far on the day, Baltimore, with a backup quarterback in Huntley on 3rd down, they're 7 of 14 on the road. Atlanta's 9 of 17 at home on 3rd down. That is not great for the defenses, but impressive by both these offenses to be able to continue to move the chains here. 3rd and 6 coming. It looks like we've got Derrick Henry on the sidelines. Justice Hill is in at running back for the Ravens. They're right across midfield, so I imagine they go for it unless they just believe in their defense and will get believing that they'll get a stop of the Atlanta offense if they don't convert. However, they won't need to ask themselves that question. Zay Flowers with a 1st down over the middle. Zay Flowers up to 8 catches, 53 yards in this game. His receptions were set at 5 and a hook, 68.5, though, the yards. He has not gotten there yet. He's well over the receptions, not over on the yards. I considered both those bets pregame. I didn't bet them, and I wouldn't need overtime to get over the yardage, but I went back and forth which one made more sense. Instead, I stayed away from that one because I had way too much liability on this game alone. 4 bets up at vsim.com/picks. We've hit Henry over 4.5 receiving yards. We hit London over 80.5 receiving yards. We await Baltimore +3.5 and Hill over 8.5 receiving yards. There is Huntley under pressure, gets away from it, and is somehow able to run for about 3 yards on the ground. So turning something or nothing into something, that's what you're looking for from a mobile quarterback in Huntley. He, by the way, 5 carries, 19 yards in this game. His props were set at 5.5 and 29.5. He still needs one more rushing attempt to go over on rushes, and he needs to go, 19? He needs 11 yards to go over 29 and a half rushing yards right now during this game. So, but one thing I like, Baltimore's using a lot of clock. They're going to force Atlanta to have to play very quickly here. It's one wrinkle I do really like from the overtime rules is that if you score first, the other team doesn't just get a, you know, blind chance with no clock to score on a drive. They still have to play within the allotted time format, which is going to make things difficult because I think Baltimore's goal here is use up as much time as possible. Even if they don't score a touchdown, if it's a field goal, hopefully give it back to the Falcons with, like, what, 2 minutes, 90 seconds to go. In-game number, we are looking right now at the Baltimore Ravens as a favorite for the first time maybe since the game started, where they kicked the opening field goal to go up 3-0. Ravens lead, or Ravens favored -3.5, total in-game 52 and a hook. And it looks like the Ravens just got Atlanta to jump off sides. That is a massive penalty that's going to swing things here and give the Baltimore Ravens better field position. 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Was a penalty on Atlanta, set up a 1st and 5 for the Ravens as they move further and further into Falcons territory. They ran it on 1st and 5 with Derrick Henry for a gain of about 1-2 yards, it looks like. And he has now gone over on his rushing prop. 22 carries, 92 yards for Derrick Henry. And this game also clears his attempts of 19.5 with the 22 carries. By the way, two trainers are talking to Michael Penix Jr. right now. I have to wonder if this is about him returning in the game. As in the game, Baltimore is a 3.5-point favorite, and your total is 52.5. So we line up now for a 2nd and 5. So I guess Henry didn't pick up yards like I thought. And that's Huntley looking to throw. Bateman to the right side, and Bateman has a 1st down dragging a defender across the sticks and out of bounds. 3:19 to go, 1st and 10 coming up for the Ravens. And all of a sudden, Baltimore's laying 5.5. Your total in game is 52.5 in this game right now. We are looking now at Rashad Bateman, the leading receiver for the Ravens in this game. 5 for 62. His props were 1.5 receptions and 17.5 yards. Great day from Rashad Bateman. Absolutely stellar performance here on the road in Atlanta. In a game Baltimore really feels like they need. When Lamar is out, if you win, it just feels like you're playing with house money. It's like getting a free roll in your sports betting account. So you want to cook up a nice little parlay or a future or something like that that's plus money. Derrick Henry to the left side. He runs and he barrels down to right around the 9-yard line. Clock down to 3:12. He went out of bounds, though. That's a little disappointing. Last two plays, Ravens players have gone out of bounds, but Baltimore feels like they're going to score a touchdown here, and the market believes so. It's currently Baltimore -6.5. Total is 52.5, and it's -138 juice on the Ravens right now. They're -730 on the money line. Atlanta's +498. God, I kind of want to take Atlanta, but I can't do it knowing that Penix is banged up and they're looking at him on the sideline still. Here's Huntley looking to throw. That is Mark Andrews. That is a 1st down, and they are down to the 4-yard line, 3.5-yard line. This is getting juicy, man. Ravens moving the football. 3:03 left on the clock here. It's not moving, though. Timeout Atlanta. Atlanta used their 1st of 2 overtime timeouts. So now we look. We await this 1st and goal from the Ravens. And you have to imagine, run, and then pass on 3rd down. Will Atlanta use that other timeout? They might have to. They might be forced to. And then that makes things really interesting on the other end when they have the football and all they're waiting for is a 2-minute warning. So we will finally figure out who wins Sunday Night Football. Ravens on the move at the goal line, laying 6.5 in a tied game with the Falcons. Find out who's victorious next on Cashing Out.
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9: Tyler Huntley squeezes his way into the end zone. The Ravens with a lead, 30-23 in overtime of Sunday Night Football. I'm Dustin Sweetelson. This is Cashing Out on VSiN, the sports betting network. If you're just joining us, this has been a wild Sunday Night Football affair, and it's getting wilder. We're in overtime. We're under 3 minutes to go. And Tua Tagovailoa is coming into this game to take over at quarterback. Michael Penix Jr. at the end of the fourth quarter took a shot on Atlanta's final drive. He left for a play but came back. After that, in overtime, trainers were working on Penix. Then we saw him with a towel over his face. And now here's Tua with a pass over the middle to Drake London. And that sets up Atlanta right around midfield. See, the thing is, the Falcons have to move quickly here. Ravens chewed up a ton of clock, scoring a touchdown on the opening possession of overtime. And again, that is why I prefer my team to take the ball first in an overtime frame. Now you have a cold quarterback and Tua coming in, but you know what? Heroics have happened at Mercedes-Benz before. This is the same spot where he came in for Jalen Hurts and won Alabama a national championship. Now he's at his own 48-yard line and a chance to be the hero once again for the Falcons. He is looking to pass. And he's got an interception. Ball game's over. And that is what the NFL version of Tua has looked like for the last few years. Threw it right into the hands of Kyle Hamilton. It was almost as if Kyle Hamilton was the number one route on that play for Tua Tagovailoa. And that is a massive comeback win for the Baltimore Ravens on the road. They win outright as three and a half point favorites on the road in Atlanta. We, of course, with overtime, go over the total of 44 with 53 points scored in the game. Ravens moved 4-1 on the season. Atlanta 2-3, now coming off of two straight losses before this game, but they lose this one, unfortunately. I'm not sure where Tua thought he could fit it into a window to London, and you know what? There was just too many guys dropped in this zone. He didn't have enough zip on the ball to sneak it past Kyle Hamilton, who showed off the range and grabs the interception. Ravens get the win, 3-1 on the year, 30-23. Your final score. All right, we've done plenty on Sunday Night Football on the show tonight. If you missed any part of it, you can go back and download the program wherever you get your podcasts. But we do have to talk about what went down earlier today. Maybe that's why I'm slurring my words here. Woke up bright and early on the West Coast to watch football in England. Some tea and crumpets and a meltdown from Nick Sirianni. Because in case you missed it, The Jacksonville Jaguars came back to win 19-17 in the final minute of play as the underdog cashes. Eagles plus 8 in this game. We go under the total of 42.5. But let's go through what went down in the final couple minutes. So, fourth quarter, Eagles have the ball. They're down 16-14. 34-yard line, they're approaching. They're in field goal range. At the 25-second marker on the clock, first down, they throw it away under pressure. So that stops the clock. Second and 10, they throw it to Mekhi Lemon, who catches it on the sideline, and he goes out of bounds, which stops the clock at 21 seconds. So that's two opportunities on first and second down to move the chains when you're right there in field goal range and should be able to win the game on a field goal. And instead, with 17 seconds to go on third and 3, Damian Pierce is stuffed for a loss. Jacksonville uses their last timeout with 11 seconds left in the game. Field goal is up and good by the Eagles. They're now out in front 17-16. Kickoff happens, and with 8 seconds left, it's a short kick, and Amir Abdullah gets it to the Philly 39 with 1 second to go. And Cam Little then comes in for a walk-off 57-yard field goal. So based on the numbers, Philadelphia had a win probability in this game following their field goal of 97% in back-to-back games now. Remember the Ravens game they blew? Now this game in London that they blew? That's two wins off the board for them. If you bet their win total, you're beside yourself. All because Nick Sirianni couldn't do his job. Because what didn't he do? He didn't utilize the clock in his favor. He allowed his team to run two offensive plays, one out of bounds and one an incomplete pass when you're in field goal range. Run the football. Use the clock. You had to settle anyway for the field goal. What was the point of giving them a chance? Then on top of that, so you want to tack on to what the big mistakes were for Nick Sirianni? It wasn't just not stopping the clock. It was then being kind of wishy-washy on how you handled the following kickoff with a lead of 1 point with so little time remaining. You either kick it deep and believe in your defense, or you squib it and make it really difficult for a return to happen because the return man and all the people up in front of him blocking are trying to find a way to grab this football that's bouncing around on the turf. Instead, he sort of kicked it and allowed Abdullah to get a lane, and you didn't cover him up either. It was a failure on multiple levels. Throwing it on first down with 25 seconds left, letting Lemon run a route that allows him to go out of bounds on second down. And time is the enemy at that point, if you're Nick Sirianni. Not the Jaguars, time. Make sure you use as much time as possible. And in the end, you can only look in the mirror because it's his coaching decisions that have them in this situation, losing back-to-back games and just feeling like a shell of them for their former selves. The Philadelphia Eagles have won a Super Bowl in the last two seasons. They went to another one a couple years prior to that. Yet, here we are watching an Eagles team that doesn't look sharp, that doesn't look physical. They're dealing with injuries, but everyone deals with injuries. Nick Sirianni answered the music when he met with the media following this loss.
5: You know, our guys fought their butts off today. Defense had an outstanding game, keeping us in that game. Offense did enough at the end to go win us that game. Special teams did a nice job kicking there. You know, I didn't make the right decision, and I lost us that game. And that's what I said to our guys. And what hurts there is that, you know, the guys fought so hard, and then I don't make the decision that, you know, that I should make at the end of the game, and I cost us that game, and I put that fully on me.
9: Nick Sirianni's right. This loss is on him. Nick Sirianni, despite being an offensive coach, he's not involved in the offense, okay? You know how I know that? They're on their fifth offensive coordinator in 5 years. He keeps passing the buck and doesn't seem to want to take over those duties when things are constantly going wrong with this offense. He also, obviously, with an offensive background, is not involved in the defense. What is Nick Sirianni's only job then during the game? To make critical decisions! He failed at his only job. Now, 2 weeks in a row, blowing major leads to two teams that are good. The Rams are the Super Bowl favorite. The Jaguars are a team that is capable of contending and even winning the AFC. You could have had wins against both of them, but your head coach got in the way. He went to a Super Bowl. He won a Super Bowl. It's looking more and more like a fluke. Every single year this goes on further, where it feels like this window starting to fall through those fingertips of the Philadelphia Eagles. Let's hear from the other end of this situation. Liam Cohen discussed the victory earlier today.
10: It ain't pretty, but it's gritty. And that's what it comes down to. It's what this team has been. It's what this team is. I love that group. I have a lot of faith in that group. We're talented, but we're tough. And I really appreciate that about this team.
9: Yeah, look, they were the better team for most of this day. I mean, you look at what Parker Washington's doing right now as the number one receiver, 6 for 142 and 2 touchdowns. Tootin had 72 yards on the ground. How about the fact that Devon Hamilton had to play long snapper because of an injury today, and they won the game on a field goal? To me, that's coaching. That's preparedness. That's the opposite we just saw with old Nicky Sirianni blowing this game for the Eagles. Now, there were implications as far as Circa Survivor is concerned, because the Jaguars were the fourth most used team this week, third most remaining on the board, entering Sunday's action. 573 entries advanced on the Jaguars because of Nick Sirianni. Nick Sirianni, you took money out of my wallet. As one of those people still alive in Circa Survivor, I want a refund, and I want to know if you think you're keeping your job this year, because this thing's unraveling in a way that I don't think anyone anticipated. I was actually starting to come around on the Eagles. And unfortunately, after this, I can't. Jacksonville gets the win. Jacksonville was the better team, but that doesn't mean that Nick Sirianni didn't screw this whole thing up in the process earlier today in England. Hey, Omaha Steaks, there's no tailgate without great beef. 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No hype, just quality beef. This is Cashing Out. I'm Dustin Sweetelson. You're listening to VSIN, the Sports Betting Network. In case you missed it, Baltimore Ravens pull off the upset, 30-23 on the road in the ATL. Needed overtime to do so, but they get the win. They cash, obviously, +3.5 on the money line, and we go over the total with 53 points scored in the contest. Also earlier today, the Brewers took game one of the NLCS against the Dodgers 2-1. We've got game one in the ALCS coming up on Monday. We'll talk about that a little bit later on in the show. But let's stay in the NFC East. Who's to blame for the end of the Commanders and Giants tie? We'll discuss that next on Cashing Out.
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3: The top-seeded Milwaukee Brewers beat the Dodgers 2-1 to open the National League Championship Series. L.A. left 9 men on base. Bryce Turang for the winners had a solo homer in the fourth. Game 2 also on Fox TV Monday afternoon. Cleveland starts the ALCS Monday at Tampa Bay. Chase Briscoe was the NASCAR winner. Georgia is college football's new number 1. Texas fell to number 7 in the new AP poll. The Sunday night NFL game went to Baltimore in overtime at Atlanta, 30-23. Derrick Henry with just over 100 yards rushing and a TD reception. The Ravens scored the tying touchdown in the final minute of regulation. San Francisco is 5-0 after its victory at Seattle, 32-29. Denver came back to beat the Chargers in L.A. Detroit won easily at Arizona. Minnesota is 5-0 after a win at New Orleans. Green Bay over the Bears, 31-7. And Jacksonville won the London game, 19-17, over the Eagles.
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7: Lows dip down to about 63 overnight under overcast skies. Southwest winds 5 to 10 miles per hour. A blend of clouds and sun. Monday, high of 82. I'm meteorologist Paul Frombly with your weatherology forecast on 95.3 and 99.1 The Score. Right now, it's 66 degrees.
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8: Sportsbook in downtown Las Vegas. Me here, you there. Thanks for making us a part of your night. 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This place was jumping earlier, just not that long ago, about 20 minutes ago, 15 minutes ago, as the Ravens took down the Falcons on Sunday Night Football, 30-23, your final score. Nice comeback victory for Tyler Huntley and company as they move to 4-1 on the season. Atlanta goes to 2-3. We will look ahead to next week's games coming up a little bit later on in the show. Plus, 15 minutes from now, we go to L.A. We preview Monday Night Football as Bills beat reporter Matt Perino checks in on the program. Get his thoughts on how Buffalo stacks up with the Super Bowl favorite Los Angeles Rams coming up here in just a moment. But looking back on the action earlier today in the NFL, and there was just coaching malpractice across the board. So many just dumb moves and decisions. However, this next game we're going to talk about, I'm not willing to put it all on the coach. And I actually think because the coach is taking ownership of it, leads me to believe more and more it's the player. And he's trying to keep this locker room together because Dan Quinn is a man coaching for his job. And certainly the way things went earlier today with the Giants isn't going to help that case. In case you missed it, with Washington as a 3.5-point favorite, they were looking like they were going to cruise to a victory. Up 14 on the Giants in the fourth quarter, then New York came storming back. Sent the game to overtime with 17-yard touchdowns by Isaiah Likely and Malik Nabers, both late in the fourth quarter. The Giants came back, forced overtime. Entering today, New York was 0-230 since 1970 when trailing by 14-plus points in the final 8 minutes of regulation. Well, they tied today with Washington.

0: 27-27. They're now 0-230-1. Game did go over the total of 41 as well, but to me, overtime was wild. First of all, Washington won the toss, and they opted to kick. Dumb! Why would you guarantee your opponent two possessions? Giants luckily missed a field goal because their kid kicker is not very good and the conditions weren't great. Washington had to punt, and then the Giants were about to ice this game and win it, and Cam Scatabo, running without gloves on, somehow fumbled the football and turned it over to Washington with 2 minutes to go. Washington then had a chance to win it. They got it down to the Giants 26. They ran a play for a pass, no timeouts. Daniels, on the play, got sacked. He had to then get to the line of scrimmage and spike the football on third down. I'm sorry, Daniels went down. They had no sense of urgency to get to the line and spike the football. And in the end, the clock ran out because they had no timeouts remaining. And it wound up being a tie. And if you watch this thing played out, it's inexplicable that you could be in a moment like this for a desperate Washington team, 1-3 on the season, in a divisional matchup where you have the Giants in your building and you have a quarterback and your leader, and I know he's playing injured and he's playing with the arm brace and he played very well today, but you can't go down knowing the clock is ticking and knowing there's no more timeouts and not jump up and get to the line as quick as possible. It was the most lackadaisical moving I've ever heard. It's like when my fiance on Thursday night, when I get home from doing this show at night, and she's like, hey, reminder, garbage needs to go out tonight. Like, that's the same sense of urgency I have. I got hours to do it. I'd prefer to wake up and do it, but I know that if I don't do it and I forget, I'll be reminded that I opted to pass it up there, so I better just go do it, but I don't want to do it. Jaden Daniels was looking like he didn't want to get to the line and spike the football. I didn't understand what I was seeing. And people are blaming Dan Quinn and the coaching staff. I blame Daniels. And this is what Jaden Daniels had to say after the game.
1: What happened there in that last play?
2: Just got to be better. We all got to be better situationally. Football starts with me. Everybody will say the same thing, but we just got to be better in situational football.
1: What were you trying to? Were you trying to throw the ball away and just took it up, or what? Were you, what was the goal on that play when you snapped?
2: We got to stop the clock. We got to know it's ozone situation. We got to relay that as an offense. It starts from everybody top down, but ultimately, you know, it's on me.
3: Did you hear anything or say anything in the huddle about, hey, you know, we've got to get the clock stopped here?
2: Yeah, just got to be better. Just got to be better.
0: Okay, I counted. Let's see. It started with a we, and then he said, it starts with me. But then we went, we got to be better. We got to do something, stop. We got to know. We got to relay the message. Top down, again deflecting. And then he says on me, but he really doesn't mean it. He really is saying the coach didn't have me ready for the moment. That's what he's hinting at. And to me, that's wrong, because you're the leader. You're the quarterback. You should know the situation. In fact, if you're willing to go down in that moment, you should be aware that giving yourself up the way that you did, that you could cost the team the game because you're running out of time and you have no timeouts, so you should have thrown the ball away, or you should have gotten to somewhere else on the field, or you should have said, you know what, I don't believe that we can do something here. Let's not run a play all together and let's just kick it and get the win. To me, I think we're starting to get a bit of dissension out of this Washington locker room. I think the frustration's boiling over, and it probably makes sense when you think about year one, Dan Quinn and Jaden Daniels together, they win. Last year, obviously, injuries play a role, but disappointing. This year, not where they want to be. Let's hear the perspective from the head coach. Maybe I'm looking too far into this. What does Dan Quinn say about the end of this game?
4: Yeah, just like the sequencing of that does not fall on him. It's an outside throw or a clock. You know, those are the two, you know, out-of-bounds throw or a clock. And it has to come from me. I don't even have to put him into that spot. I can do that earlier. And we can finish, you know, the kick early. We don't need to gain more yards, so that's on me.
0: I don't believe any of that. I think Dan Quinn's being a good guy and taking the hit here. I just watched the replay again. It happened beyond while we're doing this. Guys, Jaden Daniels lays on the ground like he's testing out a couch at Bob's Discount Furniture. He's sitting there wondering if he's on a Tempur-Pedic bed or if it's some sort of gel he's never used before. Jaden Daniels, following that play, there's plenty of time to get up. I'm not saying something nefarious happened, by the way. I'm just saying he wasn't aware. I'm not sure he knew how much time was on the clock. I'm not sure he understood it was a factor in this game altogether. I don't believe Dan Quinn. I know what he said. I know we should take people for the words. I think that's idiotic. Now, the Commanders had a win probability in this game at 89% for the final play of the game. It was as high as 97.9% when they led by 14 in the fourth quarter. They should have put the Giants away. They let Jameis Winston throw himself back into this game. And Jameis Winston was not all that great. I know people are going to look at the box score and be like, oh my God, Jameis was awesome. No, there were some weird throws in there. And I think the weather played a role. I'm not going to try to make an excuse, but I don't think he's long for this cause. He threw three touchdowns. He had a fumble. He had 326 yards. He threw the ball 54 times, though. And the Giants defense stepped up. They pressured Jaden Daniels. They sacked him five times. It was kind of everything you were looking for from this defense to step up in this moment. And the offense really was clunky early in the game, just figured it out when it mattered in the fourth quarter. Now, as far as the NFC East is concerned, because remember, we had these three teams playing. We had Dallas on Thursday. Somehow, all four NFC East teams played. Two of them played each other, and none of them walked away with a victory this week in the NFL. Looking at these division odds in the NFC East, Philly's favorite at plus 170. The Cowboys are plus 180. The Giants are plus 320, and Washington 7.5-1. I want to make a case for all of them, even Washington. I think Philly's that down. I think Philly's that bad. I think Philly's that, like, down and out more than just down. They're not feeling the same enthusiasm we're used to seeing here. And they also aren't a group that hasn't been through losing before. So I wouldn't touch them at plus 170. Would I bet the Cowboys at plus 180? Sure, we're getting near 2-1. I don't hate that. The Giants at plus 320. Here's the problem with that bet. While part of me believes that John Harbaugh is good enough to keep them right around that 500 mark, which is what I think one game above 500 is winning this gross division. But at some point, I wonder if they try to see J.J. McCarthy, who, by the way, this was more coaching malpractice out of the NFC East. John Harbaugh using J.J. McCarthy like he's Taysom Hill in rushing packages was a wild move. Did they confuse J.J. McCarthy with someone else? Like, seriously, did they watch the film of J.J. McCarthy and think that they were getting a mobile quarterback? That was insanity to bring him in for a couple packages earlier today. And then you have the Commanders at 7.5-1. Now, based on the start for the Commanders, no, you can't bet them, right? They've lost two division games already, but I don't think it's crazy. I think the division's that bad. I think any of these teams could win it. So if you want to take that flyer, I'd be like, you know what? Quarter unit, something like that, have a little bit of fun. Not a serious play, but man, all these teams are not good. All of these teams in the NFC East are not good and struggling. If you forced me to place a bet right now, it would probably be Dallas, but they just lost as the biggest favorite of the board on the week, laying a big fat number on Thursday Night Football. 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Bet sharp, look square. Plenty to get to here on the program. We'll look back on what the Packers did to the Bears earlier today. The Vikings remain undefeated, 5-0 on the season, and no one is believing it's for real. And I think we've reached a point where maybe we need to start considering that the Vikings might be for real, 5-0 this year. And then we have a new favorite for MVP in Brock Purdy right now. Shortest shot on the board, just a bit shorter than Josh Allen, as the Buffalo Bills Monday Night Football should be fireworks on the road at SoFi Stadium. We've got the Rams hosting the Bills, and this number's up to 3.5. The total is 54.5, and the question is, how does Buffalo look going cross-country in primetime under Joe Brady? What are the wrinkles that have been different from the Sean McDermott era? And what does this defense need to do to get a stop or two against Stafford and Puka Nacua and company? We'll go to the source, talk Buffalo Bills and the Rams next on Cashing Out.
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0: Back on Cashing Out, I'm Dustin Sweetelson. This is VSiN, the sports betting network. We'll push things back a little bit with the Monday Night Football preview coming up in about 30 minutes. Make it part of our VSiN morning bet segment. But let's continue to look back at what went down earlier in the day here in the National Football League. And the Minnesota Vikings are 5-0 to begin the season. I repeat, Minnesota's 5-0 heading into the year. Today on the road, they went to New Orleans and not only won, but covered, laying 2.5 against the Saints. Minnesota, 23. Saints, 13. Favorite covers. We go under the total. They're now heading into their bye. There's a chance this is the worst version of the Vikings. They're only going to get better as things gel with Kyler Murray, but more importantly, they get healthier. This is a team that dealt with a bunch of injuries early in the year, an opportunity for them to continue to build on what we are seeing here. Kyler Murray was awesome today. You got to give him credit, man. He gets a lot of criticism. 24 of 30 for 229 and a touchdown. But here's the key. Two keys. No turnovers. And he ran the ball 10 times for 51 yards. If Kyler Murray is going to go back to being a legitimate dual threat, it's going to make things very difficult for opposing defenses. It also helps that Aaron Jones carried the ball 25 times for a buck 13 and a touchdown on the ground. The Vikings, though, 5-0. And the last time they started 5-0, they won 14 games back in 2024, lost in the first round of the playoffs. They're the third team in NFL history to start 4-0 with multiple touchdownless games. 1922 Cardinals, 1923 Cardinals, third fewest yards per game by any team during a 4-0 start since 1940, which leads to the question, is this sustainable? As I mentioned, historically bad scoring, historically bad with the yards per game. But why do I believe it's sustainable? I don't know why. I came into the year originally believing in this process of Kyler Murray coming together with Kevin O'Connell, thinking if Kevin O'Connell can win with Josh Dobbs off a plane in like 24 hours, he can certainly win with a former number one overall pick. But at the same time, the more you dove into Kyler Murray and what his failures were in Arizona, it was because he couldn't see the ball or see his receivers downfield, couldn't get them the football. If anyone was at the sidelines, they were out of vision. He'd have to roll out to see them to see if they were open or not. That's just the reality of the situation. He works the middle of the field by necessity, not because he wants to. So I think this can work because of the defense. The defense is maybe all-time great. Maybe all-time great. We'll find out what they actually look like in the end. But I think that Brian Flores has so many pieces that are just perfect for what he wants to do. Aggressive corners. Get after the quarterback. I'm buying what I'm seeing with Minnesota to some degree. But at what point do we reach the peak? What is the ceiling here? Because I'm not running to bet them to win the NFC. Now, they're the favorites to win their division. And that's completely justified with the way they started. Remember, they beat Green Bay in that comeback to open up the season. But right now in the NFC North, they're plus 105. Detroit's 3-1. The Bears are plus 340. The Packers are plus 730. So you have to ask yourself a question. The rest of the way in division, are they going to continue their winning ways? Because thus far, they opened with Green Bay. They won at Chicago in that hideous 9-3 game in week 2. And then they'll see Detroit in week 8. They will see Green Bay again at Lambeau in week 10. And remember, Packers will have Micah Parsons by then. And then Detroit again in week 15, and they close with Chicago at home. I think there's a chance this falls back, but how far? They're 5-0. They've got a two-game head start in the division. I don't know how far it comes back, unless Call of Duty comes out in the next couple of weeks. So that's where we stand with the Minnesota Vikings in the North. How about the Texans and what they did today? Because if you're in Circa Survivor, odds are you're someone who put your entry on the Texans today. They were 0-4, but they were on the road in division, and they were laying 6.5 at close in this game against the Tennessee Titans. And they wind up winning 26-3. They did what they needed to do. They got their first win of the season. And also earlier, we found out they traded for Marvin Harrison Jr. Arizona sends the former first-round pick to Houston. A 2027 seventh-rounder comes along with him, and the Houston Texans send over to the Cardinals a 2027 second-rounder and sixth-rounder. D'Amico Ryans, following the win, shared with the media, they've got a new toy to play with on offense.
15: You guys wanted to know, huh? Yes. All right, we trade for Marvin Harrison. See ya.
0: Maybe that got the team a little juiced up, knowing that they were bringing in reinforcements. They're trying to go all in this year because we know what the defense is, or at least what it's capable of being. Hasn't totally been what the expectations were coming into the year, but today they were great. Allowed 3 points to Tennessee. The Titans are in trouble. The Titans are winless. Are the Titans worse than the Dolphins, though? I want to say no, but the more I watch Cam Ward, all of my concerns and why I didn't want my New York Giants to draft him a couple seasons ago was that he can't play in structure. His best moments are when a play breaks down. His best is the other team having to defend for too long and his players getting to go off script. That's not going to fly in the NFL. That's not going to work week after week, play after play. You can't rely on broken plays. And unless he learns to play in structure, it ain't going to happen for Tennessee. And Robert Saleh, he's got to run this thing into the ground. He was asked, though, after the game, is there any thought of making a change at quarterback? Here's what Saleh said.
16: Making a change, whether it's bench or Cam Ward, changing something to develop some kind of spark?
17: No, not with Cam.
16: Why not?
17: Cam's our starting quarterback. We're going to give him every opportunity to be successful this year. And we're going to continue working with him, grinding with him, and trying to help him get better.
16: What have you seen?
0: That's the right answer, by the way. People may not like it. It's the right answer. Robert Saleh's a retread. It's his second chance. He's not getting a third crack at this. Bad coaches or guys who have bad results don't get third chances to be a head coach in the NFL. So he needs to get quarterback right. Part of that is knowing one way or the other, definitively at the end of this year, is Cam Ward the guy I'm putting my job on the line for? As of now, it's obviously no, but he needs to be sure. Because if he lets go of Cam Ward and another coach buys low, takes the opportunity to develop him, and Cam Ward's good and Saleh struggles with whoever his next quarterback may be, Robert Saleh is going to be hitting up his LinkedIn page again, making those edits saying, I'm looking for work. So I think for Robert Saleh, he's handling this correctly. You go as long as you can go with Cam Ward as your quarterback, and if you don't win a game all year, that's fine. You know it's time to move on. As far as this game is concerned, with Houston getting the win 26-3, the defense dominated. Will Anderson had 3 sacks in this game of Cam Ward. He is down to plus $1.25 for Defensive Player of the Year. That was one of our core 4 bets at the beginning of the season. 7-1, Will Anderson, Defensive Player of the Year. I hate betting futures short of 10-1, really 12-1. I'll do a 10 or 11 if I really love it, but I loved Anderson at 7-1 because he's more than just an edge rusher. He makes an impact on all levels of the game. He can tackle. He can stop the run. He's more than just a pressure guy who has to rely on that aspect of the game. But certainly, 3 sacks is going to help the conversation here as the next nearest player on the DPOY board is TJ Watt at 8.5-1, tied with Dallas Turner at 8.5-1. The irony of this game today is that the Texans were sloppy. 11 penalties for 95 yards. And then the irony of the Marvin Harrison Jr. trade, despite not having Jaden Higgins, Jalen Noel in his absence, 5 for 41 and a touchdown, 4 for 65 for Xavier Hutchinson. But now you reunite C.J. Stroud and Marvin Harrison Jr. together. I got to tell you guys, I'm looking right now. There might be a future we need to discuss as far as the Texans are concerned. As far as MVP is concerned, we have a new MVP favorite over on DraftKings. Brock Purdy plus 280. Josh Allen 3-1. Those are the two that stand alone atop the board right now for most valuable player in the NFL. Why is that? Well, the San Francisco 49ers are 5-0 on the season. They just went to Seattle, took down the defending champs. 32-29 is 3-point underdogs. We go over the total of 47, but there was a little bit of controversy at the end of this game. Cooper Kupp dove for a first down, and I think everyone on planet Earth, even if you were talking to Niners fans, would tell you that was a first down. I still don't understand how they reviewed it and said it wasn't. Seattle got robbed there, but they still needed to come back and win the game. They were losing in the moment. For San Francisco, they moved to 5-0. Third time doing so under Kyle Shanahan, who now for coach of the year is the third shot on the board, tied with Kevin O'Connell, I should say second shot on the board, at 6.5-1. But for San Francisco, fifth time in the Super Bowl era, they've begun the season 5-0. Last time they did it, 2023, they lost in the Super Bowl. Time before that, 2019, lost in the Super Bowl. 1990, lost the NFC title game. 1984, won the Super Bowl. What does this year look like for a Niners team that has been so battered and bruised along the way? You just wonder how long they can keep this up. Are there reinforcements coming? Are guys coming back? Are they going to make some moves? Does it matter? And how is Kyle Shanahan not the favorite for Coach of the Year? How is he dealing with all of this and undefeated? And how is he now dialing up plays for Brock Purdy, who is your MVP favorite at this point in time? If you got the VSiN NFL betting guide in the summer, you saw I wrote it up. Why'd I write it up? Mike Evans. He's a kingmaker. Mike Evans on first down. Mike Evans on 50-50 balls. Mike Evans catching touchdowns. That's what he does all day long. But Brock Purdy has only thrown 2 interceptions on the year. I think he can keep this up and ultimately win your MVP.
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25: 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I'm Kyle Rickey. 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
25: The second closest finish in the history of NASCAR Cup Series racing at the Charlotte Motor Speedway saw Chase Briscoe edge out teammate Christopher Bell by 3/100ths of a second to win the Bank of America 400 and moves him within 65 points of championship leader Kyle Larson with four races to go. Behind Briscoe and Bell at the finish was Ryan Blaney in third, Josh Berry fourth, and Denny Hamlin completed the top five. Larson would finish sixth after winning the opening stage of the race and now holds a 49-point advantage over Hamlin. The race saw a hard crash involving Bubba Wallace, Alex Bowman, and William Byron. All three drivers were okay, but finished outside of the top 35. I'm Kyle Rickey. This is NASCAR Hot Pass on the Motor Racing Network.
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0: Cashing out rolls on from the Circa Sportsbook in downtown Las Vegas. I'm Dustin Sweetelson, and Circa is the home of the greatest and biggest sports betting contest in the world. Circa Survivor, where Sunday Night Football had implications as far as Survivor is concerned, because look, we wiped out about 2,500 worth of the field back on Thursday with the Cowboys losing outright to Tampa Bay, laying a big number. Now, the Texans were the second most used team this week, followed by the Bengals, the Jaguars, and then the Falcons. The Falcons and the Commanders were right after them at 4-5, 262 on Atlanta, 209 on Washington. They both lose. That means we are down right now in Survivor to 2,913 entries remaining out of 25,017. By the math, that is $8,588 each entry is worth. I have one of those boys, which it's going to make this week very interesting. I got to tell you, obviously the Rams are playing the Cardinals and they're laying double digits. So the thought is you don't want to use them, though, because later on in the year they play on a holiday and they have a good matchup then. So we're going to have some discussions, me and my partner, about what we're going to do going forward, because at this point in the competition, I just want to advance. I can't live for a tomorrow that I don't know is going to happen, okay? I can't plan. That's why I didn't used to have a savings account when I was younger. I do now. I'm an adult. I understand how these things work now. It's fiscally irresponsible. But my point is, when I was younger, I was like, why would I plan for the future? I don't know if I'm going to be here based on my diet. Who the heck knows? Okay, with that, speaking of the future, We will talk about futures coming up here. Coming off the action earlier in the NFL in Week 5, we do this every Sunday on the program. It's called Prisoner of the Moment Plays, and that's where I throw futures out there, and we see if we're being too caught up in what we just saw or if it's worth making a bet on. You tweet me at VSiN Live, at Dustin Sweetelson, email the show, cashingout@VSiN.com, and we're going to begin with the Miami Dolphins, who lost earlier today to the Cincinnati Bengals. That was my entry in Circa Survivor, by the way. Cincinnati was laying 7 on the road. It ended up being a push. 31-24, but I got to tell you, if you bet on Miami, you are bitter and butthurt today because they missed a PAT at the end that would have given you a cover there, depending on, you know, which side you bet on. It was 6.5 at some shops. It was 7, depending on where you bet it. But either way, a brutal end to a game and a brutal team to watch. They can't throw the football. They don't have any playmakers. They can't consistently get chemistry and a flow going on offense. And then defensively, by the time the game gets to the fourth quarter, they are so worn down by their opponent. I am flabbergasted that their win total is still 2.5. Because I got to tell you, I've been searching, waiting, wishing. You believed in superstitions. I don't see 3 wins on this table, on this schedule. I don't know if I see 2 wins on the schedule. Dare I say, we may not get 1 win on the schedule. You tell me, is this a prisoner of the moment play? Are we getting too caught up in what we just saw? Miami under 2.5 wins, minus $1.20. They have their bye in week 6. Coming off of that, they go to New York or New Jersey to take on the Jets. Then it's New England, the Lions, at Indy, at Buffalo. At best, you're winning 1 game at the Jets. And although people think that it might be possible just because they're coming off the bye, the Jets are a better football team. Like, it's not even a conversation. So if they don't win that Jets game, they're not going to win for the next 4 weeks, and then they see the Jets again. At best, it's 50-50 with New York. At best. Best case scenario, it's 50-50. So you tell me, where are the other 2 wins coming? Because after the second game with the Jets, they go to Denver. I am the least Bo Nix person in the world. I would tell you Denver's taking care of business. Then it's Chicago with Caleb Williams healthy. At Green Bay, Lambeau Field in December? Warm weather team going to Lambeau in December? Host the Chargers? I mean, I guess maybe, but good God. You have to figure the Chargers could still win that game. They host Buffalo, and then at New England. Your only concern is if New England's a playoff team, they don't need Week 18. But the reality is, I don't think they're beating the Jets in both their matchups. I think under 2.5 is the play right now on the Miami Dolphins. Earlier today, we discussed it. We had Houston taking care of business with their win over Tennessee. And I understand it's the Titans. Like, we have to bring context to the conversation all the time that who you beat matters. But winning and getting that first dub on the board was vital for this team. They're 1-4 now to start the year. And you look at the upcoming schedule for Houston, they're going to play a neutral in England with Jacksonville. And then they have the Giants. There's a world where they win both of those. Then you're looking at a spot where you're 3-4 going into your bye. Coming out of the bye, they go to the Chargers, who they'll push around. They go to the Cleveland Browns after that. And then it's Indy, who couldn't be a more vanilla team and mediocre than the Indianapolis Colts. I mean, I will say they split Jacksonville and New York. So let's give them 2 wins. I think they win both at the Chargers and Cleveland, but I'll give them 1 more win. That's still 3 wins right there. Indy, I think they're going to beat at home. That game's on a short week on Thursday. Then it's Baltimore. Sure, we'll say it's a loss. Then they go to Pittsburgh. I think they win that one. Washington, they win that one. I mean, they split with Jacksonville, so let's say they win this one against the Jaguars. Guys, I still think this team can win 8, 9, 10 games. Let's do the exact number. Split with Jacksonville and New York early. Beat the Chargers, but I'm going to say split with Cleveland, with the Chargers and Cleveland, those 2 games. Then they beat Indianapolis. They lose to Baltimore, but they can win that game. They win at Pittsburgh. They win at Washington. They beat the Jaguars. That's 6 wins. With 3 more to play at Philly, at Green Bay, and Tennessee, maybe I'm being a little lofty, but you know what? Maybe I'm wrong about the split. Maybe they win those two series that I'm saying that they split, those 2 matchups, pre-bye and post-bye. I think that Houston can get in the dance, and if they get in the dance, they'll be live. The offense is also going to improve with the addition of Marvin Harrison. So prisoner of the moment play on this Sunday. Look, we're buying low, man. You can't buy lower than we're buying right now. This is like when you go to TJ Maxx, which everything's already on discount, and you hit the discount rack on TJ Maxx where they're about to send it back or give it to some people for free. They're like, we're going to take the loss. We're not going to make any money on this. That's what you're buying the Texans at. Would you take them plus 650 to win the AFC South? I got to tell you, You know, Jacksonville's awesome, but they still have to see Houston twice. You control your fate in division. Can the Texans take down Jacksonville twice? Can they take care of business against Indy in a revenge role later on in the season? They will sweep Tennessee because Tennessee is Tennessee. I don't think this is crazy. And if they get there, 6.5 to 1 to win this division, what if they're a wild card team? Would you rather have them 30 to 1 to win the AFC? I know it's wild. I know it's crazy. I know they're 1-4, but these are the risks I like to take. Buy low, get a big price. I'm considering AFC at 30 to 1. That's probably more likely than the division, but I don't think the division's crazy either. It's a little crazy, but it's not like for me crazy. For you, crazy, but for me, not crazy. 30 to 1 to win the AFC. I don't know. I got kind of a vibe they're about to go on a run here. D'Amico Ryans looked pretty happy, pretty calm, feeling like things are going to go the other way the rest of the year. Now, in the NFC North, the odds are crazy. As it sits right now, Minnesota's 5-0, justified, plus 105. The problem is after that, I don't know if the market makers really know how to price these teams because Detroit's 3-1. Detroit doesn't play a lick of defense. Chicago's plus 340. We don't know how long Caleb Williams is out. The Green Bay Packers are plus 730. Would you consider a bet on them coming off this weekend, getting that win against Chicago, opening up this offense where they threw it all over the Bears? Jordan Love was ridiculous. 367 pass yards. Christian Watson had touchdown catches of 42 and 53 yards in this game. They forced Chicago to turn the ball over on four straight possessions in the second half. Oh, by the way, they're getting Micah Parsons back. Schedule's not easy. That's a concern. They have Dallas this week, and Dallas is on extra rest. Then they go to Detroit, but you know what? They're 1-1 in the division. And Detroit can be had. Detroit especially can be beat if you're going to air it out. And what the Packers are doing offensively right now is next level. Matt LaFleur is in his bag. Jordan Love is operating at a super high level. I don't think this is crazy for them to really go on a run here the rest of the way. They'll host Minnesota in week 10. Well, that's middle of November. And that's a dome team playing outdoors. That's Kyler Murray having to play outdoors at Lambeau Field. Why can't they win that game and split with Minnesota, who they should have beaten in week 1? There's some tough out-of-division games on the schedule, but the division is what matters here. Plus 730 feels like a pretty big price this early in the year, and I'm not big on this Green Bay team for the most part. Over the course of this Matt LaFleur era, I've always thought they were good, not great. I don't hate the idea at that price to take them plus 730 to win the North. And then finally, just want to bring this to attention. I don't think it's worth betting Defensive Rookie of the Year. You know, David Bailey had a monster day today. I believe he had 3 sacks. I want to get that right. David Bailey, I believe it was 3 sacks today against the Browns. And that'll do a lot, obviously, for what you can be in your rookie season. He had 3 sacks. He had 2 coming in. He's up to 5 on the season. Because of that, David Bailey's now your favorite to win Defensive Rookie of the Year. It's plus 225. Is that something you'd consider? It's a little short for me because you could have bought low a couple weeks ago. Arvel Reese is 2.5 to 1. Jacob Rodriguez is 3 to 1. I don't think that I can do it, but we do have a new favorite for Defensive Rookie of the Year, and I think that's worth bringing up here because that market, I think, is going to fluctuate throughout the rest of the season with probably those 3 guys at the top of the betting board. Bailey, Reese, and Jacob Rodriguez down in Miami. Over in Los Angeles, we have Monday Night Football. The Rams are a favorite, but a player prop that I love to attack the Bills with is what my official play is going to be, and that's next on Cashing Out.
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0: It is Cashing Out. I'm Dustin Sweetelson on VSiN, the sports betting network. Show flies freaking by. Pumped to be here all week long, obviously. We'll be back for Monday Night Football. It'll be fascinating. Buffalo in Los Angeles taking on the Rams. Would anyone fight you if you said that that was the Super Bowl matchup this year? I mean, feels like a perfect combo. I mean, my perfect combo, because I think about fan bases, it's the Bills and the Lions, two organizations who haven't won a Super Bowl. Fan bases are nuts. Let them go to a warm weather spot in the middle of February, by the way, because remember this year it's Valentine's Day. Like, let them get away from the snow and the shovel and everything else. So that's my perfect matchup, but I would not be disappointed if it was the Rams and the Bills coming up in the Super Bowl. We'll talk about that game in just a bit. I do have one player prop that I love in that matchup. Want to update you on a situation coming off Sunday Night Football. The Ravens get the win over the Falcons, but the story coming out of the game is obviously Baltimore with the win. They cover plus 3.5, get the win outright as an underdog, 30-23. But Michael Penix Jr. got hit. He did not play in that final drive in overtime. Tua Tagovailoa threw an interception. Kevin Stefanski said they don't know, but they'll find out when they get more imaging, assuming that comes on Monday. Penix claims if they would have gotten the ball first in overtime, he would have played. I'm not sure that's the case. How can you say that when the more they worked on you and the more they looked at you, the trainers opted to keep you from coming back into that game? I don't see how that statement makes any sense. But either way, that is the bow we put on Sunday Night Football. We've got a couple baseball games coming up in the postseason on Monday. We'll get things started at 5 p.m. Eastern with the Dodgers taking on the Brewers. Milwaukee up 1-0 in that series, and it will feature one of the great postseason pitchers of his generation. Yes, I'm saying that already. Yoshinobu Yamamoto on the road, taking the bump for L.A., facing Logan Henderson. Both of these pitchers were dynamite against these opponents earlier in the year. Logan Henderson, who is at home in this matchup, against L.A. back on August 16th, 7 innings, 3 hits, 1 run, 6 strikeouts in that matchup. He also saw the Dodgers on 5-22, May 22nd. I'm sorry, the last game was at Dodger Stadium. The first game was at home. 5 innings, 2 hits, no runs, 3 walks, 7 strikeouts in that game. Dodgers won 5-1. Brewers won 5-1 and 6-2 in those contests. The last time he pitched was Sunday against San Diego. So a week ago, 5 innings, 2 hits, 2 runs. But here's the problem. 3 walks, 4 strikeouts. The walks scare me. The walks obviously happened in one of those starts against the Dodgers as well, where he had 3 of them in 5 innings. On the other end, Yamamoto has been precise, man. At Atlanta, 7 innings, 1 earned, 10 strikeouts on Tuesday. Against Milwaukee, back on August 14th, 6 innings of 1-run baseball, 2 walks, 9 strikeouts in that one. And then earlier in the year in May, 7 innings in Milwaukee, 7 hits, 1 run, 3 strikeouts in that matchup, and a walk. Right now, I'm looking at the Dodgers minus 136, Milwaukee's plus 113, 7 is the total. I like LA minus 136. You've got a young kid in Henderson, who I love, by the way. I had him 35-1 to be NL Rookie of the Year. But I think Yamamoto, with his experience, big game, stepping up, how he's done continuously for this organization, he will be slightly better, and the Dodgers offense should be able to get to Henderson in this matchup. I lean under, but I think the play I like best is the Dodgers, -$1.36 in that game. The evening slate would be game one of the ALCS, where we've got Cleveland going to Tampa Bay. Drew Rasmussen on the hill is a minus 172 favorite, +$1.42 with Cleveland. Total in the matchup is 6.5. Tampa Bay won the regular season series 5-1. Cleveland's been better on the road than they are at home this year, though, 46-37. Tampa Bay's better at home, 57-26. The Rays, though, are a team really good against left-handed starters, 32-17 straight up on the season, taking on a lefty in Foster Griffin, whose second half was not as good as his first half. Maybe something Washington saw coming, why they were willing to trade him at the deadline to a contender like Cleveland. He, Griffin, coming off 2 2/3 in the ALDS against Chicago, so he didn't go deep in that game, should be able to give them a few innings if he can keep Tampa Bay at bay, but that is the question. He's not great against right-handed bats. 265 average against him, against a Tampa Bay team that puts the ball in play, that doesn't swing and miss that much, the fewest strikeouts in all of Major League Baseball. And on the other end, you have Rasmussen, who faced Cleveland earlier this year, 7 innings, 1 hit, no runs, 9 strikeouts in that matchup. He had a 105 September ERA. I want to lay it with the Rays. I won't go run line in the playoffs, but this might be a spot where you do consider that. At the very least, I'm considering first 5 minus a half run on the Rays. But as of right now, my only lean would be to lay in that heavy wood with Tampa Bay. And I don't like laying 172. I'm seeing -162 here at Circa. That's palatable. And if I have that on my phone right now, I will probably bet that before the show is over here. We've got Monday Night Football, though. That's the big boy everyone's going to be talking about. It is the Buffalo Bills taking on the Rams, and this number keeps doing a dance, man. It is down to the Rams laying 3. Your total is 54.5 in this matchup. And looking at the betting splits over at VSiN.com, where you can see where the money is going on every single game, you get two perspectives. One is DraftKings. That is a broader national information where you can see where everyone's betting on these games from that lens. Circa takes bigger bets. You're looking for the sharper action. The people who move the lines, they bet at Circa. Right now at DraftKings, the national side of things, we are seeing, why don't I see this game on the board? Where did it just go? Tomorrow. I have to click tomorrow. I'm an idiot. I'm looking at the Rams taking 65% of the handle on just 27% of the bets, while 61% of the handle on 25% of the bets is on the under, 54.5. Here at Circa, where I sit right now, number's 3.5. So remember, if you want to take it with the Bills, you prefer to bet at Circa. You want to lay with the Rams? You want to go somewhere else? Lay the 3. But the Rams right now, 86% of the handle, 35% of the bets, laying it with LA. The over, though, is where the sharp money is. 97% of the handle on 56% of the bets going with the over, 54.5. Rams come into this thing 2-2 on the season, straight up 2-2 against the spread, 2-2 over under. The Bills 3-1, 3-1 against the spread, 3-1 to the over to begin the season. Aaron Donald sounds like he should be good for this game. He practiced in full on Friday. Tight end Colby Parkinson dealing with a shoulder. He also practiced in full on Friday. TBD on their official status, though, for this game. Jalen Watson was practicing throughout the week, limited fashion for him, shoulder injury there. The Bills, DJ Moore was not spotted at practice on Thursday. He's questionable. Josh Palmer has been ruled out for this matchup for Buffalo, who's constantly looking for playmakers to step up to help out one Josh Allen. D-tackle Ed Oliver dealing with a knee. D-Alford an ankle. Christian Benford limited during the week with a toe. We don't know about those two guys, Oliver and Alford, but it sounds like they're going to be missed in the short term for the Buffalo Bills. Joe Brady, as I mentioned, 3-1 against the spread, 3-1 to the over. Shocked with Sean McVay some of these trends. Not really the against the spread. They're right on the fringes of like slightly above and profitable. 32-28 against the spread as a home favorite. 23-19 against the spread as a home favorite of 7 or less. But how about this? In both those roles, 39-21 to the under as a home favorite. 29-14 to the under as a home favorite of 7 or less. On Monday Night Football, he's 10-5 to the under. 29-18 to the under off of a road win. 13-7 to the under after two games on the road. I feel like the under, based on those trends, is something you have to consider. But do you want to do that with Josh Allen and that Buffalo Bills defense coming to town where they can't stop anyone? They're 27th in passing defense this year. They're 25th in scoring. Now, they're 19th against the run. They're usually really good against the run, which is why running backs catching the ball out of the backfield is something that I've looked to bet against them for the last couple of seasons. I'm on this week, Kyren Williams, over 20.5 receiving yards. As Buffalo, as I mentioned, against running backs, sixth most receptions and receiving yards allowed to opposing running backs this year. Kyren Williams this season, if you look at his numbers, he had 24 through the air against San Francisco, only 12 against the Giants, but then 70 at Denver, 67 against Philadelphia on the road. Some of those numbers are really big for a guy that in the past wasn't really involved in the passing game for the Rams. And this Buffalo defense, you know, David Montgomery, 3-for-19 through the air in week one. He's not really a pass-catching back. Jahmyr Gibbs at 6-for-61. Alec Ingold, the fullback for the Chargers, had 3-for-35 in week three. Hampton did not, and I did lose a bet on that. So maybe that's a, you know, something to come here. Ramondre Stevenson last week for New England had 3-for-22. I like Kyren Williams to catch the ball here. I normally don't like to bet on receiving props with a team that's a favorite, but I do think against a good front for Buffalo, they're going to have to throw the ball to Kyren Williams. So that is my official play. If I was betting it, as of now, my lean would be to lay the 3 with the Rams. I just have not officially gotten home. Also, some college football bets I have for this week. I took Oklahoma State plus 4.5 at Houston. I think their offense is going to be really difficult for the Cougars to stop. What could be a shootout benefits the Poke, so give me them plus 4.5. I'm also on Georgia State plus 11.5 at James Madison. Planting my flag, I and the Panthers are going to give them a run for their money this week in the Sun Belt. Also, Alabama, I'm laying 6.5. It's now 7.5 at Tennessee. Oh, is it a get-right spot against a team that doesn't have much offense? Finally, give me Memphis, minus 7, on the road at Tulane. This game's on Friday night, and I don't think the Green Wave have enough offense to hang with a high-powered Memphis attack. Stay with VSiN all day long. We got you covered. Begins at 7 a.m. Eastern with VSiN by the books. Dave Ross, Jensen Lewis. They hand it to a numbers game with Gil and Kelly, followed by the Guru on prop points at 1 p.m. Eastern. I'll be back for Monday Night Football right here on VSiN, the Sports Betting Network.
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3: The top-seeded Milwaukee Brewers beat the Dodgers 2-1 to open the National League Championship Series. L.A. left nine men on base. Bryce Turang for the winners had a solo homer in the fourth. Game two also on Fox TV Monday afternoon. Cleveland starts the ALCS Monday at Tampa Bay. Chase Briscoe was the NASCAR winner. Georgia is college football's new number one. Texas fell to number seven in the new AP poll. The Sunday night NFL game went to Baltimore in overtime at Atlanta, 30-23. Derrick Henry with just over 100 yards rushing and a TD reception. The Ravens scored the tying touchdown in the final minute of regulation. San Francisco is 5-0 after its victory at Seattle, 32-29. Denver came back to beat the Chargers in L.A. Detroit won easily at Arizona. Minnesota is 5-0 after a win at New Orleans. Green Bay over the Bears, 31-7. And Jacksonville won the London game, 19-17, over the Eagles.
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8: High temperatures reach up to 82 today. Under partly cloudy skies, winds out of the southwest, 5 to 10 miles per hour. Partly cloudy tonight, chance for storms, lows around 61. I'm meteorologist Paul Frombly with your weatherology forecast on 95.3 and 99.1 The Score. Currently 66.
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this thing. But the bullpen came in and just was lights out and timely hitting. How about Bryce Tarang? How about Captain Mr. Excitement? Come see what's Luis Lora. That was a game.

0: Every pitch, you're on the edge of your seat for your Milwaukee Brewers. Wow. Had a little something-something for them at American Family Field. I got to say, man, Trevor McGill made a little nerves a little bit at the end of that game. But, hey, more evidence that booing works. I've never doubted Trevor McGill ever since we booed him in that mid-April day. Long time ago, ERA still won. Love it. Abner Uribe with the emphatic strikeout. Aaron Ashby getting it done. DL Hall. That bullpen, man, was a thing of beauty. It was a thing of beauty. I got to say, man, though, if Abner Uribe, man, when he was up there and he got that that final punch out, and he just started celebrating and everyone went wild. Could you imagine if he would have thrown the DX suck it out? The place would have, it was a good thing the roof was open, because the play, if he would have thrown a DX, a Degeneration X suck it after strike. Here, listen, just imagine.
1: Uribe is 0-2.
0: Flaming a fastball by him. He does a little leg kick and a fist pump. But if he would have brought those two arms together and chopped down, it would have nuked American Family Field. It would have been incredible. I mean, it was incredible. Don't get me wrong. Your Brewers, though, we're feeling good, man. We're feeling really good. This team of destiny continues on. It's just a bunch of friends out there getting it done. Remember, after Aaron Ashby, three innings of scoreless relief last series. He's talking about the belief they have in one another. They're all friends. Oh, it's just amazing to go out there and know your friends have your back. Aaron Ashby was talking, obviously, last night after beating the Dodgers about how the Brewers bullpen is a group that just really trusts one another. And that's what's leading to its success. He says, I'm pitching with this calmness, because I know I got three guys behind me that can get me out of any situation. Again, the best of friends. They say it's not about the destination, it's about the journey. Well, in sports, it kind of is about the destination, because we want to see something that's never been done for our Milwaukee Brewers, win a World Series. That's the destination. And right now, the journey, it's incredible. The journey is amazing. The journey is anything you can want and more. And this belief they have in one another, something they didn't have last year, they have this year now. The power of friendship. power of Pat Murphy's managerial skills. The power of Bob Uecker. The power of destiny for your Milwaukee Brewers. Incredible stuff, really. And then there's this. Now, I have to come clean about something. Friday, around this time during the show, I had a hard time playing something. And I did a little soul searching. I had an epiphany on air in the 7 and 8 o'clock hour on Friday. But still, I kept thinking about what I did, or I guess didn't do, to start the show last Friday at 6 a.m. And in fact, even leading up all week, I was a little timid, and that's not like me. I was a little timid. Something didn't feel right. What I thought was in the universe, but really was within me. And after some soul searching, thinking about it, hearing from the great listeners at 608-321-1670, I realized where I went wrong. I realized a mistake that I had made, and I realized it was within me that I needed to, I guess, take a look at the man in the mirror and ask myself, am I willing to make a change? And after further review, folks, I gotta say...

0: throwing in some.
1: I should have been playing this every hour on the hour all week last week.
0: Even if from time to time they've been.
1: With all everything the Chicago Bears had going for them. Ben Johnson, the new it guy. They're winning the backup quarterbacks. They have this little je ne sais quoi about them. They come to

0: the Bears still suck. Wow. Was that not a belt-to-ass session for your Green Bay Packers over Ben Johnson, Tyson Bagent, Case Keenum? Who cares? They would have done it to Caleb Williams, too, in the Chicago Bears. Drive to Soldier Field, they make you pay a toll. Bears suck. Cripes. They've always sucked. Think of this. You are a Chicago Bears fan. What have you been doing the past 8-9 months? You've been walking around chanting, Green Bay sucks. From birthday parties, grandma's funerals, to brisses, to Sunday services, to family reunions.
1: Because the Bears.
0: But in all reality,
1: suck.
0: The Bears.
1: The Bears.
0: It's you who suck.
1: The Bears still suck. The Bears still suck.
0: Imagine chanting that for 9 months and to get your ass handed to you

0: can't believe that for probably for 8 months, 9 months, I had this belief within me that I didn't want to believe, and that was that Chicago had something brewing, that Chicago was something special, that Chicago had, they were the new, you know, everything shifts in the world. Everything shifts, everything changes. What goes up eventually has to come down. And what I saw, and maybe it was just such a disheartening and jarring moment when the Bears beat the Packers in the playoffs. I mean, that was my lasting memory of what the Green Bay Packers did. I had all offseason to stew on it. And I thought that there was this shift, a momentum shift. And then shame on me. I've said this literally my whole life. More so my radio career is the Chicago Bears are the greatest sitcom on national television. Now, every once in a while, even your favorite sitcoms have a couple episodes that are off. Like that don't add up. Like, you know, I didn't really like that episode. And that was a couple of them last year when the Bears beat the Packers twice. I'm like, I didn't like those episodes. And I thought maybe my favorite sitcom was changing. Turns out I was the one that was wrong. Because yesterday proved that indeed the greatest sitcom, longest running, best on the air, remains the Chicago Bears. Now, the Commanders, the Washington Commanders, they tied against the Giants. So if you watched the game, Bears-Packers, then afterwards you watched the end of Commanders-Giants, a comedy of errors from not only the Giants, but then the Commanders, the Giants should have won the game, and the Commanders should have won the game. Instead, they tied. That was comedy. Commanders are like, we want to be the new sitcom on the scene. But after thinking about it, and the Bears and their fans and everyone chanting at just random events, even outside of the Art Institute, it's true, you can look it up, that Green Bay sucks. Ben Johnson saying, I hate the effing Packers. All of this buildup for them to just get their asses waxed by the Packers. The Chicago Bears being the greatest sitcom on national television still reigns true, still is reigning supreme. They suck. And it feels so good to say that. Now, we're not going to chant that at, you know, anywhere else besides maybe a Packers-Bears game. That's it. Other than that, wow. Unbelievable stuff yesterday. What a day it was. What a day. And all of the trash talk leading up, all of the trash talk leading up from the Bears and their players and their coaches. And then I got to say something, too. For me, and a lot of people getting upset about Matt LaFleur not talking smack. Matt LaFleur, he gained up a couple pegs in my book yesterday. He did. I have to say it. Matt LaFleur didn't talk any smack about the Bears. You know what he did, though? He went out on the field, and he goes, we're taking our belts to their asses all game. We're not letting up. Matt LaFleur let the ass-whooping do the talking. Matt LaFleur didn't have to flap his gums. I would have liked it a little bit, but at the end of the day, what I liked more was Matt LaFleur, Jordan Love, Christian Watson, Marshawn Lloyd hitting the too small celly. That's better than any trash talking. It is. That's beautiful. So you know what? Yesterday was a good day. Outside of Trace Mack, yesterday was a good day. Was a great day. Was a phenomenal day. We're vibing, aren't we? Today's going to be fun. Today's going to be really fun, man. Really, really fun. Man, 5 turnovers for the Bears. Life can be so sweet, can it? Matt LaFleur, locker room, Packers.
1: Some of these performances today. First of all, starting on the defense, this guy had 11 tackles, mm-hmm. a fumble recovery. Mm-hmm. Evan Williams.
0: Beast.
1: Zaire Franklin had 9 tackles.
0: Man, some great smack talk in the locker room afterwards.
1: And Javon Bullard with the assist to X.
0: X gonna give it to you.
1: Heavy D had 2 sacks and 1 forced fumble. a sack and a fumble recovery. And this guy had two picks today.
0: Ding, ding.
1: That's gonna give it to you. This guy scored two tugs today. Give it up for Marshawn Lloyd. How about Matthew Golden, 6 for 123?
0: Hell yeah. About time you use him.
1: Christian Watson, 6 for 123.
0: Oof. That second tutty, though. Oh. What do you think Trace Mack's doing right now?
1: Passing rating day. He was 25 for 31, 367.
0: Jay Love.
1: That is
0: where's Trace Mack?
1: That we have to accept it every time we step on that field. And it doesn't just happen on game day. It happens throughout the course of the week. By preparing the right way, by practicing the right way, and coming with a mindset that lock that cage.
0: Lock that effing cage. All right, there you go. There's the Packers in the locker room afterwards. Lock that effing cage. Now, listen. When I said a little bit ago that Matt LaFleur, it jumped up a little bit in my book, it doesn't mean that I don't want him gone, though.
2: Maybe
0: this week we ease up on the Matt LaFleur a little bit and celebrate beating our rivals, the Chicago Bears. And then you got the Cowboys coming up who kind of stink too. Packers have a little something happening right now. We'll enjoy it while it lasts. Brewers, game two, enjoy that while it lasts too. This afternoon, 4 p.m., love it. All right, 608-321-1670. Line new one, good morning.
3: Yo!
0: Kinger out the gates. What's up, buddy?
3: Oh, just celebrating Victory Monday.
0: Did you just crack something?
3: You know it.
0: What you drinking?
3: A Miller.
0: High Life? Light?
3: Light.
0: Oh, nice. Hell yeah. Good morning.
3: I mean, you know, what they say? Things guarantee in life? Death, taxes, and the Bears still suck? You'd think they'd have a little more motivation out of the gate, you know?
0: Right.
3: One of their legends passed away. Nope. They just fell flat and embarrassed themselves like usual.
0: Yep.
3: You know?
0: Yep.
3: And you know how every time the Packers win, I like to make a little video, celebrate.
0: Love your videos, Kinger. Love your videos.
3: Well, some little smart mark out there, you know, it's easy to beat up a backup quarterback. You guys still suck. Whatever. You know, your backup quarterback doesn't play defense, and your defense, you know, is totally trash. You know, after week one, the Bears have been flat. Let's be real. And hey, how's the basement down there? How's it down there, Chicago, huh? You know what? Playoffs were today. Packers would be the fifth seed. You know?
0: not the Matt LaFleur seed?
3: No. Detroit. Detroit, I think, actually would have that. Crazy. Actually, all four NFC North teams would be in the playoffs if it was today, but you know, way too early. And so glad I completely missed the end of the Commanders Giants game. I was outside doing some yard work, but I was listening to
0: hilarity.
3: Other sports programs and hilarity. Like, come on,
0: hilarity.
3: I mean, it's 2026. There should be no more ties in the NFL. Okay, you know, last year, you know. We're not quite returned to the scene of crime between the Cowboys and Packers. How we had to sit through that game, 10 minutes of extra minutes, and go home feel like, man, is that what kissing your cousin feels like? I mean, I know that's used to, you know, Cowboys fans are used to that, but, I mean, come on, end ties, no more ties. We want wins and losses, okay? And then, you know who doesn't have ties? Baseball. There's no ties in baseball.
0: There's no crying either.
3: Brewers. Yeah, no crying. Brewers getting it done. Put those broomsticks away this year, Dodgers. we already broke those over our knees.
0: Doyers, you know, right, Kinger? The Doyers.
3: Doy. And rough wide open last night. Probably going to be open again today. So don't have to hear that bickering. Oh, how dare they play such a beautiful America's pastime, you know, indoors.
2: Give me that. Can you do that noise again? That was funny. Thank you.
3: How dare they? But, you know, McGill had to make it a little interesting in the ninth, but, you know, it was nice seeing a little small ball, getting them over the hump, getting the lead. I forget who was it, guy on base, and lay down the butt, and Laura, getting him home. But tough one today against Yamamoto?
0: Yamamoto! Yoshinobu Yamamoto!
3: Does God get him early, often, and keep on rolling.
0: Keep on rolling, Kinger. You know what time it is, buddy. We love you.
3: Yep. Oh, and one last thing.
0: Yep.
3: This one. Being different. You know, shout out to all the Italians out there for Columbus Day and all the Native Americans for Indigenous Peoples Day.
0: And we celebrated Leif Erikson Day on Friday, which is nice for us, too, Kinger.
3: All right.
0: Yeah.
3: For you, more or less.
0: But yeah, it's for me. Yeah.
3: For you, Scandinavian folks.
0: Yeah. Well, thank you.
3: So.
0: It is Chrissy Columbus Day and Indigenous Peoples Day.
3: So, and which means banks are closed and no mail.
0: But you get 10% to 20% off of department stores thanks to Christopher Columbus.
3: Yeah. Yep, right. So, otherwise, let's crew get done again. Let's take that 2-0 lead out west and have a nice day.
0: You too, Kinger. See you, buddy.
3: Yep. Adios, muchacho.
0: Yeah, big day today. Not only. We celebrate all the Wisconsin winnings, but also Christopher Columbus Day. You would not get 10% to 20% off at department stores if it wasn't for him coming over, and Indigenous Peoples Day. What a time to be alive. Line 2, good morning.
4: First of all, RIP to Dika. But with that being said, the Bears still suck. The Bears still suck. The Bears still suck. The Bears still suck. They really, really, really, really, really, really suck. The Bears still suck.
0: Thank you, Mike and Portish. Good morning.
4: I was wrong. I thought the Packers were going to get smoked, but I'm glad I was wrong. Jordan Love went out there and just basically played 500 with his wide receivers. I'm going to put these balls up and you just go get them. Just go get them. There's some tutties down there.
0: Yeah.
4: Our defense, man, unbelievable. The Bears even tried to cheat. You know, they didn't let the guy that handles the balls back on the field the second half. I guess they kind of figured there's no football, so then we can't turn it over. You know, We saw that with the guy that handles the footballs at the start of the first half, but that was amazing.
0: It was. Sweet victory. Sweet victory.
4: Sweet victory.
0: Mike, you got some Brewers tapes before I hit this break here, buddy boy?
4: Yeah. Well, the thing about Miguel, you know, he got the two guys on base last night, but he's always the kind of guy, like, he'll do that, and you come out, and he just rock his fire, like, put him right down. I wonder if he's going to start screaming again, I found more beer, boys! After every big win, so it's kind of like his trademark now, his quote. He's become popular because of yelling that, but
0: yes.
4: Man, here we go. Let's do it.
0: Let's go. Let's get it.
4: That series.
0: Yes, sir.
4: That's fire.
0: Well, Mike, you go attack the day, buddy. You bring that energy. You start singing at work, too, all right?
4: Oh, I wore a Packers polo yesterday. I decided to wear it again for 2 days in a row to work today. So
0: why not?
4: Bears fans at work can see it.
0: Why not?
4: Like, you see this? We won. Winners.
0: As long as you change your undies. Mike, we love you, buddy.
4: Oh, every day. All right.
0: See you.
4: Peace.
0: All right, I got to take a little break here. Phone calls, hang on. How sweet it is.
5: The winner takes all.
0: How sweet it is.
5: It's the thrill of one.
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8: The Baltimore Ravens won the Sunday night NFL game in overtime at Atlanta 30-23. Derrick Henry with 102 yards rushing and a touchdown reception. Falcons quarterback Michael Penix left late with a rib injury. Tua Tagovailoa entered and threw an interception in OT to end the game. San Francisco is 5-0 after a victory at Seattle 32-29, getting the go-ahead field goal with under 2 minutes left. Denver came back to win at the Chargers 23-17, and Detroit Jahmyr Gibbs at 151 yards rushing, two scores in the Lions' win at Arizona 45-21. Sunday's NFL day started in London with Jacksonville's victory over Philadelphia 19-17 on a 57-yard field goal on the final play. Georgia is college football's new number one, and top seed Milwaukee took game one of the NLCS, beating the Dodgers 2-1. Game two on Fox TV Monday afternoon.
9: 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LA's elderly statesman has called a zone number three times per game this season, averaging 7.5 rush yards per game. Against an aggressive Buffalo front, allowing 23.3 rush yards per game to quarterbacks, give me Stafford over 1.5 rush yards at +100. Bet smarter and beat the books. 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

0: The rivalry. Packers-Bears. Love it. Players started doing some talking. Matt LaFleur took the high road. Actually, in hindsight, I'll be Captain Hindsight right now. Matt LaFleur taking the high road and then just going all gas, no brake against the Bears. That's the best kind of trash talk. Like, hey, man, I'm just going to stick it to you. And it would have been stuck even harder if Trey Smack would have stuck some kicks. Instead, still stuck it to him. It's just would have been, you know, a little more. Now, the Bears wide receiver, he was talking, Luther Burden was talking about how remember we played this clip last week, and I think his bulb's a little dimmer than most, but that's okay. Maybe he's just not good at speaking to reporters and public speaking. Some people just don't got that in them. Maybe that's what's with him. But he was talking about how they want to make the Packers quit. They want to F them up so bad that they make the Packers quit. They hate them. We all hate them. Everyone hates them. Well, Zaire Franklin for the Packers, he referenced about Burden saying we wanted to make the Packers quit. Here's Franklin after the game when the Packers went 31-7 over the Bears. And let's see here. Burden got what? 4 catches for 2 yards? Zaire Franklin, everyone.
1: First of all, that we couldn't stop the run. Let somebody run the ball on you at home is just extremely disrespectful. That was something that we just took extremely personal. Them saying that they was going to come in and make us quit, you know, it's a lot to that. So, you know, I feel like it's all about us. You know, I feel like it's just about how we prepared, how we went into the game. And we're going to see him again, possibly another 2 times. So we know, you know, what's coming with that. So we just got to keep our head down and keep moving forward.
0: He's talking about just, hey, the narratives, they're tired of it. Franklin more so on the Bears here.
1: Well, they do a whole lot of weird stuff. Like, since I've been here, like, they do a whole lot of stuff that worried about us. You know, we worry about ourselves. So, you know, hopefully they learn to stop dissing us, real talk.
0: They do a lot of weird stuff. They do a lot of weird stuff.
1: Well, they do a whole lot of weird stuff. Like, since I've been here, like, they do a whole lot of stuff that worried about us. You know, we worry about ourselves. So, you know, hopefully they learn to stop dissing us, real talk.
0: The Packers live in the Chicago Bears heads rent-free. I mean, listen, again, they chanted 8-9 months of the Green Bay sucks at anything and everything that didn't even involve Green Bay and didn't involve the Packers. They're talking all this weird stuff. Yeah. 5 turnovers. 5 turnovers. From fumbles to Keenum to Bajent. Zaire Franklin on the turnovers.
1: Man, it comes in bunches, you know. Every time we on that sideline, we all just preaching, get after the ball. You know, guys just making plays, being where they're supposed to, hustling to the rock. So, you know, glad that we was able to put that performance. But we got to keep growing, keep building. Ain't no trophies in week 5, so. You know, we just got to keep moving.
0: Ain't no trophies in week 5. If, a lot of Bears fans saying that yesterday was the Super Bowl for the Green Bay Packers. It's the Super Bowl for the Packers. If that's the case, then we've won the Super Bowl. The Packers have won the Super Bowl 53 times since 1992 to now. To the Bears 18. So if Packers-Bears, if the Packers beating the Bears is indeed the Packers Super Bowl, we are the dynasty of dynasties over the Chicago Bears. 53-18 since Brett Favre started to now Jordan Love. Who, by the way, Jordan Love, incredible game. Jordan Love, now the most yards passing by a Packers quarterback against the Bears at Lambeau Field. 367. That one to, the second one to Christian Watson. Ooh, that should have been a touchdown almost 2 other times before that. 3rd time's a charm, I guess. Jordan Love's like, okay, you're not denying me. You're not denying Christian Watson. Jordan Love, 25 of 31, 367 yards, two tutties. Again, Jordan Love, the most passing yards at Lambeau against the Chicago Bears at 367. That includes Brett Favre and Aaron Rodgers. It was the Packers now, 53-18 against the Bears, who, by the way, still suck. Man, it feels so good. All right, 608-321-1670 if you want to get involved. We'll hear more from the Green Bay Packers. Also, if you missed it, the Brewers beat the Dodgers in game one of the NLCS, 2-1. The Miz, the bullpen. Bryce Terang, Larice Laura, Garrett Mitchell again getting a nice little ball at the end. We got it all, baby. Stick around. We'll be right back.

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13: Week 5 of the NFL season kicked off in Arlington last night. It was Tampa Bay ending their winless drought with a 24-16 victory over the Cowboys. I'm Bill Scott with sports. Bucky Irving carried the offense for Tampa Bay. He totaled 175 yards and 2 touchdowns as the Bucs improved to 1-4. Dallas drops to 2-3. Packers have one more practice day today before facing the Bears at Lambeau Field on Sunday. Even with Chicago playing a backup quarterback, the Bears still favored at Lambeau. This game was originally slated to kick at 3:25, but was flexed to a noon start. Packers safety Javon Bullard asked if the players are offended by that move.
14: I ain't gonna lie, it don't really matter what time we play. We trying to kick that, you know, so that's the idea of it, you know, whether it's at 7:15, 8:15, 1 o'clock, 3:45. Like, it don't really matter. We playing the Bears. They don't like us. We don't like them. It's going to be prime time for us regardless.
13: Packers made a roster move yesterday, signing running back Pierre Strong Jr. to the active roster from the practice squad. Guardians managed to stave off elimination once again, knocking off the White Sox 9-5 in Chicago. Best of 5 series tied 2-2 and headed back to Cleveland for Game 5 on Saturday. Brewers and Dodgers off until Sunday evening when they play Game 1 of the NLCS at AmFam Field. Pat Murphy has one of the best pitching staffs in baseball, and the ship is driven by catcher William Contreras.
3: He's an incredible competitor. The intensity that he has, and the way he handles that pitching staff, they know he means business, and they know he expects a lot. And that's what great catchers do. They connect with their pitchers, and they demand, hey, this is what you got to do. And he's that way, and he calls the game himself, and it's underrated what this guy does, and offensively what he does for us.
13: Women's college volleyball, 7th-ranked Badgers sweeping number 24 Illinois in Champaign on Thursday night. And there's college hockey on tap this weekend. 7th-ranked Badger men at number 19 Minnesota State tonight. Top-ranked Badger women play at number 2 Ohio State. Bill Scott, Wisconsin Radio Network.

0: We are right now today. Bears still suck. Was there ever a doubt? And your Milwaukee Brewers exercising some demons game one against the Los Angeles Dodgers right there in American Family Field. There's the belief, the power of friendship, the power of destiny. Bryce Terang, Mr. Excitement with the home run. Luis Lara, the RBI single, the difference. Brewers win 2-1. Jacob Mizorowski, Dodgers were on him a little bit. I know it's 2-1. Dodgers were on his ass a little bit. That bullpen when they came in, though, man, lights out. There was some intriguing times. There was some nerves. Ebner Uribe getting out a little jam. Trevor McGill at the end there getting out a little jam. But that's why playoff baseball is so incredible. Every moment is just... you're on pins and needles. Bryce Terang, Mr. Excitement. Now, Bryce Terang, if you listen to a Bryce Terang interview, the energy is palpable. This guy was... he makes you want to, like, jump out of your skin. You get so excited. When you listen to Bryce Terang talk, like, this guy, what did he do? Just slam 500 milligrams of caffeine? Biggest moment of his life is buzzing. Mr. Excitement. Bryce Terang, so these are the games we live for, baby.
1: Yeah, I mean, these are the games we live for. Like, we love doing this. This is why we play the games, just to go out there and compete. And so those situations are really fun to be in. They bring out a little edge of people, and it's really cool to see. It's fun to be a part of, and just games like this are really big. Guys like him who are going out there and competing, and he's going out there and pitching, getting ground balls, turning double plays, like seeing that side of the game as well is really cool for me.
0: Yeah. Mr. Exciting, Bryce Terang. You can hear in his voice. He talks on his home run against Scooble. Now, I was in a couple of conversations before I play this. People saying, wow, imagine if the Brewers would have got Scooble, of how incredible it would have been. I'm like, they won 103 games, the most in the majors, their most in their franchise history. More than the Dodgers. Like, yeah, but think of the playoffs. Sure, yeah, I mean, I guess, sure. But you know what I saw is Scooble, with five innings, five hits, two earned runs. He did strike out seven. Went a little longer than the Miz, but Bryce Terang, he had a dinger off of Scooble. Here's Terang.
1: I didn't want to foul a ball off my knee again, so I was like, I want to stay inside of this one. And not try to do too much, just drive back up the middle and get inside of it. And, I just got it. Just trying to stay inside of it, drive it up the middle, and sometimes less is more.
0: Yeah, Mr. Excitement right there, Bryce Terang. Gets you fired up. Listen to Bryce Terang. It's like drinking a pot of coffee, man. You're like, oh, yeah, yeah. Getting me rocking. All right, 608-321-1670. Got game two this afternoon, 4 p.m. Love it. Yoshinobu Yamamoto. Versus Logan Henderson. Line one, good morning.
2: Good morning, my friend. How are you?
0: Scott, I'm on cloud nine. How are you?
2: Are we solo today, or you know?
0: We're like Jason Derulo, man. We're riding solo, Scott.
2: And I sent you something on Facebook, and I made a point a long time ago. I said, we were talking about how good the Bears were doing at that time. And I said, are they really that good, or are we that bad?
0: And which is it, Scott? Did you get your answer?
2: Yep. And now here's the funny thing.
0: Yeah.
2: Is I said probably a week ago, the Packers were a better team than what they were showing.
0: Yeah. Mm-hmm. Well, I mean, what they were showing was pretty bad. But, now, Scott, they got that little offensive line that, I could say big offensive line. They kind of got that maybe figured out. When your line is good, or at least figured out, life begins anew.
2: Well, think of all the talent that they had, and they were doing that bad. You know what I mean?
0: Sure.
2: Who did black and white?
0: Well, Scott, real quick. Do you want to say, like, the Bears still suck or anything? Or
2: The Bears still suck. I'm sorry,
0: Are you Michael Jackson? Well, that's black or white. That's black or white. Three Dog Night.
2: Yeah. By the way, the Bears always had number one. And number two is the NFC North.
0: Yeah, it is.
2: Okay.
0: Okay.
2: Personally,
0: okay.
2: I've never enjoyed a game like I sent an email to you. I've never enjoyed a game more than that, particularly the fact that the Bears are supposed to be that good.
0: Yeah, yeah. Scott, yes, Scott, spot on. Bears still suck, though.
2: Bears still suck,
0: yeah.
2: Who did Rocky Mountain Way?
0: Joe Walsh.
2: And who did Rhythm of the Night?
0: LaBarge?
2: Yep.
0: Yes.
2: Babe.
0: Styx.
2: Who did That's All?
0: Genesis.
2: Yep, Star Baby.
0: Friggin' the Kiss guy. No. Guess who?
2: Yep. Everyday People.
0: Sly and the Family Stone?
2: Very good. I'm in You.
0: I'm sorry?
2: It's called I'm in You.
0: Oh, Peter Frampton.
2: Morning is Broken.
0: Morning is Broken? I don't know.
2: Cat Stevens.
0: Ow!
2: Yeah. Love you. Go back. Go and the Bears still suck.
0: That a boy, Scotty. We love you, buddy. See you, man. And RJ will be back tomorrow. RJ sends his regards, okay?
2: Yeah, thank you, sir.
0: Right, see you, Scotty. Damn. Missed that Cat Stevens one in the back. Damn it. All right, 608-321-1670. Brewers, though. And listen. Scott, I know you don't want... Scott didn't even bring up the Brewers. That's how just dialed he is on the Green Bay Packers. I would suggest, though, even if you're not a baseball fan, watch the Brewers today against the Dodgers. It's a 4 p.m. first pitch. And it... playoff baseball, being it, is just incredible. Even if you're not a fan of either team, you're just a fan of good quality television. Plop your ass down and watch NLCS Game 2. Brewers. Dodgers. 4 p.m. Be right back.

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12: It may be the middle of October, but summer weather continues. A high of 81, near record warmth this afternoon with passing clouds and then sunshine. Tonight, spotty thundershowers, but mainly north of the Fox Cities. A little humid, a low of 59. Not as warm tomorrow, 69, with more clouds north and more sun to the south. From the WBY First Alert Weather Center, I'm meteorologist Steve Balon.
13: 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Paez going.

0: Mr. Excitement, Bryce Terang. Home run off of Scooble.
1: Yeah, how about that? It's a Brewers home run that changes it all in game one.
0: I read this. Impressive. A rare swing. Rare like Mr. Clean with hair. Bryce Terang. Terang's oppo field shot off of the back-to-back Cy Young winner, Tarik Skubal, that tied the game. You just heard it. Only one other person had done that this year. His name? Shohei Ohtani. Did you bet on that? Exciting stuff, man. Looking here at the text line at 608-321-1670. Our guy, J.A. Krebs, says, we have the dudes to beat the Dodgers, especially in that pen. Yeah, that bullpen was incredible, man. That bullpen, amazing. Jacob Mizorowski, you know, on the bump there. And the Miz, he went 4 1/3. Scuba went 5. But the Miz was like,
2: I'm just going to get out there and do my thing.
0: No, the Miz was talking, though, about, on the buy-in factor that this Milwaukee Brewers group has.
3: The buy-in factor of everyone buying into what we're trying to accomplish. And
0: oops, I'm sorry. That was Terang. Mizorowski, the goal of the game, any game, is to win. Here's the Miz.
4: Yeah, of course. I mean, the goal in any game is to get the win. You know, that's the big thing, and, you know, we did that tonight. But, no, you can't go in a game with a game plan and plan to strike out 17. You got to just do what they give you and roll with the punches.
2: Yeah, just gonna roll with it.
0: The Miz was talking about doing the stuff he had.
4: Yeah, I mean, I didn't think I had my best stuff, you know, obviously good enough to make it work, you know, props to my defense behind me and all the support they gave me, but no, their approach was really good, you know, obviously trying to foul stuff off and get me out of a ball game and, you know, try not to, you know, go deep in the game. So they really did their thing and, you know, had guys behind me helping me.
0: Yeah, that bullpen, man.
2: Yeah, that bullpen was pretty awesome, man.
0: Pat Murphy on the bullpen, though.
5: You know, D.L. Hall has emerged as a guy that we really trust. But the other three, Uribe, Ashby, and McGill, I don't know how you can get more out of them. I mean, we're squeezing everything we can, and they've been they just get better and more confident, and they're making pitches, and they pick each other up. They don't care. They just want to get outs, you know, for the Milwaukee Brewers. You know, that's the beauty of it.
0: They just want to get outs for the Milwaukee Brewers. That is just the beauty of it. Mm-mm-mm. Also, Murphy was talking about you can't get to this point without great defense. And right away, the defense was on point for the Brewers.
5: You can't get to this point without great defense. You really can't. And we haven't turned as many double plays in the postseason as you'd like, but tonight it was key. And, you know, Miz, say what you want. You didn't see 105, whatever, but, you know, whenever he got in a jam, you know, he got better. You know, and he gave us 4 1/3, and our bullpen continues to be really special. And
0: yeah, it does. Very special. Incredibly special. All right, 608-321-1670, the number. Got the top of the hour sports flash in about less than

Jesse talk a little Badger basketball, but Wisconsin football off their bye, take on UCLA coming up here at the Rose Bowl. Bruins, are they back? Are they good? We'll come right back soon.

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4: The top-seeded Milwaukee Brewers beat the Dodgers 2-1 to open the National League Championship Series. L.A. left 9 men on base. Bryce Turang for the winners had a solo homer in the fourth. Game 2 also on Fox TV Monday afternoon. Cleveland starts the ALCS Monday at Tampa Bay. Chase Briscoe was the NASCAR winner. Georgia is college football's new number 1. Texas fell to number 7 in the new AP poll. The Sunday night NFL game went to Baltimore in overtime at Atlanta, 30-23. Derrick Henry with just over 100 yards rushing and a TD reception. The Ravens scored the tying touchdown in the final minute of regulation. San Francisco is 5-0 after its victory at Seattle, 32-29. Denver came back to beat the Chargers in L.A. Detroit won easily at Arizona. Minnesota is 5-0 after a win at New Orleans. Green Bay over the Bears, 31-7. And Jacksonville won the London game, 19-17, over the Eagles.
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0: 31-7, your Green Bay Packers just absolutely belt to ass the Chicago Bears. Wow. The greatest sitcom on national television still reigns supreme. Five turnovers, three interceptions, two fumbles.
1: Suck.
0: Jordan Love, have a day.
2: Still suck.
0: Hang it all over the Bears. Just again, belt to asses. Marshawn Lloyd, love it. One of our great listeners, boots on the ground there at Lambeau Field. Marshawn Lloyd does the Lambeau leap. Well, first, Marshawn Lloyd hit the two small touchdown celebration.

0: generation on the Bears. He's like 5'9 at best, probably with cleats on and added. He's like 5'7. He hit the Bears with the too small celebration. Even though the Bears were in for a long day. But Marshawn Lloyd jumps in the stands, and if you look just back into the left of his shoulder with the camera on him, back to the left, you can see one of our great listeners, Juice Man Joe. Juice Man Joe in the house, boots on the ground. He said Bears fans were awfully quiet despite their online persona. It was so nice.
1: The Bears still suck.
0: Dump truck them.
1: The Bears still suck. The Bears still suck. The Bears still suck.
0: Everybody polka now.
1: Really,
0: after
1: really,
0: further
1: really,
0: review, what?
1: Really suck. Yes, the Bears still suck. All the ladies now.
0: Marshawn Lloyd.
2: The Bears still suck.
0: We're having fun today. 608-321-1670. Thanks for waiting on hold, line one. Who do we got?
3: Evo.
0: Ronnie?
3: Ronnie! Victory Monday.
0: What's up, Ronnie?
3: Victory Monday.
0: Dude, how we feeling, Ron?
3: Great.
0: Cool. They're great.
3: Go
0: Ron,
3: Brewers.
0: You called it.
3: Get game two today. Go Brewers.
0: Ronnie, what a day yesterday, though, man. You had just dog walking the Bears, and then Brewers, get it done.
3: Hey, you know what the Packers did?
0: What's that?
3: They exposed the Bears have slow defensive backs.
0: They exposed Ben Johnson for the fraud that he is, Ron, is what you're saying, too?
3: Yeah. But that's another story for another day.
0: What'd you do?
3: We kicked butt.
0: Yeah, what'd you do with your Sunday, Ron? Take us to the Ron's day here, the Sunday.
3: A friend of mine came over, had some pizza, watched the Bears, and we watched the end of that Giants
0: Commanders
3: game.
0: What a comedy of errors that was.
3: Well, when the Giants got down there, instead of handing the ball off, they should have kicked the field goal.
0: Scannable fumble.
3: When Washington had the ball, the quarterback should have just clocked the ball, should have spiked the ball, and brought out their field goal team. So what?
0: Nobody wanted to win that game, Ronnie.
3: Yeah, that was just that was like watching the Keystone Cops.
0: It was pretty funny, wasn't it?
3: Yeah, I went with some friends. I went to the Verona Memorial game out at Verona Friday night.
0: Oh, what happened? How'd it go?
3: Well, Verona won 20-14.
0: Really?
3: But the game was tied and. Just a little over 2 minutes left, Verona scored.
0: Damn.
3: And, you know, the Memorial blocked the extra point, so it was 20-14, but the Memorial couldn't get nothing going.
0: Damn it. You know, I've been living vicariously through you and RJ for Memorial, so I was mildly invested in Memorial here. Damn.
3: That's all right. The Memorial this Friday night, they'll blow out La Follette. So,
0: And
3: Memorial, they'll probably get at least one game at Memorial for the playoffs.
0: Okay,
3: so.
0: All right, good. We're all in on the Spartans. Oh, Ronnie, anything else before I let you go, buddy?
3: No, go Brewers.
0: Hell yeah. See you, Ron. We love you, man. Hey, 4 p.m. today. Get ready.
3: Yep.
0: All right.
3: I'm ready.
0: Good.
3: I'm ready.
0: See you, buddy. See you, Ron.
3: Okay.
0: See you, buddy. Yeah, on the Bears, okay, one of our great listeners, Jerry, he had messaged me, because I played a couple comments from Zaire Franklin a little earlier in the show, about half an hour ago, and he said, Ebo, did you hear or play the clip of Franklin talking about Burden? It's awesome. Yes, in fact, I played some snippets of it, so, you know, I'll have the reporters in there, Mike Clemens was there, and they'll send audio. And when they send the audio, they'll send like a big one raw file. So the raw file would be just it's in entirety. And then they'll go back and they'll clip little sections of it and they'll send you the clips too. And sometimes when you get the clips, you don't get the full subtle nuances of a longer interview. You don't get the full story, if you will. You just get a clip and then you can kind of use it from there, right? So I have the full clip. because I played little snippets of it, but you don't quite get the true meaning behind it all through the snippets. So I'm going to play the whole clip. It's not that long. I'm going to play the whole clip. And Jerry said, did you hear play the clip about Franklin talking about Burden? Yeah, of course. So let's take you back. I'm going to take you back to October 5th. That was last Monday. And this is when everyone was very out on the Packers and in on the Bears. Because, you know, you're looking at the Packers season up to that point, it was pretty tough. And the Bears, they're winning with a Case Keenum, a Tyson Bagent. They're finding ways to win without Caleb Williams. And Ben Johnson had said, F the Packers, and all these players talking about that. They're chanting Green Bay sucks for the last 9 months, right? Bunch of knuckle draggers. And Luther Burden, wide receiver for the Bears, he was talking about, was asked about it, and here's his answer.
4: Hey, Bulls. Yesterday, how do you describe from a player's perspective kind of the tone that Ben sets for this opponent?
5: I feel like you want to beat them really bad, like everybody else in the room, every Chicago fan. We just want to beat them real bad and make them quit.
6: Thanks, Luther.
5: Appreciate you.
0: Now, I don't think he's going to be winning any, you know, public speaking contests or any debates, or I don't think he's, you know, sometimes I wonder if he's even got a pulse. I mean, again,
4: the game balls yesterday. How do you describe from a player's perspective kind of the tone that Ben sets for this opponent?
5: I feel like you want to beat them really bad.
0: Is that a question?
5: Like everybody else in the room.
0: Is that a question?
5: Every Chicago fan. We just want to beat them real bad.
0: He talks in questions.
5: Make them quit.
6: Thanks, Luther.
0: Now, maybe he doesn't believe it because deep down he knows as a Chicago Bear who his daddy really is, and that's the Green Bay Packers. Maybe deep down in places Bears fans and Bears players and coaches don't want to talk about is they know that despite twice last year, in fact, the Packers kind of just beat themselves last year, that they know that the Packers take their belts and whoop their asses with it. Belts to asses. Maybe that's why he speaks in questions. You know what I mean? That's,
5: appreciate you.
4: The game balls.
0: Maybe that's why he speaks in
4: how
0: questions.
4: How do you describe from a player's perspective kind of the tone that Ben sets for this opponent?
5: I feel like you want to beat them.
0: Beat them?
5: Really bad.
0: Really bad?
5: Like everybody else in the room. Every Chicago fan. We just want to beat them real bad and make them quit.
0: So that's the answer, right? We want to beat them really bad? Anyways, that was bulletin board material for the Green Bay Packers, especially Zaire Franklin. Franklin was asked about, because he heard the comments. This was after the Bears got their asses belted, 31-7, belt to asses. Zaire Franklin yesterday was talking about Luther Burden, who we just heard a couple times there. Luther Burden? A couple times there? Here, listen to Zaire Franklin's full comments.
7: What's he like behind the scenes, and do you like that style in your head coach?
8: Man, I feel like since I've been here, it's just been a bunch of them saying a whole bunch of stuff about us. Them making a whole bunch of comments about us, doing a whole bunch of stuff about us, and all the things we've been doing is focus on being the best versions of ourselves. And that's the message that Coach LaFleur been preaching, just being the best versions of ourselves. It's not about them, it's about us. And, you know, we see all the little weird stuff they be doing in the meet and all the different stuff they be saying. We got guys that never really made a real play in this league. Talking about making somebody quit, that's weird. We don't do that. He quit today, by the way. He ain't want to play anymore. We focus on ourselves, man. We ain't really worried about that. We ain't play that in a team meeting or nothing. We just focus on ourselves, being the best version of ourselves, and we put out a good performance today because of that.
0: He quit today, by the way. He didn't want to play anymore. You got no-name guys talking smack that never played in the league. He quit today. He didn't want to play anymore. That was awesome. That's some good stuff from Zaire Franklin. And I'll admit, last week I wanted Matt LaFleur to say something, anything. Matt LaFleur said it's about the players. The time, and I still wouldn't have mind Matt LaFleur razzing a little bit, but I appreciate what he did. I, in fact, commend and give a clap to Matt LaFleur for yesterday. Well done by Matt LaFleur. He let the play do the speaking. He wanted to keep running it up on Ben Johnson and the Bears. He didn't need to say anything. He wanted his players to do the talking for him. Run it up. It would have been more if Trey Smack would have made some field goals, but still, Matt LaFleur, two thumbs up for the game against the Bears. 608-321-16. Outside of the end of the first half. That was Matt LaFleur reverting back to what Matt LaFleur usually is and does. But from the whole picture, well done, Matt LaFleur. 608-321-1670. Line one, good morning.
9: Well, good morning, Abel. We having fun yet?
0: We're always having fun, Cor. Good morning, brother.
9: But now we're really having fun. The vibes are so high. The vibes are to an extent that might have to call a doctor if the vibes get any higher today. I'm not sure. These vibes last longer than 4 hours. Consult your physician, Abel.
0: Well, I mean, we got 4 hours, 6 to 10 today. I got 4 hours, Bill Michaels, 10 to 2 there. Then they got 2 hours of Grant Bills, Wisco Sports Show, 4 to 6. So maybe consult your doctor after 6. Well, then the Brewers will be on at 4.
9: Dr. Johnny Fever. They have to consult Dr. Johnny Fever.
0: Mm-hmm. What's happening, Cora? What's going on, baby?
9: I'm just reveling in the fact that I'm going to be insufferable. I'm going to be worse, actually, now. Just calling on, you know, remembering back to last Monday. I'm glad the Packers locked it in. That's what I was saying to the fans, need to lock it in as well. And, you know, we've made this discussion before, had this discussion about the power of narratives in the mainstream media.
0: Mm-hmm.
9: And actually, to be honest, what I've been trying to kind of get across, and I don't think I really been the most eloquent getting it across because I'm kind of a big mouth, but that's really what the Bears have been become. They've been a function of that. Frankly, they got a salesman, Big Mo salesman, Benny Bitch down there in Chicago, ripping his shirt off, and he's two and seven against the NFC North in his whole two seasons there.
0: Yeah,
9: and he's one onside kick recovery in a second half, Malik Willis, away from being 1-3 versus Little Matt, kind of bigger Matt now. Not he's getting his name back if he keeps beating the Bears like that.
0: Sure,
9: it'll be Matt again.
0: Yeah,
9: and just the power of the narrative and people kind of overall in life, as we like to kind of get off subject here, Evo.
0: Always.
9: People need to kind of think about that more in general. Like, what am I being told here and what am I being sold? What is the line of...
0: Who are they and what do they want?
9: And what is war on my mind today? Mm-hmm. And this is a perfect encapsulation of it. Because the Bears are never that great of a team. And Ronnie, shout out Ronnie, you hit it right in the head. The Bears' defensive backs and their defense in general is not that good. The Panthers almost hung 40 points on in week one.
0: Mm.
9: And they have to have a cavalcade of nonsense for the games in between them and the Packers. So now everybody knows, they've all seen what Benny Bitch down in Chicago is trying to sell us all on. And I love what Zaire Franklin said. We made them quit. He didn't say, that's injected into my veins. That's the attitude I want to see mm-hmm. from the Packers up and down the order. And one last thing.
0: Yeah.
9: Go Crew.
0: Yeah, hell yeah.
9: Great game last night. Like, edge of our seats, right?
0: Every
9: drama,
0: pitch.
9: Drama the whole time. Mm. Every pitch. Packers fans, I love you. As Michael Corleone said, but don't ever go against the family again. Don't ever go against the family again. With that, let's attack Monday, gentlemen. You're the man.
0: Later. See you, Cor. Much love. Don't ever go against the family. Line two. Good morning.
10: Sirie. Kumite.
0: Top of Toma Hill to you, Mr. I-90. Eric on
10: I-90. Toma Hill to you, my friend. What a glorious day.
0: Well, right? I mean, Eric, listen. Packers now sit at 3-2. I would love to know what it feels like as you, the Vikings fan, to sit at 5-0. Wow.
10: Well, how many of you won in a row now? Two?
0: Yes.
10: Look at you go. Man, you guys.
0: Look at us go. Look at us now.
10: Look at you go. Look at you now. Yeah, I think the Packers, you know. You asked me about the Vikings. How's that feel? Unbelievable is what it feels like.
0: Mm.
10: Doesn't feel like it's believable.
0: Mm.
10: But we'll take it. We'll take it. We haven't lost a game in 10 games going back to last year. You know, this weekend here really was, for Packer fans, Brewer fans, I'm a Brewer fan, you know, it's kind of like an old exiled sandwich that's been sitting in your fridge stinking, but you can't get rid of it. It's like, it's been this thing, and you'd be like, we got to throw this away. And no, can't do it. And yesterday, got rid of them exiled sandwiches. Them are gone. From last year. From last year. You know, the Dodgers sweep and, you know, that a terrible smell in the refrigerator from Chicago Bears being good, that's gone.
11: Gone.
10: That's good thing. That's all gone. So we can move on with a fresh palate now the rest of the week, 4 o'clock. It just keeps getting better. Yeah, we're on a bye. Vikings are on a bye. You know that Kyler Murray? You know, he was... I could only listen to the game, but...
0: The theater of mind, Eric. That's what I need.
10: Right.
0: Theater of your mind.
10: I was... He had to play well because I was even impressed and I couldn't even see him playing. I couldn't even see him, and I wasn't even impressed. Right. I was like Dave from Monona talking about how great the quarterback. I can't even see him play. So you got to really, you know, the theater of the mind. So yep,
0: theater of the mind, Eric.
10: That's all good news. So we go at 4 o'clock. And,
0: yep, 4 p.m. Right, we got game two. Perfect time.
10: Gotta get our mojo on.
0: Love it.
10: Got to get our mojo on.
0: Mm-hmm. My mojo.
10: Yep. And then I mojo. It's one of my favorite movies. I mojo. It really is.
0: It's just too good. It's too good.
10: It's just too good stuff.
0: Yeah, baby.
10: Another good one is Outlaw Josey Wales. I've been getting clips of that on my phone.
0: Yeah.
10: What a movie. Have you ever seen it?
0: Which movie, sorry?
10: Outlaw Josey Wales.
0: No, I have not. I'll check that out.
10: That's a good one. But anyways, let's bore everybody with that.
0: Eric. Top of Toma Hill, go
10: everybody
0: Brewers.
10: Rolling.
0: Happy for your 5-0 Vikings, and the Packers were vibing too, baby.
10: They're not 5-2. They're 3-2, aren't they?
0: No, we're vibing too. We're vibing.
10: Oh, you're vibing.
0: We're vibe.
10: Yeah,
0: we're vibing too.
10: Let's not
0: get ahead of
10: ourselves.
0: Let's not do it. Hey, we love you, buddy.
10: Hey, have a good
0: one. Yeah, sorry. We're vibing too. Body bag, Johnny. Down goes Ben Johnson. Down goes the Bears. Down goes the Dodgers in one game. Scooble, who needs you? Ben Johnson.
12: Shh. Zip it. Zip it.
0: All right, 608-321-1670. Get involved. We'll be right back.

0: already on the line. The only question is, what are you going to do about it?
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9: You know, Matt LaFleur, wipe that dirt off your shoulder. It's a nice game yesterday. How about opening up that little trick play with Tucker Kraft? Matt LaFleur, Tucker Kraft confirming after the game that was the design. That's how it's meant to be. Matt LaFleur said, hey, I didn't trash talk all week. I didn't need to. I was above it. Some of us didn't like that, me self-included maybe. So I'll let the play do the talking, and then they waxed the Bears' ass. So of all of last week and even before, well, listen, Matt LaFleur, the Packers lost 5 in a row at the end of last year, and then the way they lost some games this year, it was tough. And I don't know if this will get them back on track to be a Super Bowl winning team. I mean, that's the goal at the end of the day, right? But Matt LaFleur, I got to give credit when credit is due. That was a hell of a game. And LaFleur, despite all the noise from all Packer Nation, he said, you still got to rise above it, man. Like, listen. Matt LaFleur's like, listen, you got to rise above this, all right? That's what you got to do. And when it comes to rising above, Matt LaFleur said, you just got to keep your head down and keep swinging. And that's what his guys are going to do. That's what he's going to do. Just, you know. He said, our guys approach it the right way in terms of wanting to come in the building with great energy. He's proud of the dids. Matt LaFleur.
10: It's been a little rocky early on to start the season, and we haven't played a real complete football game until today, but our guys approach it the right way in terms of just wanting to come in the building with great energy. I mean, that's where it starts every day, is like you got to come in with the right mindset that is contagious for everybody. It gets you excited about going to work.
9: All right, so there's LaFleur. The world, there's yin and yang to everything. To the ups, there's the downs. To the left, there's the rights. To the black, there's the whites. To the good, there's the bad. You know? So last week, we've been fielding a lot of fire Matt LaFleur phone calls. I may or may not have been leading the charge. And again, this game does feel good. Maybe this week I ease up a little bit. On the flip side, though, Ben Johnson was anointed the it guy. Coach of the year, this guy's going to take the Bears to the promised land. Forget about 1985, we got this. Well, now if you listen to Chicago Bears fans, they sound like Packer fans last week. Listen to Bears fans after the game yesterday.
11: I am a little disgusted, but let's really look at Ben Johnson, man. If it wasn't for this, people don't, you got to be on time, Caleb. You got to hit the back foot and throw the ball. If it wasn't for freaking Superman, we them five victories last year, where does Ben stand then? Where does he stand? Every time we go up against a really good offensive or defensive club, both Ben and Dennis get their blanks whipped. And if it isn't for Superman at 18 making plays that I've never seen before, well, how are we talking about Ben? And I'm not telling you I don't want to lose Ben, but enough of this little smoochy, smoochy, smoochy. You and Cap's the only one with balls. You're the only one with any balls to tell us what's really going on. The rest of these, I can't even listen anymore. Besides, I don't even listen. I'm down the dial. I'm down the dial because I can't listen to this crap anymore. And I'm not saying get rid of Ben. I'm upset. I'm not saying get rid of Ben. Let's call it is what it is.
12: Let me tell you.
9: There you go. There's Bears fans now turning on Ben Johnson. The mob is fickle, brother. The mob is fickle. 608-321-1670. Line one. Good morning. Who do we got?
13: Ebo, it's a beautiful day to be a Wisconsin sports fan.
9: Big Ron all the way out there in New Jersey. What's up, my brother?
13: So, yeah, I think the Brewers are going to win it all.
9: I mean, the power of destiny.
13: There just really are no weaknesses on the Brewers team. They don't have a weakness. You know, people say our one weakness is that we don't hit the long ball, but we've been hitting a few home runs here in the postseason. You know, Contreras has got a couple. Cheerios got one. Terang's got one. So, you know, and the combination of D.L. Hall, Ashby, Uribe, and McGill in the playoffs this year has pitched 19 shutout innings. I mean,
9: it's unbelievable, isn't it?
13: Perfection. Perfection. And, yeah, I mean, there's just, you know, There's only one thing left to do, and that's
9: win the whole
13: goddamn thing.
9: Effing thing, Big Ron.
13: That's right.
9: Yes. It's a great day to be alive, isn't it?
13: It is, man. I've been up since 4 in the morning.
9: What you been doing?
13: My son had a hockey game up in Niagara Falls that ended at 5:30 last night, and I wanted to watch the Brewer game, and we had a 6-hour drive, and the alibi was going to listen to it in the car. So we just drove 2.5 hours to Corning, New York, and stayed in a hotel. And then I had to get up at 5 to, you know, to get back in time for work today.
9: Hang on. You said, I'm not missing the Brewers game. We're going to stay in a hotel so I can solely watch the Brewers game?
13: Exactly.
9: I love that, Big Ron. That's amazing.
13: So we rolled into a Fairfield Inn in Corning, New York, so we could watch the Brewer game.
9: That's amazing, dude. That's amazing. Well, good morning, Big Ron.
13: Dedication, Ebo.
9: I love it.
13: Dedication. All right, man. You're a treasure and a treat.
9: Yeah, you too. Hey, well, when are you going to get a nap? And you got Brewers at, 4 Central. So what are you going to do?
13: Gonna 5 Eastern after the Brewer game. I'll just go to bed.
9: There you go. Keep on riding it, baby. Yeah. Big Ron, we love you, man.
13: I'm in it to win it, baby.
9: See you,
13: man. All right, take care.
9: I'm not driving back 6 hours. I'm watching the game. I'm pulling over somewhere, all right? Hopefully you got the continental breakfast, too, Big Ron. Line two, good morning.
14: Good morning, Ebo. JB here. How are you doing today?
9: Man, I feel like I'm stealing, you know? It's great. What a day.
14: It is. I mean, that... Had a little coffee out on the patio this morning, checking out the leaves, the beautiful
9: the
14: color
9: foliage.
14: Of the leaves. I'm driving the same road I've driven, you know, the Great River Highway here this morning. And, you know, God, the river looks amazing. The sun's coming up. It just, everything is better today. And, all that angst and all that stress
9: just washes
14: our shoulders.
9: Off
14: our shoulders.
9: Washes away.
14: And the therapy session on Friday started it, and it was just a hell of a weekend for me. So I owe a lot of that to you. I really do.
9: I'm here. I'm here for everyone. You know, if you want to call and bitch and moan, I'll listen, okay? It's free.
14: Listen,
9: all the look, I can't believe people pay for therapy somehow, because all the people I know that have become therapists are the most deranged lunatics I've ever met in my entire life. I'm like, I'll do it for free for you. Just call in, and I'll give you some therapy.
14: Yeah, absolutely. Absolutely. It's amazing. Just throw it out there over the waves. Therapy Friday, whatever it is.
9: Yeah.
14: But,
9: you
14: know, I got to say, I hope the line is starting. I hope people are lining up for their apologies, because I said it last week. Things are going to turn around. We got to just... offensive line was such... I mean, that was the worst offensive line I've ever seen in my life.
9: It was bad.
14: And now it's not great. But, I mean, all it has to, you know, I mean, at least we have a fighting chance, for God's sake, you know? I mean, it's just, you can't do anything if you, I mean, anyway, it's amazing.
9: So, JB, what you're telling me is are you going to set up the Matt LaFleur apology table? You're going to set up somewhere?
14: I'm about ready to, and all of a sudden, you know, they're saying, oh, you know, the number one thing, you know, the only thing Matt LaFleur is the number one metrosexual coach in the league. Well, God dang. You know, after that handshake on Sunday, boy, I tell you what, he just give him the old pat on the back and keep on walking.
9: He took the high road.
14: The other guy looked pretty weak.
9: You know, there's something to be said about taking the high road, right? Like, if you don't say a word and you just take the high road and then you just go out there and whoop ass and you still give him that handshake, a little pat on the back, that hurts more than any trash talk. No doubt about it.
14: It does, and I love they were still throwing for 50 when there's like 9 minutes, 8 minutes left, and we're going over top. And I was like, I just wanted him to do it one more time when we had the ball with like 4 minutes left. I was like, just stick it
9: just
14: to him.
9: One more time, man.
14: God, it was a thing of beauty. And I just hope he learns from, I mean, whatever they did, they got to put it in a bottle and drink it every Saturday, because, God, it was amazing. I mean, it just truly took me back. I mean, it just was amazing.
9: It felt good. It felt really good.
14: And then the Brewers, I mean, that is some must-see TV. Yeah. The playoff baseball is incredible.
9: Yeah.
14: And you got Mr. Excitement, Terrain getting me going this morning. Ronnie, I mean, my God, he had some inflection in his voice. I mean, you
9: I know.
14: Can tell the excitement is just all around
9: it's
14: us.
9: Everywhere. We're surrounded. We could. It's like free electricity. This is what Tesla was looking for, man. Electricity is floating around out there. You just need a Brewers and Packers fan pumped up.
14: Yeah, I think if we all held hands, I mean, if we all collectively held hands around the state, we could. I mean, we could probably. provide electricity for the entire country.
9: Nikola Tesla is like, this is what I've been looking for.
14: Absolutely. Join hands. Everybody join hands and hearts and voices. I mean, it's just, let's go.
9: JB.
14: Brewers, 4 o'clock, we're going to do it all over again today.
9: Yes,
14: so,
9: sir.
14: All right.
9: JB, you the man, brother. Much love.
14: Take care.
9: See you, buddy.
14: Love you, too. Bye-bye.
9: See Line three, good morning.
12: Well, things ain't always what they seem. Wake up, Evo. It's Mad Max and the tunnels under Racine.
9: Mad Max, what a... Mad Max, I think we have, emerging from the tunnels of Racine, a clone, the 2.0 version of Marshawn Lloyd. What was that?
12: Yeah, that's kind of what I thought, too. That looks to be a good success story of the Foxconn Dome so far, because I've never seen Marshawn Lloyd play like he did yesterday. That was, I think he showed us something that we hadn't previously seen from him, so that was really good to see.
9: Marshawn Lloyd 2.0 emerges from the tunnels.
12: Yeah, and I thought that was a really good point the last caller made about therapy. I mean, therapy is such a scam. Like, I'm gonna pay some like pink haired woke woman with, you know, with fancy degrees.
15: Well, just call me for free.
12: Exactly. Yeah. I can just call you. I can call Grant for free. Yeah. It's just this is my therapy.
9: Just call me. I'm here for you. Yeah. I'm here for everyone.
12: Yeah, you've always been here for me since I started calling in February, just to listen to my rantings and ravings and warnings.
9: And I have a whole entire notebook just on you alone, Mad Max. I've been scribbling when you call in. I have my notes.
12: All right, we might have to revisit that someday then. Yep. But yeah, and mornings like this, I think, just times like this, you know, when just your teams are just on such a heater, you know, you just got to ride the wave. I mean, the Packers yesterday, Brewers today, Badgers are looking good too, but I can't help but think the Nutkick Continuum is still out there, but I'm trying to ignore it right now. I just hope the Nutkick Continuum is buried deep in the depths underneath Racine and it doesn't emerge for a while.
9: Mad Max, you're the first person to bring that up today. I'm putting this in your notes. Still self-defeatist attitude.
12: But man, could you imagine being a Bears fan right now or just a fan in general? You know, you're talking so much crap all off season, all this season so far, and just imagine spending like $500 yesterday to go to Lambeau. You think you're gonna, you know, you think you're gonna have the upper hand, and then you just get destroyed, and you just gotta hear it from everybody, you know, on the way out of the stadium. And then you drive back to Illinois, and then you got to go through Milwaukee, and you know, you got to see an NLCS game going on, you know, as you drive by too.
9: It's poetic almost. Mad Max, they need help today. If Bears fans want to call in, I'll help. I'll give them therapy too. I'll do that for them. I'm a very giving man.
12: Yeah, I might have to tune into some Chicago radio, you know, during the work day today to see how they're coping.
9: Mad Max, we love you, brother. You're so funny. See you, dude. Much love.
12: All right. Thanks, Evo. Go Brewers.
9: All right. Oh, man. Let's squeeze one more in quick. Line 4, good morning.
16: Hey, it's Mike in LaCrosse.
9: Mike, what's up, brother? What's going on, man?
16: I get to take my mailman uniform off and put men's clothes back on. I forgot it was Columbus Day.
9: Yeah, Columbus Day and Indigenous Peoples Day. Christopher Columbus gave us 20% off by sailing over here at department stores.
16: Yeah, I should remember Indigenous People Day. I went to high school up in Polk County with a whole crap ton of Ojibwe Native Americans.
9: So we celebrate both, you know. We like our Italians.
16: We do.
9: We like our, obviously, our Indigenous people. I celebrated Friday for Leif Erikson Day. That was my day, so.
16: I remember when the term Native American came out. You know, I graduated high school in 1982 up in Balsam Lake, and all the Native Americans I went to school with, they said, "We're what now?"
9: Mike, you know what, though? What's universal language is the Bears still suck. Everyone knows what that means. How we feeling, baby?
16: Good, good. I was listening to the game on the radio and had the TV on, and I knew it was going to happen before the TV showed it. But anyway, like I texted you a little bit ago, Wayne Larrabee didn't know how bad the Bears game was going for the Bears. Wayne Larrabee didn't realize they switched quarterbacks until about the third play of the series. Hey, Keenan's at quarterback now.
9: I don't know. I would have, if I were the Bears, I would have gone to Case Keenum by about 12:30 in the afternoon, or maybe even before the game started.
16: That starter wasn't getting it done. But man, what a game! That'd have been a fun one to be at. But And it's a good thing we didn't need Trey Smack, but he'll get out of his own head. He'll be fine.
9: Hopefully.
16: He'll be fine.
9: Hopefully. If anyone shouldn't be celebrating, it should be him. No celebrating for him allowed.
16: Like I told my brother-in-law, he should stay after and kick about 100 practice kicks after the game, after everybody went home.
9: I know. Mike,
16: That Brewers game, man, oh, man. That Terang home run, I could just hear Euchre going nuts in my head. Man.
9: Awesome stuff, man. Really awesome stuff. Love it. Mike, anything else, brother?
16: It's too bad the Badgers had a bye this weekend. That'd have been fun, too.
9: I know. Mike, we love you, bro. You're a treasure and a treat. Enjoy your off day, okay?
16: Hopefully I was broadcast quality.
9: Dude, you're an all-timer, of course. We love you, Mike. You're a legend.
16: All right, have a good day.
9: See you, buddy. And I got to hit the long break, too. Ride the wave, baby. Ride the wave. Brewers, Packers, so hot right now. We'll come right back.

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2: Jordan Love passed for 367 yards and two touchdowns. Packers defense got five takeaways from the Bears to pull out a convincing 31-7 victory at Lambeau Field. Matt LaFleur didn't want this to be about him, but clearly his players felt differently. Safety Xavier McKinney.
3: It definitely does. I mean, they talk a lot of shit, I'm not gonna lie. You know, their head coach talks a lot of shit. Their players, you know, can talk a lot of shit, whatever. But it is what it is. It's a part of the rivalry. It's a part of the game. It's personal, but at the same time, like, this is what we play football for.
2: Packers played complimentary football, running for two scores and seeing the defense come up big. Lucas Van Ness said last year's playoff loss to the Bears was heavy on their minds.
4: Last time that we were in Lambeau, we kind of peed on our leg and that we had to come in and prove that this was our home and our house. And again, it doesn't matter who the opponent is. They're faceless to us, and it's more about just setting our standard and playing our brand of football. So I feel like we did that today.
2: I'll have more after this.
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2: The Brewers jumped out to a 1-0 lead in the NLCS, holding off the Dodgers 2-1 on Sunday night at AmFam Field. I'm Bill Scott with sports. Bryce Terang homered off of Tarek Skubal in the fourth.
9: I didn't want to foul a ball off my knee again, so I was like, I'm going to stay inside of this one and I'd not try to do too much, just drive back up the middle and get inside of it. And yeah, I just got it. Just trying to stay inside of it, drive it up the middle, and sometimes less is more.
2: Luis Lara drove in the game-winning RBI single in the fifth to lead the Crew. Reliever Aaron Ashby on winning the opener.
10: Anytime you can get a win against these guys at home and get that first one out of the way, we weren't able to do that last year, so this one certainly feels a lot better than where we were starting out last year.
2: Game two this afternoon, 4 o'clock start on FS1. The ALCS opens with game one tonight, Tampa Bay hosting Cleveland in the series opener. Packers won their second straight, routing the Bears 31-7 at Lambeau Field on Sunday. Jordan Love passing for 367 yards and two touchdowns. Packers defense forcing five Bear turnovers, improving to 3-2. Linebacker Zaire Franklin.
11: Man, it comes in bunches, you know. Every time we on that sideline, we all just preach and get after the ball. You know, guys just making plays, being where they're supposed to, hustling to the rock. So, you know, glad that we was able to put that performance. But we got to keep growing, keep building. Ain't no trophies in week five. So, you know, we just got to keep moving.
2: Another costly injury for the Packers defense. After losing Edgerrin Cooper a week ago, defensive lineman Javon Hargrave left yesterday's game with what's expected to be a season-ending Achilles injury. Week five of the season wraps up tonight in Los Angeles. Rams play host to the Buffalo Bills. Football Badgers were off this weekend. They get set for a trip to UCLA this coming Saturday, a 6:30 primetime kick on NBC. Bucks fell to Charlotte 105-90 in exhibition play last night. Seventh-ranked Badger men's hockey team sweeping number 19 Minnesota State over the weekend, but the top-ranked Badger women were swept by number 2 Ohio State. Bill Scott, Wisconsin Radio Network.
12: All right, time is of the essence here. We have a short segment, and then we have very special guests in the studio I want to get to. But I think I'll give this guy his piece. I'll give him his segment, albeit a quick one. Lee, is that you, Lee?
13: This is Lee on Matt LaFleur Island. There's plenty of room if anyone wants to come around. I'm the only guy here. We were drinking mimosas yesterday during the game, and then we got some organic gin after that. It was lovely. To all you Matt LaFleur haters out there, I've taken shots at him in his well-groomed face, but you can't get mad at him every time someone misses the block or somebody drops a pass. I saw great play design. Jordan Love hit like four guys. Watson was two of them. On deep, they were deep bombs. They were open, and you got to give them credit. And the players actually played well and executed. There's got to be accountability there, and they actually showed up. And to all you Malik Willis truthers out there, you can suck it. He looks like ass with the Dolphins, mostly because they don't have a good line. And I remember a lot of people last year, they wanted Halfley gone. They thought he was the real deal just because he won at the press conference because you liked what he said. All you fans can sit on it. All you Matt LaFleur haters, you can shut it up, at least for a week. Just be happy. Enjoy the Brewers. It was great watching them. I mean, just a perfect day, starting with mimosas and then just carrying it into the evening. I barely got anything done around the house, but that's what tonight's floor, or not tonight's floor. And I'll be doing some housework. Actually, I have a little bit of girls volleyball, middle school volleyball I have to watch. But anyway.
12: Dad first. Well, Lee.
13: Appreciate it, Ebo. Good morning, Wisconsin. Love you all. I'll be listening.
12: Thank you, Lee. See you, buddy. This song goes out to Lee, a little Whitney Houston. Lee and his love of Matt LaFleur. We have some special guests coming up.

0: 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Blue skies, fresh-cut grass, birds chirping.
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12: EK Manufacturing here. Ladies, Melissa, Emily, good morning. How are you guys?
13: Good. How are you?
12: I am fantastic. I'm riding high after a Brewers and a Packers win. Melissa, you just heard our resident Matt LaFleur lover. Thumbs up to that phone call?
13: Oh, absolutely.
12: All right. You're on the Matt LaFleur train?
13: Yep.
12: On Matt LaFleur Island?
13: Yep.
12: All right. So tell us about Manufacturing Month and about EK, if you will, Emily.
13: Yeah. Yes, October is Manufacturing Month, so we've been doing some fun things at EK, but a little bit about EK. We're a metal fabrication manufacturing facility. Mm-hmm. Been in business since 1970. Grown to a ridiculous size in that time. We now have...
12: We have seven facilities.
13: Dang. Yep.
12: 800,000 square feet.
13: Have you guys walked
12: all of that square footage?
13: No.
12: Okay.
13: I'm not going to lie to you. I've actually never been in our Plant 4 facility, which is this one in Madison.
12: We can tour them all.
13: Yeah, so yeah. Maybe. Otherwise, I've been in all of the Fall River ones, so maybe nice. Close to that 800,000.
12: That's a lot of square footage, though.
13: It is.
12: So tell me about your manufacturing, which it is that you guys just do. And we're looking for people to work at the top workplace in Madison, right? 3 years in a row.
13: 3 years in a row, yes. Yeah. And our survey just went out last week for our employees to fill out again for this year. I would say a big part of what we do is our power product side. Basically, we are known as a generator packager. So we make large enclosures for generators that mm-hmm. typically end up in like a data center.
12: Gotcha. And looking here, I mean, you guys are growing, like you were just talking about exponentially. You got welders, fabricators, electricians, painters, assembly team members. And what if you're a third shift or weekender, what you can get some big money there, can't you?
13: Yeah, $5,000 sign-on bonus just for choosing that shift, and then an additional 20% per hour shift premium for whatever your wage is.
12: That's awesome. If let's see, you're manufacturing in Wisconsin's top industry here, nearly 500,000 jobs, and 1 in 6 Wisconsinites work in manufacturing. And if you're that 1 in 6, you want to work at EK.
13: For sure.
12: That's the top of the top when it comes to jobs right there.
13: Yeah, the top workplace.
12: Awesome.
14: Yeah, 2026 top workplace in Madison Market for the third year in a row. So EK's got some awards behind that.
12: That's great. And you guys are crushing it here. I mean, but how long have you been at EK then? You were in healthcare first, was it? Or
13: Yeah, sort of. I was in healthcare administration, so I was administrative assistant.
12: Yeah, yeah, yeah.
13: But I've been at EK for 5 years, spent the first couple in HR, and then the last couple more on the operations side. I started as the assembly supervisor and was recently promoted to the assembly manager.
12: The meteoric rise here at EK. And how about yourself, Melissa?
14: I've been at EK for about 3.5 years now. I'm a project manager there, so I'm kind of the voice between the customer and the shop floor on
12: awesome.
14: What they're needing.
12: I mean, you guys obviously highly recommend it. If people want to get jobs and do so, like what do they do? How can they go find more information?
13: Yeah, so a lot of our jobs are posted on Indeed, like many mm-hmm. other places, but we also have our website, which is just ekmachine.com, and we have a careers page on there where everything is listed, and the website obviously tells you a little bit more about EK as well, so lots of options.
12: Awesome.
13: Christine, our awesome person who got us in here today, she does a lot of posting on social media too.
12: Yeah.
13: So our social media pages
12: Great.
13: Have a ton of information.
12: Just about a minute or so left here. I don't want to brush over. Anything else you guys want to get out there for everyone? Just come

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6: It may be the middle of October, but summer weather continues. A high of 81, near record warmth this afternoon with passing clouds and then sunshine. Tonight, spotty thundershowers, but mainly north of the Fox Cities. A little humid, a low of 59. Not as warm tomorrow, 69, with more clouds north and more sun to the south. From the WBY First Alert Weather Center, I'm meteorologist Steve Balon.
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13: I think the Brewers, if they have a chance to beat the Dodgers, their left-handed relievers are going to have to be as dynamic as they are, because you have to neutralize the left-handed power of the Dodgers. They're deep. They're the favorites. It's always going to have the narrative of, you know, David and Goliath. This is not David and Goliath. It might be in a payroll, but this is a really, really good Milwaukee Brewers team that probably likes to play the role of we have no chance. All they've done is won.
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14: Hope you had a great weekend, everybody. Gang's here. Starting lineup, my best friend Fritzy in the back row with Dylan. Marva up front. Holly Esther, yours truly, and the BRG. Stat of the day is always brought to you by Panini America, the official trading cards of the program. And thank you for responding with the new DP Show gear. 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In no particular order, Brewers over the Dodgers last night, 2-1. We thought it would be a pitching matchup, pitching duel. I guess pitching duels are about five innings now, but Mizorowski and Skubal, that was fun to watch, and then the bullpens took over. Game two will be later on today in Milwaukee. Jags over the Eagles, that was early Sunday morning, and the questions will linger in Philadelphia for a while. The Giants and the Commanders. I've never seen grown men so excited for a tie. Like, the Giants' defense, they're just skipping and hopping and jumping and celebrating, and you ended up with a tie. And those questions will be lurking, looming for the next few days in Washington, D.C. Falcons are still undefeated, whether we want to acknowledge them or not. I will say, though, Brian Flores has done a wonderful job with that defense, or Vikings, I should say, now 5-0. Ravens beat the Falcons in overtime last night. Niners over the Seahawks. I watched most of that game. Brewers over the Broncos over the Chargers. Jim Harbaugh is a defeated man. And you can have best uniforms in football. It almost looks even worse when you watch him on the sidelines. And they had a chance, but they ended up losing again. Here is Coach Harbaugh.
15: I don't know what that message is. The it's just in the, you know, the players that just fight their hearts out, you know, play, give it everything they have. That's the only way.

0: Hey, that's the best way, but yeah, that's, yeah.
1: He's got nothing to say. You're watching, and those who defend Justin Herbert, he might be a top five talent. He's having a hard time being a top 20 quarterback right now. Can't pin it all on him. You can pin it on Mike McDaniel, brought him in as an OC, but Justin Herbert's the one making the throws. Now 0-5. And we looked at the schedule and thought they might be hard-pressed to have one or two wins through the first 8 or 9 games. Let's see, anything else? The Packers over the Bears. Hurry back, Caleb. College football, there'll be some conversations about the ending with Georgia and Alabama, and rightfully so. I thought Nebraska was going to beat Indiana. I thought, okay, this isn't one of those where you're going to be watching, and then they're up. And then Todd, the kiss of death, sent us a text message, and all of a sudden, here came Indiana back.
2: 17-6, Nebraska's going to beat Indiana. I did the same thing to our friend Andrew Perloff and jinxed the Eagles with 8 seconds left when I said, Eagles, yes, field goal.
1: You got to stop doing that.
2: I did that. I'm a horrible person. I was so excited for him.
1: No, you're not a horrible person. You just can't do that.
2: It was 8 seconds left. That game was totally
1: eight
2: the
1: seconds,
2: Eagles.
1: We're finding out, is an eternity.
2: It is. I didn't realize.
1: There needs to be clock management seminars, I think, for NFL head coaches. I really believe that. Because I'm trying to figure this out with what was happening with the Commanders. Now, clock management, also understanding if you have a timeout. I just can't imagine that Jaden Daniels somehow went into that huddle and didn't know that he didn't have a timeout. That's the only thing I'm telling him. Here's the head coach, Dan Quinn.
3: Leaving tonight. With a tie, feels like a loss. The last sequence, we throw it out of bounds, we clock it, you know, you give yourself a chance to kick it. And we pride ourselves on those moments at the end of the game. And after the first down run, you know, still trying to gain more for the kick. Right call is honestly, like, we can go clock it early. And don't put ourselves in that spot. And that is, that's my responsibility. Nobody else's.
1: No, it's your quarterback. Now, you can remind him. I'm going to guess you did. But you'd get up there, and it looked like a broken play because Jaden Daniels kind of went and then realized maybe there's supposed to be a running back. Even then, it's still wrong. Clock it. Don't give me this. Well, you don't want to leave any time on the clock. Stop with that. Win the damn game, or at least take the lead, and then if you want to kick it, you want to squib it, you want to kick it into the end zone, whatever your, you know, reasoning is, your logic is. But just like with the Eagles and Jacksonville, I still believe in kicking it, but not kicking it into the end zone, out of the end zone. Make them kind of have a makeshift return on. If you kick it in the end zone, they'll have a play for that. If you squib it, maybe they take all the time, you know, left on the clock. But you let them get a return, and then, you know, you kick the field goal, and this is how it sounded in London.
4: Cam Little from 57 yards to win the ball game. Snap is high. Little kicks it up. The 57-yard field goal is good! Good! Good! They won it on a 57-yard field goal by Cam Little. Can you believe that? How good is that? The Jags win it! The Jags win it!
1: Jaguars Radio Network, by the way. Yes, Paul.
5: Is that a bad decision by the Eagles or a bad result?
1: I still think it was a bad decision. That I'm not going to let you set up for a return. If I squib it, you know, chances are you're not going to be able to get the blocking you want or whatever design you're going to have. And I said this, you know, with the Cowboys and the Ravens. It's the same way. I mean, you got to, now we got coaches who are nervous about leaving 8 seconds on the clock, 7 seconds on the clock. How about we take the lead and then worry about that? You know, the Philadelphia situation, you got injuries, you got Saquon Barkley out. You play, now if they beat Jacksonville, what would we be saying? Man, they beat a really good Jacksonville team, and they were 7.5-point underdogs. But they've lost 2 games that they should have won. And you start to look at Nick Sirianni and Jalen Hurts. And it can't be a pleasant week in Philadelphia. Yeah, Dylan.
6: Yeah, I feel like I can't really fault the Eagles for that one that much. They did what, like, post Cowboys Ravens game, it was like, all right, just don't kick it in the end zone. Don't give them, you know, don't stop the clock. What happened was unfortunate, but you kind of have to live and die by that, I think. They did what you were supposed to in that situation. Obviously, squib it maybe gives you, shaves a couple extra seconds off, but if it goes the other way.
1: Yeah,
6: we're
1: but
6: not
1: they
6: talking.
1: Only had 1 second.
6: I know. Point two of a second, whatever the
1: real
6: time is. If
1: they let him continue to run, they win the game.
6: I know. You got to look up at the clock and say, and now, get him.
1: Yes, Todd.
2: Just to spread the blame a little bit, and I know kickers get sensitive. They want to be considered football players, too. That Eagles kicker did that ole. He had a chance there around midfield to make something of a pseudo-tackle to trip him up, and he had no interest in getting anywhere near him, and then they get in field goal range.
1: Thank you, Todd.
2: You're welcome.
1: But if he tackled him earlier, then they would have had 2 seconds.
2: Well, it would just be a Hail Mary at that point, or unless they were trying like a 70-yard field goal, because they would have tackled him in midfield.
1: No, he can kick a 70-yard field goal.
2: He could, but I didn't think he would.
1: No, he can. He can. I see what you're saying.
2: But that's better than a 57-yard to make him kick a 70-yard.
1: What's the poll question, Dylan?
6: Well, Dan, we have a bunch of options.
1: All right.
6: This is from Pauly. Who do you generally blame for clock mismanagement, the head coach, the offensive coordinator, or the QB?
1: Well, I'm going to blame the coach if he didn't say to his quarterback, you don't have any like, that has to be emphatic. That's where you grab him by his face mask and say, you don't have any timeouts, okay? Whatever you call, just know we have no timeouts. Now it's on the quarterback. If you've done your job on the sidelines, now it's on the quarterback. And last, Chase Daniel. Yeah, Paulie.
5: When I watch that last play by Jaden Daniels, he doesn't seem like a guy who thinks they do have a timeout because he doesn't jump up. He got up slowly. I think that Dan Quinn is completely covering from his guy because – everybody watching that game knew that play has two options, throw it out of bounds or a completion that goes out of bounds. Those are the only two options for that play.
1: This is on Jaden Daniels. Once you get on the football field, get in the huddle, you get behind your center, it's on you. You got to know if you have any timeouts left. And you can't run up the middle. Like, I kept saying, wait a minute. Did the announcers make a mistake? Do they have a timeout? This is how it sounded.
7: 20 seconds and the clock is running. If they're going to run the ball here, they've got to get down, get set, and spike it. In motion, Ben Sidett, 15 on the clock. Daniels, play action, rolling to the left, goes down now at the 25-yard line. There's only 7 seconds on the clock. There are no timeouts. This is going to end up in a tie if they don't spike it. Wow. It ends up in a tie.
8: This is the end of the game.
1: That's courtesy of the Commanders Radio Network. I'm watching and I'm going, wait a minute. I must be stupid because they got this figured out. Don't they? They don't. It ends in a tie. Yes, Dylan.
6: You know who was very pleased about that was Cam Scatabo.
1: After the fumble.
6: Yeah.
1: Yeah. Going for extra yards and then he fumbles. But like these are the games. You know, it's week 5. Once we get to week 17, now all of a sudden you look back and you go, we had a tie? Yeah, remember that game? That'll keep us out of the playoffs. Or that'll affect our seeding in the playoffs. But you're watching and these coaches. And I know we'll sometimes look at the result and then work our way back with Philadelphia. But watching the game, I just thought, don't give them anything that looks normal to them, where they can set up a great return. And give Jacksonville credit. I mean, they got the return and got the kick, and they are playing great football. I don't think they've given up a rushing touchdown yet this year. Now, you didn't have Saquon Barkley, but Jacksonville's picking up where they left off last year. Yes, yes, Dale.
6: But that's one where that special teams has to do their job on that. They cannot let him run the ball. Like, whatever, however, wherever the kick lands, whether you squib it or you decide to kick it to him, let him run it back, you need to be like, that needs to be your play of the game as a special teams guy.
1: Thank you, Todd.
6: You're welcome. I thought that was pretty good. No? We're blaming everyone else except the guys on the field for that play.
1: Well, no, I can blame them. You're right. They need to tackle.
6: Yeah. Ideally sooner.
1: Yes. Yes.
6: It would be nice.
1: Either sooner or later.
6: Yeah, sooner or later, not in between.
1: Yes. That they left one tick.
6: The only way.
1: Yes, Todd.
2: I think Dylan was right on with that observation. It may seem obvious, but I don't know if everybody picked up on it.
6: Thank you, Todd.
2: Make that tackle before he's like past the 40-yard line of the other team's side.
1: Yes, Marvin.
9: Early worst of the weekend. The NFC East this week.
1: Oh, I thought you were going to say Dylan and Todd. Okay.
9: The NFC East, 0-2-2 this weekend.
6: That's beautiful.
1: 0-2-2. What's the poll question we're going to go with in the first hour?
6: So we have Paulie's about who's at fault for the clock mismanagement, the clock mismanagement. We also have which NFC least team, according to Todd, wins the division, Commanders, Cowboys, Eagles, or Giants. Maybe a fifth option, none of the above.
1: How about this? Worse ending, the Eagles lost to Jacksonville or Washington's tie against the Giants? How about that one?
2: That's I know, a solid one. That's a solid
1: you, thank
2: one.
1: Thank you, Todd.
6: That's really good, Dan.
1: Yeah. I know one's a loss, but the other one, like you had the win. It was right there. All you have to do is clock it and then kick the field goal. Yes, Marvin.
9: They were also up, the Commanders, 27-13.
1: Yes. I mean, that's a systemic failure. It's not one moment there. Yeah, Paulie.
5: This might be a meta question. Is a tie worse than a loss from a standpoint of how you feel afterwards? A tie feels like you did it all for nothing. Not in the record books. But
1: the way Philadelphia lost, there's 7 seconds to go. And you lose. Oh, man. I would say, you know, it's weird. I feel like the Commanders, that tie feels like a loss. And maybe it feels worse because, like, this was simple. Call a timeout. Or clock it. You don't have a timeout? Yes, Todd.
2: Taking a look at your crystal ball, will that tie affect the Giants and or Commanders in a way where they will now win or lose a spot in the playoffs because of that Week 5 tie?
1: I don't know. I don't have a crystal ball here.
2: And I want you to guess, will that be an irrelevant thing? We're going to look back on it and go, that was a silly ending. Or, oh my God, they would have been in the playoffs if that would have been a win and not a tie.
1: Bring your head over here, and I'll use it as a crystal ball.
2: That's not very nice.
1: Yeah, I'm sorry.
2: It's not a nice thing to
1: say. I'm sorry. Yeah, how's that?
2: That wasn't an answer, but I'll have to take
1: it. No, I say yes. Yes, it'll affect.
2: Now you're just humoring me. You don't feel the emotion behind that.
1: Hey, how about those Broncos?
2: Ugh.
1: You got to win.
2: Ugh. Yeah, that was like a backwards. That was like an M. That was like an upside down win. I don't know what that was.
1: I thought Chargers were going to win that game. I thought, okay, you have to break out. You have to act like you're a playoff contending team. And not so fast. Which comes up after this show at noon Eastern on NBC Sports Now and Peacock. Yes, Dylan.
6: I was with you. I'm like, we get each week, it's like gets more and more territory of they have to win at some point. I'm starting to think that might actually not be true.
1: You had Eagles money line.
6: I did, and Nebraska money line.
1: Oh.
6: Tough week.
1: Yeah.
6: Both of those were. I don't know which one of those was worse to watch, but.
1: You know, that atmosphere, and UCLA over Oregon. I mean, there were some games where you go, wait a minute, what just happened? We'll talk some college football here coming up. Obviously, the no call. Like, Chris Fowler's going, nothing? Nothing? They're not going to call anything here? All right, let's take a break. Chase Daniel will join us. We'll talk about the timeout situation with the Commanders, also the Eagles and the Jags. You got Rams favored by 3.5 tonight against the Bills. We'll take a break. Back after this. Big shout out to our friends at Panini America. Todd, do you know they're the official trading cards of the Dan Patrick Show?
2: Of course I knew that.
1: Panini continues to deliver a premier collecting experience.
2: Yes, it does.
1: Thank you, Todd. 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
6: The Baltimore Ravens won the Sunday night NFL game in overtime at Atlanta 30-23. Derrick Henry with 102 yards rushing and a touchdown reception. Falcons quarterback Michael Penix left late with a rib injury. Tua Tagovailoa entered and threw an interception in OT to end the game. San Francisco is 5-0 after a victory at Seattle 32-29, getting the go-ahead field goal with under 2 minutes left. Denver came back to win at the Chargers 23-17, and Detroit Jahmyr Gibbs at 151 yards rushing, two scores in the Lions' win at Arizona 45-21. Sunday's NFL day started in London with Jacksonville's victory over Philadelphia 19-17 on a 57-yard field goal on the final play. Georgia is college football's new number one, and top seed Milwaukee took game one of the NLCS, beating the Dodgers 2-1. Game two on Fox TV Monday afternoon.
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11: It may be the middle of October, but summer weather continues. A high of 81, near record warmth this afternoon with passing clouds and then sunshine. Tonight, spotty thundershowers, but mainly north of the Fox Cities. A little humid, a low of 59. Not as warm tomorrow, 69, with more clouds north and more sun to the south. From the WBY First Alert Weather Center, I'm meteorologist Steve Balog.
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4: 877-3DP-SHOW. Operator Tyler is sitting by. He'll take your calls, settle on a poll question. A lot of people are saying with the kickoff with the Eagles and the Jags that you have to kick it into the landing zone there. That's in between goal line and the 20-yard line. But if you announce that you're going to have an onside kick, then you could squib it if you want to. I'm guessing. Does that sound right, Paulie?
8: It's unclear. I'm looking at the new-ish rules from the past couple of years. It kind of removes a squib because you have to airborne drop it between the goal line and the 20, or else they get the ball at the 40.
4: Okay, but if I say there's going to be an onside kick,
8: right?
4: Why can't I just kick a line drive down the field?
8: Like you're being cute and you're saying we're onsiding and you boot it a little further?
4: Yeah.
8: I'm looking, but that seems okay.
4: Yeah, all right. Chase Daniel works for the mothership. He'll be working tonight with the Monday night game, Bills and the Rams, breaking down film on Dak, Brock Purdy, Patrick Mahomes, Kirk Cousins, Bryce Young. Help me understand this with the what the Eagles did and allowing the Jags to have 1 second to kick the game-winning field goal.
9: It's complete coaching malpractice on every single level. And it's happened in back-to-back weeks with Nick Sirianni. And fortunately, Nick Sirianni wasn't the only one to have that yesterday. It was the Commanders, which we can get into later. Specifically focusing on that kick, why are you not kicking that ball into the end zone? There is 8 seconds left. Somehow, some way, the Eagles lose the ball. It's a way different situation than the Cowboys and Brian Schottenheimer in Brazil. If you remember, the Ravens had a timeout, okay? They got those situations completely mixed up. If I was Schottenheimer, I would have kicked it in the landing zone and made them return it, all right? Now you don't have a timeout with your Nick Sirianni, and he even said he messed it up. And look, I appreciate it. It doesn't make it any better. I mean, these are what these coaches and these analytics guys and all these people, this is what they do in the offseason. And Nick Sirianni, you're not calling the offense. You're not calling the defense. You're involved a little bit with the offense. Your job is to manage the game. I could not believe the ending to that game. If you kick that off, I think the ball comes to the 35 and you got to do this pitchy, pitchy woo woo thing where it's like the Stanford band where you're pitch, you don't have enough time to throw the ball in the middle of the field because unlike college, the clock doesn't stop after a first down. So I just thought he completely mismanaged that game, cost his team the game. They didn't play well, but they should have gone out of London with a win.
4: Help me understand. Dan Quinn is taking all the bullets for Jaden Daniels here. How does Jaden Daniels go onto the field in the huddle at the line of scrimmage and not know that he has a timeout or not?
9: Yeah. First of all, I saw the press conference of Jaden Daniels talking about what had happened. And, you know, he didn't want to throw anyone under the bus, but the way he did it, I didn't love that. I didn't think it was a leadership perspective. I would have gone up there and said, this falls on me. I'm the quarterback of the team. I have to be better. End of question. Like no smirking, no, none of any of that stuff. And I think that bugged me a little bit. And it's not even, I mean, ultimately it falls on the quarterback, Dan. It's not even the quarterback. If I've watched the end of that game four different times, every single person on offense, all 11, had no clue what the situation was. And a situation like that, when you have no timeouts, it's second and 10. So you can run a play and you can spike it on third down. They don't even break the huddle. I mean, the play starts coming in at 45 seconds. They're in the huddle for 23 seconds. They don't even break the huddle until 22 seconds. Then they get to the line. They snap it, I think, with 12. They go down. They run around. Smart, I guess, not throwing the football away. I don't understand why it was K5Y Banana, the John Gruden special. It should have been a run, and they should have broke the huddle. Here's what should have happened. They should have broke the huddle with about 32 to 34 seconds. We practice these situations all the time. Get up to the line of scrimmage. snap it with 25 to 22 seconds, run the football. Okay, third down, it'll be third and eight, third and nine. Center it up wherever what hash the kicker wants it on. Spike it with 4 seconds left. That's how the game should have ended. In fact, the NFC East doesn't want to win anything right now. It's absurd what's happening. It ended up being, I thought Jaden actually played on the field pretty well, but the lack of situational awareness. I mean, as a quarterback, as a team, it's just really bad, man. I couldn't believe those two situations yesterday.
4: But you can call in a play, and I'm guessing you can say, remember, you don't have a timeout, right?
9: Yeah, I mean, yeah, absolutely. And ultimately, it falls on both. But in those situations, you are so locked in from a quarterback perspective. You're an OT. I don't know if they didn't think they could tie. I mean, that comes into mind. If they're like, oh, we're in not a hurry because, you know, overtimes are ties now, which I hate tying, but that's how it is because they don't want to continue playing. Yeah, it's a complete blunder on so many different levels. And it starts with Dan Quinn. It filters to offensive coordinator David Blau. I mean, I've been in situations, not as bad as that, where you lose a game that you shouldn't lose. And you go in, you know, Monday morning, which is now, and you, there's just a black fog in a cloud over the facility. And you're like, how do we lose? And it's hard to get back from that.
4: But if you look at what was a worse finish ending, the Eagles did lose the game, but how they lost it, or Washington tied the Giants.
9: Wow. I think the clock management situation, because it was so straightforward of the Commanders game, it might have been the worst I've ever seen. I think the Philly one gets talked about a little bit more because of the decision making of Nick Sirianni. That's a little bit more intricate of a situation because ultimately, if you tackle Amir Abdullah, right, like you are supposed to, which they had issues with kickoff leaky coverage all game long. But if you tackle him, it's like, okay, you know, you get one play, you get the pitch lateral thing. The fact that the Commanders, I keep going back to this, had 45 seconds on the game clock, Dan, and they run one more play and they don't kick the field goal, like that to me is like high school Harry type stuff, man.
4: Talking to Chase Daniel, he'll be working tonight. It's Monday Night Football Playbook on NFL Network. And let's see, we have Bills, Rams. Bills are 3.5-point underdogs here. What do you expect to happen in this game?
9: Yeah, that's a great question. I think the matchup you're really going to look at, or we're going to look at from the Altcast perspective, is the Bills offense versus this Rams defense. This Rams defense has been really, really good up front. Quentin Lake is playing like an all-pro. More importantly, like, the Bills have really changed the offense. I mean, getting into this next level type stuff, which is what we're going to do on it, they're under center 56% of the time. And if you look back to 2023, it was 28% of the time. So they've almost doubled the amount of under center usage, and it's made Josh Allen a much better quarterback. The defense has to cover more field when you're under center. The run game with James Cook is a lot better. Obviously, you have that fact of play action, all this type of stuff. It's going to be an interesting matchup to see how that handles. And then on your side of the football, like the Rams, Matthew Stafford is not playing at an MVP type level whatsoever. They've completely kept him in the pocket. This year, it's way different than years past. The play action percentage has gone way down. The called bootlegs has gone way down. I want to see him get more play action. I want to see him get more on the move. But this Bills defense, I mean, they have 70 pressures right now. Greg Russo playing at an unbelievable clip. And Matthew Stafford is a completely different quarterback under pressure. Those are the two sort of things. How do they use James Cook? Do the Rams get some of their tight ends back? Are they able to go 13 and get the Bills in base defense? I mean, there's so many different storylines for this Altcast we're going to focus on, but it's going to be an interesting game for sure.
4: How good are the 49ers?
9: I mean, yeah. I'm literally like, I can show you right now. Like, I'm literally studying their film. This is the second time I've looked at them. I think the story of the game is going to end up being Brock Purdy, how he played down the stretch. He is the MVP in my book through, you know, however many weeks we've gone. It feels like it's week 10. I know there's just getting through week 5. That'll be the story. The story, Mike Evans. Here's what a lot of people aren't talking about is that defense, that Raheem Morris defense. I mean, they played outstanding, was able to get 3 turnovers in the first half, from the Seahawks. I thought, scoring that touchdown was a massive thing, holding them at the end of the game. If they can stay healthy and continue to get up, I thought they really missed, Deebo Samuel when he got hurt. It's going to be really interesting. He's been a really big part of that offense, a lot more than a lot of people think. Kyle Juszczyk not being there really hurt them, but you're able to go on the road in division and steal a game. And if you remember the last 2 games, they played each other last year. Kyle Shanahan and the offense scored 1 offensive touchdown. I mean, they had gotten embarrassed. It was Mike McDonald was Kyle Shanahan's kryptonite. That was sort of what was happening. But the 49ers, in my opinion right now, are the best team in football.
4: How bad are the Chargers?
9: I mean, when you watch that game and you look at the game as a whole, and then you go back and you look at the stats and you're like, what's happening? I mean, the Broncos had 224 yards of total offense. And so the Broncos, with all this play calling situation with Davis Webb and Sean Payton, Chargers defense played well. When it boils down to it, and this is the story, it's that Mike McDaniel offense, which we thought would just explode with Justin Herbert, and Justin Herbert just not seeing it. He's a quarterback right now that's playing with zero confidence. Like, and it's really hard to get that confidence back. And you can look at him and say, hey, who else on the Chargers has played really well? That offensive line has struggled. I think they give up 5 sacks. But the amount of fumbles, the interception was really telling late in that game with Justin Herbert. I mean, you got to see a flat defender take away an out route. And I hate being uber critical because I was in that situation and I've seen ghosts before. I know how difficult it is. It just doesn't look right. The sideline with Harbaugh and Herbert doesn't look right. And now, I mean, the season's over. You got to start looking to like, hey, is Jim Harbaugh, is Justin Herbert the answer moving forward in LA? Sure, they could turn it around and win 6-7 games. But right now, I mean, Shefty put out a tweet about, number 1 overall pick, and then the race is on, Titans them. It'll be really interesting if it gets to that point, what happens with the Chargers.
4: I can't imagine that they're going to have the number 1 pick. I mean, Tennessee has certainly earned it. But the big question I'll have there is, have we seen enough of their quarterback? I mean, he's under duress, and I don't even know how you evaluate somebody when he's running around, not playing well, they're not playing well. And then do you say, hey, we got the number 1 pick, we're going to take a quarterback 2 years later?
9: That's the interesting part. Even if you're in a top 5, because this quarterback class is really heavy, I mean, if I'm the Chargers, you probably end up keeping Herbert and you draft Jeremiah Smith. Like, you that guy's a complete game changer for me. But I do think there's conversations that should be had, and there should have some uncomfortable conversations about the way of this franchise. Because if you remember a couple years ago when they hired Harbaugh, they're like, Harbaugh's like, Justin Herbert's the GOAT. And then there's all this, preseason like hype about Mike McDaniel coming in and the offense. And just like, there's got to be some major changes.
4: Wait, you're going to move off Justin Herbert. If let's say they had the number 1 pick in the draft. You're the GM.
9: I think you draft Jeremiah Smith.
4: All right.
9: But I'm saying there will be conversations about what do we need to do to get this franchise right. Unfortunately, it's really never been right in terms of winning. They've had a couple years here and there. I don't think you move off Justin Herbert, but what if a team comes and offers you 2 ones and you look at the quarterback class? I'm just saying, I don't think they will. I think they'd end up drafting Jeremiah Smith, but it's a fascinating situation to me on just how bad it is in LA. The fact that we're even having this conversation right now.
4: Okay, but if the Titans have the number 1 pick in the draft, are you taking Jeremiah Smith or are you going to take a quarterback?
9: I think Cam Ward still has it. I would build around Cam Ward. I think you got to figure out that offense, but I think it's a fascinating situation for anyone who has a number 1 pick because of the depth of the quarterback class. And I'm talking about Darian Mensah. I'm talking about CJ Carr. I'm talking about Drew Mestemaker. I'm talking about multiple other guys that could be in the first round conversation. Cam Ward, he's 0-5. He's thrown 3 total touchdowns this year. Like, it's not just Cam Moore, but ultimately the quarterback gets way too much credit when things go wrong and way too much blame when it goes bad.
4: Good to catch up with you. Have fun tonight. We appreciate it as always.
9: Thanks, Dan.
4: Chase Daniel. He has the show on YouTube that you need to watch. It's called The Breakdown. He has analyzed Dak Prescott, Brock Purdy, Patrick Mahomes, Kirk Cousins, and Bryce Young. And you're getting it from somebody who has a lot of experience with quarterbacks, being one himself. We'll take a break, and we'll talk some baseball. The Brewers, with a big win last night, shutting down that Dodger lineup. You get Yamamoto today. Love watching him. We'll also update our poll results, your phone calls. Up next, our play of the day.

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4: The Brewers jumped out to a 1-0 lead in the NLCS, holding off the Dodgers 2-1 on Sunday night at AmFam Field. I'm Bill Scott with sports. Bryce Terang homered off of Tarek Skubal in the fourth.
5: I didn't want to foul a ball off my knee again, so I was like, I'm going to stay inside of this one and I'd not try to do too much, just drive back up the middle and get inside of it. And I just got it. Just trying to stay inside of it, drive it up the middle, and sometimes less is more.
4: Luis Lara drove in the game-winning RBI single in the fifth to lead the Crew. Reliever Aaron Ashby on winning the opener.
6: Anytime you can get a win against these guys at home and get that first one out of the way, we weren't able to do that last year, so this one certainly feels a lot better than where we were starting out last year.
4: Game two this afternoon, 4 o'clock start on FS1. The ALCS opens with game one tonight, Tampa Bay hosting Cleveland in the series opener. Packers won their second straight, routing the Bears 31-7 at Lambeau Field on Sunday. Jordan Love passing for 367 yards and 2 touchdowns. Packers defense forcing 5 Bear turnovers, improving to 3-2. Linebacker Zaire Franklin.
7: Man, it comes in bunches, you know. Every time we on that sideline, we all just preaching, get after the ball. You know, guys just making plays, being where they supposed to, hustling to the rock. So, glad that we was able to put that performance. But we got to keep growing, keep building. Ain't no trophies in week 5, so, you know, we just got to keep moving.
4: Another costly injury for the Packers defense after losing Edgerrin Cooper a week ago. Defensive lineman Javon Hargrave left yesterday's game with what's expected to be a season-ending Achilles injury. Week 5 of the season wraps up tonight in Los Angeles. Rams play host to the Buffalo Bills. Football Badgers were off this weekend. They get set for a trip to UCLA this coming Saturday, a 6:30 primetime kick on NBC. Bucks fell to Charlotte 105-90 in exhibition play last night. 7th-ranked Badger men's hockey team sweeping number 19 Minnesota State over the weekend, but the top-ranked Badger women were swept by number 2 Ohio State. Bill Scott, Wisconsin Radio Network.
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8: So over the last 3 or 4 years, whether it's, you know, first, second round picks or free agent signings, they just haven't had that same touch. And I think the blame can probably be spread among multiple parties. I think part of it is probably Brian Gutekunst. But again, as we've talked about this week, what's Matt LaFleur, Adam Stenovich, and Luke Butkus, their offensive line coach, doing to develop and coach these guys up? Because Jordan Morgan has not looked ready so far through 3 games to step up and even be a serviceable, young, and improving offensive lineman. Same with Belton at right tackle, who, again, I don't mean to nitpick Anthony Belton, but he was the guy the Packers drafted in the second round. You don't draft a guy in the second round if you don't at one point envision him taking over a spot on the O-line, and now he has an opportunity in the absence of Zach Pacobiuelli. He just doesn't look ready.
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23: Rodgers under center has Warren as a lone setback. Gets the snap, turns, gives. Warren starts left, cuts back to the right, finds a hole, bursts through the middle, breaks through to the clear. Dylan Warren racing into the end zone for a Pittsburgh Steelers touchdown, a 50-yard gallop for Jalen Warren.
0: Steelers Radio Network. Warren is the first player to have a touchdown run of 50 yards or more and a touchdown reception of 80 yards or more in the same game since Herschel Walker in 1986. Play of the day brought to you by the great folks at Panini America. 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The only place to collect them all, Panini Trading Cards, the official trading cards of the Dan Patrick Show. 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Update the poll results, if you can, Dylan.
24: I certainly can, Dan. Who do you generally blame for clock mismanagement? The head coach, the offensive coordinator, or the QB? 73% are saying the head coach. It's on him.
0: No, once the quarterback gets onto the field, it's you. That's your team. You got to have awareness. Spatial awareness, I believe, is what they call that. And you did not have that. And I think Paulie's coming around to what I was saying, which sounded strange, that the tie for the Commanders may feel worse than the loss by the Eagles because you can't screw this up. You can't. You have time. You can run the ball, get up, you can clock it, and then you can kick your game-winning field goal. That's it. The Eagles did kick it. They didn't tackle. They didn't get him down in time, and... Now, give credit to Jacksonville. They made two plays they needed to make to win that game. Giants didn't do anything. Giants were like, what are you guys doing? Are you stupid or something? And then you end up with a tie. Yeah, Paulie.
25: Are there two types of ties? Because the Giants, that feels like a good tie.
0: Yeah. Yeah.
25: All right.
0: Yeah. Yes, Dylan.
24: Chase Daniel did bring up an interesting point with the Eagles game, though. They didn't have a timeout. Right?
0: Yeah.
24: Well, like the Cowboys. So in that scenario, if you don't have a timeout, you actually should kick it into the end zone. And then they're on the 30. They only have that one chance to, you know, essentially have to do a Hail Mary.
0: Yes. You're right.
24: So that does change things a little bit in terms of the who gets the blame there, I guess. But at the end of the day, you still got to make a tackle if you're on special teams.
0: Buddha in San Francisco leads us off. Good morning, Buddha.
26: What up, DP? Happy Monday, boys. Worst of the weekend, Friday. Friday was tough, DP. I got to be honest. I got up Friday, heard the news about Chris and Syracuse, and I froze, man. I mean, I just couldn't call, and I just found out, and I needed time to process. I mean, I listened to that man for 20 years and never met him, you know? Yeah. But the news just shocked me and left me in a fog. But best of the weekend, Dan. Later on Friday, at my staff lineup, before service, I told my entire crew about Chris in Syracuse and the story and how I was feeling. And everybody got real quiet. You know, they just let me talk and they listened. And then one of them suddenly raised their glass, as we typically taste wines, and said, "To Chris." And, man, like, that just lifted me. And, like, the fact that a whole staff, like, across the nation was holding a glass up for Chris in Syracuse, a man they never even heard of. I mean, it was a cool moment, man. I just wanted you guys and his family to know that. And RIP Chris, DP show caller legend. And who did it better than Chris in Syracuse?
0: Nobody.
26: Nobody.
0: Yeah. I had people, I went to a wedding on Saturday, people I did not know. And they came up to me and said, "Sorry to hear about Chris in Syracuse." And I said, thank you. Thank you. And Chris would be embarrassed, I think, that we're spending this amount of time on him because he was selfless. I never met him. I love the image of, or in my mind, of who I thought Chris in Syracuse was. But he left an indelible mark, he did, on this show. Amanda in Boise. Hi, Amanda. What do you have for me?
1: Hey, Dan. First time, long time. I got a Saturday for you.
0: All righty.
1: All right. Oregon State quarterback Brendan Atkinson is currently leading the nation in passing yards and touchdowns thrown. His favorite target has been true freshman standout wide receiver Jesse Legree, who also leads the nation in receiving yards and touchdown catches. DeMarcus Shepherd has his Beavers program rolling and eyeing a Pac-12 title.
0: Yeah, good.

0: Stat of the day brought to you by Panini America, the official trading cards of the Dan Patrick Show. Jeremy in Ohio. Hi, Jeremy. What do you have for me?
1: Hey, Dan. Two comments in the best of the weekend for you. First of all, Jeremiah Smith's catch, that 8-yard catch, I think that sealed the Heisman. I want to know if his career as a great Ohio State wide receiver is going to be closer to Ohio State great Jackson Smith and Jigba, or Marvin Harrison Jr., who was a can't miss, went number 4, and I don't even know where he plays now. Second, is Lane Kiffin or Jim Harbaugh more on the hot seats? And then finally, I wanted to know how Todd's pickup line went over the weekend.
0: Oh,
1: you guys have a great day.
0: Okay. Todd's birthday and putting a little pressure on his wife.
2: Didn't go great. We went to my brother's house for dinner, and then we got back, and it was kind of late, and I knew she had a flight early in the morning, so it was one of those she had to pack, and it wasn't the time for that she was going to make it up to me. I'm not going to hold my breath because I don't want to pass out, but supposedly, you know, in the coming days, it'll be a belated romantic gathering of some sort.
0: Yes, Paul.
3: So it turns out you didn't put a lot of pressure on your wife.
0: Literally,
4: none applied.
0: Yeah.
2: Yeah. All right. You could look at it that way.
0: Congratulations, Todd.
2: Yeah. Belated. There'll be some belated something.
0: Yeah. Gibbs in Virginia Beach. Hi, Gibbs. Welcome back.
5: Hey, Dan. Good to talk to you again. A couple of things for you and then a question. So I hope you give me a little bit of leash on this. But best and worst of the weekend first. My Heels, best uniform in sports, right, Marvin?
6: Without question.
5: All right. Finally knocking off a top 25 at Pitt. Good win for Coach Belichick. The worst, and I'll leave James for the Commanders, but I hate to bring it back to last week, but it's worth saying, Dan, Chris in Syracuse, man, been listening for a long time, and the first time I heard Chris, we all knew that that was the best caller. We all wanted to be Chris. We never will be, and we certainly will never match him. We will all be NCIS, not Chris in Syracuse. Thank you for allowing us this platform. A couple of years ago, Dan, I called Paulie, I called the show, and I was driving across country, and I asked about stopping in Kansas City for barbecue, and Paulie texted me on the side and texted me some barbecue spots. That's what makes this show, man.
0: Thank you, Gibbs. Thank you. Todd, you're in the confessional.
2: Yeah, I am.
0: 1 hour in the books on this Monday. 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
8: Chase Briscoe collected his second win in a row in a photo finish at the Charlotte Motor Speedway on Sunday. Briscoe edged out his teammate Christopher Bell by a bumper in the thrilling closing laps. It was the second closest finish in Charlotte Motor Speedway history, with the closest still being Jimmy Johnson beating Bobby Labonte in May of 2005 by 0.02 of a second. With Briscoe and Bell finishing 1 and 2, it was Ryan Blaney third, Josh Berry fourth, and Denny Hamlin fifth. Other notables include Kyle Larson, who came home sixth, Tyler Reddick was eighth, Joey Logano ninth, Bubba Wallace 37th, and William Byron 39th. With four races now left to go in the chase, the point standings stack up like this. Kyle Larson is still the points leader by 49 markers over Denny Hamlin. Christopher Bell, 51 points back in third, with Chase Briscoe fourth in points, 65 in the hole, and Ryan Blaney, 85 points back of the leader in fifth. The Cup Series now heads out west for a race weekend in the Valley of the Sun at Phoenix Raceway. The Freeway Insurance 500 gets underway on Sunday afternoon, which you can hear live exclusively on the Motor Racing Network. And with the Monday morning race recap on the Motor Racing Network, I'm Tim Kettle Femo.
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4: 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How did the Brewers beat the Dodgers?
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5: I think the Brewers, if they have a chance to beat the Dodgers, their left-handed relievers are going to have to be as dynamic as they are, because you have to neutralize the left-handed power of the Dodgers. They're deep. They're the favorites. It's always going to have the narrative of, you know, David and Goliath. This is not David and Goliath. It might be in a payroll, but this is a really, really good Milwaukee Brewers team that probably likes to play the role of we have no chance. All they've done is won.
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4: Hour two on this Monday. Hope you had a great weekend. Dan and the Danettes, Dan Patrick Show. Marvin and Paulie up front, back row, the enabler, Dylan, along with Todd, who just had his birthday on Saturday. And it wasn't a special birthday as he was hoping for. And there's always next year, Todd.
6: She always has an excuse, the old lady.
4: Wow. Might be a little longer than next year, Todd.
6: Well, she had a plane to catch. She had a pack. God forbid she would have packed the day before. Then we would have had some time. But that's okay. I saw where we were going with that. I predicted on the ride home, I'm not getting any, a little thought bubble, I'm not getting any action. She's got to pack, she's tired, she's got to get up early in the morning for the flight, and it came to fruition. I believe in manifesting and things like that, visualization, and I just knew it.
4: But maybe she's sending you a message by...
6: That she's no longer attracted to me.
4: Yeah.
6: She just rather, once in a while when we do something, she's just kind of doing me a favor.
4: Do you think...
6: Check the box.
4: Yeah, maybe...
6: I do believe she just checks the box.
4: Maybe it's you.
6: It could be me.
4: Maybe it's not her.
6: I need to drop a good 30 pounds, but in general, you know, I got a lot of other qualities that you can overlook that.
4: What are your qualities?
6: I'm funny. I'm huggable. I'm generally a good person. I'm a good dad and a good husband. And, you know, I don't have any abs and I could lose some weight, but, you know, and I want intimacy a lot more than some other people that I know. But that's all right. We work around it. It's a workaround.
4: Yes, Paul.
7: Do you think talking about it on national radio or television helps or hurts? I'm being honest.
6: I'm going to say it hurts. I can't see it any way that way. Oh, because you shamed me in front of the world. Now I'm going to get all worked up for you. That's not going to work.
4: Welcome to the program, Already in Progress. Best and worst of the weekend. What you saw that you liked, you didn't like. Operator Tyler sitting by. He'll take your calls. Our stats of the day brought to you by Panini America, the official trading cards of the Dan Patrick Show. By the way, NBC Sports Now, they have Pro Football Talk Live before us, Dan Le Batard Show, Chris Sims Unbuttoned. 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All right, we have a new poll question. We'll kiss off the first hour poll question and get the final results there.
6: Just want to kiss something. I brought it back. So you said kiss. I thought you were setting me up. I apologize.
4: Wow.
6: Now I'm laughing at my joke again.
4: Yes, you normally do, because nobody else is.
6: Okay.
4: Yeah, Steely.
8: Actually, we knew Todd was going to be alone on his birthday on Saturday, so Ray and I offered to come over. We're like, hey, Todd, you want us to come over? And he just goes, no.
6: I think it was phony.
8: So he's fine by himself.
6: No, I don't want people feeling sorry for me. Oh, you're going to be all by yourself. We'll come over, and then they'll be
8: like, bad.
6: It's a long drive to where Todd lives, but we should probably stay high or something. I don't want that.
4: Well, no, they said that they would come over and comfort you.
6: You know what I did do? I didn't send everybody the video. I think I just
4: I don't know if I want to hear this.
6: I wouldn't send a video of that. But what I did do, I took out this ice cream container of Neapolitan ice cream, the chocolate vanilla strawberry, for those of you who don't know what Neapolitan is. And I put a little candle in it, and I sung myself happy birthday. They blew out the candle, and then I passive-aggressively sent it to my daughter and my son and my wife, to just hanging out here alone, happy birthday to me. And that's what I did.
4: Yes,
6: a candle in an ice cream container.
4: Yes, Paul.
7: I'm actually semi-bummed and sad about that. I did not know that you're going to be all alone.
6: Not even a birthday cake. Just an ice cream container that you get at the supermarket that had ice cream in it. I think Hood was the brand.
4: Yes, Marvin.
9: Todd's mother did such a number on
4: him.
9: She
4: did. She did.
9: My goodness.
4: You are your mother.
6: She called me on her birthday and beat me to it by just a few minutes when I was driving home from work here, and she started singing happy birthday to herself. I guess no one else is going to do it. Happy birthday to me. I wish I was making this up. I was like, this is what you're going to do? This is what she did.
4: And what did I do on Sunday morning?
6: You sent me a couple of messages. You sent me a happy birthday 10-10-69, and then you sent

0: you waited for 10:10 on your phone and then took a screenshot that showed extra thought and care and kindness. And it, so it said 10:10 on your phone clock and 10:10:69. So you were waiting for a specific minute so all the tens would line up. And that shows you that you're a good person.
1: That I care.
0: In spite of what I've heard around town, you're actually a very good guy.
1: Yeah. Yes, Dylan.
2: I think Todd was pretty pumped to have his birthday alone, was my understanding.
1: So he could play the guilt card.
2: Guilt card, he's left up to his own devices, you know.
0: I was fine being alone. I fully expected that my birthday eve, that something was going to happen for that Friday night before everyone left me, but that didn't happen. So I made the most of it. I watched a lot of college sports and ate a lot.
1: All right, welcome to the program. We say good morning if you're watching on Peacock or NBC Sports Now or radio affiliates over 400 cities that carry the program. I'm sure it's recency bias, but your World Series favorites are the Milwaukee Brewers after the win last night over the Dodgers. Dodgers a close second, then it's the Rays, and then it's the Guardians. All four teams will be in action later on today and tonight. The Rams are in action tonight. They are still your Super Bowl favorites, followed by the Niners and Ravens at plus 800. The Bills plus 850. They're playing the Rams, 3.5-point underdogs, and then the Chiefs at plus 900. Let's recap our one poll question, and what are we going to go with hour two?
2: All righty, Dan. Which NFC least teams win the division? So Commanders, Cowboys, Eagles, or Giants? 34% right now are saying the Cowboys, which makes the most sense.
1: Yeah.
2: For this hour, which is worse, a tie or a loss? The hotly debated topic. And I guess it depends. Like, you know, and for the Commanders, that tie felt like a loss. For the Giants, kind of looked like a win.
1: Well, I know, but we're looking at the Commanders and we're looking at Philadelphia.
2: Yeah.
1: Like one lost and the other one tied. And both could have been prevented. Although I'm assuming that Washington is going to kick that field goal. Oh, speaking of the Commanders, James in Virginia. Hi, James.
3: Oh, thank you for taking my call, brother. Happy Monday, DP, Danettes. Big time all the time, every time. Salute the Commanders, man. Man, how about them Brewers yesterday,
1: yeah,
3: guys? Brewers, man. That was a great game. That's my World Series pick, man. I love the Brewers. I didn't see anything else that happened yesterday. Could you kind of fill me in? I missed all of it, man. No, it's one word, embarrassing, 45 seconds on the clock. Got to kick that field goal to win that game, man. They're on to San Francisco. Hopefully they learn from it. Jaden looked good, and a tie certainly feels like a loss today, guys. But let's go Brewers. All right, Brewers. You guys have a great day, gentlemen. Thanks for taking my call, man. Love you guys.
1: Thank you, James. James can find a silver lining. He is really good at doing that. And he's a Commander fan, so he's used to doing that. Yes, Paul?
4: That's almost impossible to keep cheery about that ending, though. That's impossible.
1: So what's poll question for hour two, Dylan?
2: Well, we have up there already, which is worse, a loss or a tie? Which, do you want to know what the initial results are? Or you want to wait?
1: Well, I'm going to guess somebody's going to say a loss. But to me, it's the tie because it should never have happened. Like, nobody had an incredible play. You know, give credit to Jacksonville. Great return. Clutch kick. Nothing. The Giants didn't do anything. I could have played defense on that play. Nothing happened. And you're like, wait a minute. You guys going to do anything? You're not going to do. Yay, we got a tie. Yes, Dylan. You can give me the update.
2: I think, well, a loss is worse. The tie might be more disappointing. Is that?
1: Yeah.
2: You know, like you're kind of like, you don't know how you're supposed to feel. Like, we didn't lose, but that was awful.
1: Trip in Vegas. Hi, Trip. What do you have for me today?
5: Hey, good morning, DP. Always good to speak with y'all. I got a best of the weekend and a little Todd birthday humor. My best of the weekend is my Gamecocks. We went in the swamp, and guess what? Gator tastes good. They taste good. So for Todd, with him being 57, I found five things in no particular order that go around the number 57. One, the total plays the Broncos ran this weekend. Possibly Todd's IQ. His waist size. The speed he drives in the left lane. And finally, the number of words he can say in one breath. Y'all have a great day.
0: Wow. That was good stuff right there.
1: Trip.
0: 57 waist size we don't need. The other four, that was good.
1: Yeah. That was mean-spirited.
0: It really was. I'm not that far from it, but that's I'm a distance away.
1: How about Tommy and Eugene? Ooh, how's morale, Tom?
6: Morning, Dan. It's been a couple of years, so I better weigh in. 5'8", 186 pounds soft.
1: Soft.
6: Dan, I'm going to start with my best of the weekend, which was those Iowa Hawkeyes shoving the Washington Huskies into their own locker. Kirk Ferentz is just a master class in coaching. I mean, Iowa has no idea how good they have it. Which leads me to my worst of the weekend, Dan Lanning. I mean, this guy hasn't taken us as far as we can go, but he's taken us as far as he can go. This guy is an administrative disaster. His fourth down and extra point decision-making is childish. And I tell you what, his days are numbered out here. I saw Autzen Stadium turning on him fast the other day. We need to send him to Kirk Ferentz coaching camp.
1: Yeah, give credit to UCLA. Man, that's a big win. A terrible loss for Oregon. I think the officials admitted that they made a mistake on a two-point conversion, but that doesn't help you. Yeah, Paulie.
4: You don't get a hall pass, Dante Moore being out with Dan Lanning?
1: Okay, but you do have Dylan Raiola, who was maybe the top quarterback recruit a couple of years ago. Yes, Dylan?
2: Yeah, I forget exactly where it was, but he was a very high-end recruit. Things kind of, the Nebraska tenure was meh, and then he came first, you know, game in relief with Oregon. Everyone was like, this guy's amazing.
1: Yeah, we can't go from, man, you're lucky to have him to, wait a minute, when's Dante Moore coming back? Yeah, Paulie.
4: I'm checking the preseason picks, and Oregon was in the top five in odds everywhere for the national
1: yeah.
4: title.
1: Yeah, and they should be. They should be. USC, big win at Penn State. I thought Penn State was going to be good. I thought they were going to win that game. And, hey, go on the road. Win that game. Good for you. Because they got some tough ones coming up. And I thought that was one of – not a trap game, as Dylan likes to point out. Maybe a double trap game. Yes, Paul.
4: Texas-Oklahoma is a single trap game. Clear trap game because of rivalry.
2: Yep, that's just a regular old trap game.
1: I'm watching Texas. They're overrated. I'm watching Arch. Can't help but be overrated because of all the coverage. But, you know, you're waiting. Okay, here's the offense. And I've been told, oh, Texas got all the weapons. Right now, they're 39th in scoring. 58th in yards per game, 81st in yards per play, 38th in third down conversion, and Arch threw two fourth quarter interceptions.

0: Brought to you by Panini America. Yes, Dylan.
1: But we've kind of been talking about how anemic Texas's offense had been. Like in that game against Tennessee, obviously, you know, their defense showed up, but like they have not exactly been putting up points on people. Even worse, you know, like I think they scored 30 against UTSA or something like that. And that was their, you know, offensive blowout game other than Texas State. So yeah. It wasn't that surprising. You get into kind of the wee hours of the game, and all of a sudden it's like,
0: well, it feels like they've had one good quarter, and yeah. That helped them beat Ohio State.
1: Yeah.
0: But you're trying to, you know, handicap this of who is great, who's really good. I mean, Iowa, I watched that. Washington at home Friday night, and Iowa went in there and dismantled. Now, Washington's not great, but Washington was in the game against USC. Yeah, Paulie.
2: And it changes so rapidly. 2 weeks ago, we were all in love with Florida.
0: Yeah.
2: And they're off the map now.
0: Yeah. Well, if you shut down their running game, I don't think they have any other, you know, part of their offense that's going to threaten you. Yes, Dylan.
1: I do always love, though, after weekends like this, where then you look back and you're like, well, now Ohio State's loss to Texas is actually a worse loss than it was last week.
0: Go ahead, Todd. Get your line in.
3: I think that Penn State went from whiteout to lights out with a 3-3 record. The Nittany Lions are in a lot of trouble.
0: Thank you.
3: From whiteout to lights out.
0: No, I got it.
3: Okay.
0: I got it. But thank you.
3: You're welcome.
0: I appreciate that. John joining us from the Bay. Hi, John. Or is it Joe? Hey, Joe. Hola. Hola, ¿cómo está?
4: Sorry. I'm at work. Sorry.
0: Well, so am I, Joe.
4: Yeah. Sorry. I want to give my best and worst of the week. So, best, obviously, my 49ers. Coming through with the win against the Seahawks. You know, Brock Purdy, that's gritty and gutty. Worst of the week, obviously, we got Chris in Syracuse. You know, I've been listening to this show for 20 years.
0: Yeah.
4: And he's how you do it. He's just seemed like a great guy every day. Calling in, great caller. He's just someone that always brings positive vibes. And when I was going through, you know, hell, he was someone that always brought positive vibes. And you guys, as a whole show, you guys mean so much to your callers, to your listeners. There's so much I've gone through and going through. And I can count on you guys every day to lift my spirits. And you guys, I just want you to know how much you guys mean to us.
0: Well, thank you, Joe. Thank you. I appreciate that. Todd, you got to be funnier, I think, lifting up people's spirits. Right?
3: Can translate the beginning of what he was saying. He said, I can't believe how that Commanders-Giants game ended. And then he proceeded to talk to you in English. In case you were wondering what he said, I took some Spanish in high school.
0: You did?
3: That's what he was saying. He was talking to somebody about, I can't believe a tie. How did that happen? And then he started talking to you.
0: Thank you, Todd.
3: Welcome.
0: Yeah. How about we take a break here? More phone calls coming up. We'll settle on our poll question for hour two. We're back after this on the Dan Patrick Show. Phishing is the number one scam globally. 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
7: Game one of the NLCS on Sunday night. Dodgers rolled out ace Tarik Skubal, who worked five innings but gave up both the runs the Brewers needed to outlast L.A. 2-1. Milwaukee ace Jacob Mizorowski and four relievers at work to hold the Dodgers at bay. Game two coming up at 5 p.m. Eastern on Monday, and the first game of the ALCS at 8 p.m. Michael Penix Jr. left the game against the Ravens late with a rib injury. He's going to have tests on Monday. The Ravens ended up picking off backup quarterback Tua Tagovailoa to seal the game in overtime 30-23. Now reports indicate Baltimore might be getting Lamar Jackson back later this week. 49ers have another injury at the wide receiver position. Deebo Samuel left the game Sunday with a hamstring issue. He's having an MRI on Monday. And the WNBA finals are starting soon. Just one complication. The Atlanta Dream still don't have a home location determined. Their home stadium only holds 3,500 people. They're trying to get a larger facility.
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12: It may be the middle of October, but summer weather continues. A high of 81, near record warmth this afternoon with passing clouds and then sunshine. Tonight, spotty thundershowers, but mainly north of the Fox Cities. A little humid, a low of 59. Not as warm tomorrow, 69, with more clouds north and more sun to the south. From the WBY First Alert Weather Center, I'm meteorologist Steve Balon.
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21: And all student athletes in Wisconsin.
22: I'm hearing from the Patriot fans. When are you going to say something nice about Drake May? He played like he's supposed to play. He was lacking confidence. He was steering the ball a little bit. He was afraid to make a mistake. He looked great yesterday against an average Raider defense. He had four touchdowns, a rushing touchdown. He looked great. 26 of 34 for 374. He is back. Yes, Paul.
23: Sometimes I think it's better if your team isn't spoken about on certain shows. Like last month, we spent a lot of time on the Patriots and Drake May when it was terrible.
22: Yeah. And he just wasn't playing well. He was lacking confidence. We just had Chase Daniels say Justin Herbert is lacking confidence. It happens to talented quarterbacks just like it does average quarterbacks. Let's do best and worst of the weekend, Todd. What?
24: Can I just say first, what looked even better than Drake May was those old school New England Patriots helmets and uniforms. Perfect.
22: Is that Patriot Pete?
24: I think so. And I don't like the Patriots, but I will give them love. That reminded me of the Steve Grogan.
22: Taking you back to your childhood.
24: Sam Bam cutting it.
22: Yeah.
24: Oh, best and worst of the weekend. You want to be to do.
22: Well, hold on. Yes, Dylan.
25: They look even better when you beat up on a fraudulent team like the Raiders.
22: So now the Raiders are fraudulent.
25: Yes, the Raiders lost. The Patriots didn't win that game.
22: What?
25: I don't know. I was just trying to rile up the Patriots fans. Like, you're not talking about us enough.
22: Yeah, you know, you get these phone calls and I go, if you win and keep winning, then people will talk about you. Like the Brewers. Brewers fans, very loyal to the show. Wonderful. But then they keep saying during the regular season, hey, you don't talk about the Brewers. What do you want me to say? They're a really good team in that division, and they're doing it the right way. Now is where we'll talk about you. Knock off the Dodgers. America will talk about you. That's all. Regular season, great. It's about the postseason. Yes, Dylan.
25: You know where the chatter has surprisingly died down a lot is Baton Rouge. I mean, they lost to Kentucky this weekend, and that kind of quietly, all things considered.
22: But he's not on the hot seat.
25: No, but I mean,
22: I love watching Kentucky. I never thought I would say that, but they're exciting. You go for the win. Who's our guy? Stein?
23: Will Stein,
22: Will,
23: yeah.
22: Will Stein. It's good. Fun. Maybe Kentucky turning into a football school. All you got to do is win 8 or 9 games there. You can keep your job for life. Yes, Paulie.
23: Yeah, it's a weird situation, but it's a great situation.
22: Dylan, best and worst of the weekend? Oh, I'm sorry.
24: Wow.
25: All right, I'll go.
24: Birthday is over.
22: Well, I know what your worst of the weekend was.
24: That should be my worst, but keeping it sports. My best,
22: Do you have an intimacy coordinator that...
25: like a movie set?
22: Yeah, at your house?
24: I am working on hiring one. So if you know anybody, send them my way.
22: All right.
24: Get a good applicant.
22: Okay.
24: My best of the weekend you guys ruined, but I'm going to say it anyway. The wild back-and-forth game between LSU and Kentucky. Wildcats beat Lane Kiffin's Tigers 35-34, successfully going for a do-or-die two-point conversion in overtime. Wow. Worst of the weekend. Listen to this one. Stanford football. Why, may you ask? In their last two games, they lost by a combined score of 115-10 to Wake Forest and Notre Dame. Any sign of their GM, Andrew Luck? Wish we knew someone around here that could do a good Andrew Luck impersonation.
23: Oh,
24: to explain
23: too
24: it.
23: Soon. Oh. Focus on academics.
22: Dylan, best and worst.
25: Alrighty, my best. Mike Evans having a little exchange with Trayvon Diggs and then spinning him around to see who it was. Yes. He sunned him, Dan.
22: He had 7 catches, 113 yards, and a touchdown. But this defensive back, Diggs, and, you know, here's Mike Evans. He doesn't even know who it is. He has to turn him around to see his name. That was a great, great diss. Yes, Marvin.
0: The best part is he legit didn't realize it was Trayvon Diggs until he looked at his last name. He was like, oh, Trayvon.
22: Where have you been? Continue, Dylan.
25: Yeah, so had that as my best. The disrespect was lovely. And then worse than the New York Rangers goaltender Igor Shesterkin out for the season with a lower body injury. Those pesky lower body injuries.
22: Didn't he just score a goal last week?
25: First goalie in Rangers history to score.
22: Can Lundqvist come back? Oh, I saw where... who were they? Quick?
25: Quick was on the team. He's retired. Yeah, he's done now.
22: But weren't they thinking of bringing him out of retirement?
25: They could. They have, there's 3 goalies kind of in the mix. Well, there's, I forget his name, Dylan something, who's going to be the new starter.
22: Oh, okay.
25: They've got guys.
22: But Henrik Lundqvist is not going to come out of retirement.
25: Probably not. He's having a great.
22: What, Todd?
24: That would be a quick retirement if they brought him back that fast.
22: Thank you, Todd.
24: Or not so quick.
22: No, I got it. I got it. Are you done?
24: I'm done.
22: Okay.
25: I'm done, too.
22: You're done, too? Marvin.
0: Best of the weekend, Gerald McCoy. His team's won.
22: Oklahoma? Tampa?
0: Yes, and he was not confident in either one of those teams going into the weekend. Worst of the weekend, Texas A&M. They lost to Missouri 27-6. They're now 1-3 in the SEC.
22: Mike Elko is not good.
0: What's his buyout?
22: Yeah. I saw Deion's buyout. I think it's $26 million. I don't think they played this weekend. I don't think, but haven't been following the Buffaloes religiously. Yes, Todd?
24: It's agonizing to root for Texas A&M these days.
22: All right, I'm going
24: to
22: give you a bloop on that one. Agonizing. Marvin?
0: And I'm done.
22: Okay, Paul?
23: My best of the weekend, UCLA Bruins 5-0 beating the Ducks. It's fun to see UCLA 5-0, great uniforms, playing football that matches their uniforms. And then the other best of the weekend, Georgia quarterback Gunnar Stockton, 18 of 22 for 249. I have a theory. He gets very little run nationally because he's not an NFL prospect. And if you're just a good college quarterback who's 21 or 22 years old, you don't get the coverage.
22: Isn't he known for the guy scrambling and he gets his helmet knocked off? In a playoff game? Do I have that right? Maybe I didn't even get that right with Gunnar Stockton. He sounds like he's pro material. Hey, there's Gunnar Stockton. Now, if he was a basketball player, that'd be John Stockton's son who doesn't like to pass. He just likes to shoot. How about that? God.
24: I was trying to confirm. I'm reading something about a 2024 SEC championship game where Stockton's helmet was knocked off against the Longhorn.
22: I thought you were going to give me credit for a good line.
24: Nah, the line was okay, but I just wanted to make sure you knew you were right about the helmet being knocked
22: off. Yes, Marvin.
24: You make that up.
0: First of all, bloop, DP.
22: Thank you.
0: Yep, you got it. And that might have been one of the hardest hitting games I've ever seen. Texas, Georgia, the SEC title game. What happened to the days when the SEC championship game was basically the national semifinal?
22: Yeah, pretty much. Now they're going to get rid of it. Mo in Arizona. Wait, Paul, did you get to do your worst?
23: Yeah, I got them both.
22: Got them. Okay. Mo in Arizona. Hi, Mo. Welcome back.
1: Morning, Dan Danette. I got 2 besses and 1 worse. Piggyback off Paulie with the Bruins, UCLA Bruins, going 5-0, moving up to number 2 spot in the Big Ten. My Niners, that was like a Hagler Hearns fight. I mean, that was, I haven't seen anything like that in a long time. Good job, Niners. Everybody getting there. My worst is obviously hearing about Chris in Syracuse. I've been calling for a long time, Dan, and that guy, he sets the bar, man. That guy set the bar. So thoughts and prayers and condolences.
22: Thank you, Mo. Yeah, and thank you for everybody who reached out, whether it was email, text, or callers calling in as well. Chris passed away a couple of weeks ago, I believe at the age of 63. and really not a lot of details. We didn't need it, but if I could share anything with you, I would have, but he just passed away. We had talked to his twin sister. Paulie did a good job in trying to get information. You know, I wanted to make sure that it was going to be correct, because Chris didn't want an obituary, and we were trying to find out any kind of information that we could share, and we got confirmation from his sister a couple of weeks ago. Barry in Long Island. Barry, welcome back.
2: Good morning, fellas. Good morning, chat bro. J-E-T-S, Jets. I wanted to call you guys because I don't know if there might be another opportunity to do so. So happy Halloween, happy Thanksgiving, and Merry Christmas. But the best of the weekend.
22: Wait, what's going on, Barry?
2: Well, I mean, the Jets may not win again. So, you know, I may not have the opportunity to call
22: okay.
2: my chance.
22: Okay.
2: Right. But the best of the weekend was that the Jets were only the fifth most Jets team in the league. The Browns out-Jets the Jets. The Commanders out-Jets the Jets. The Eagles out-Jets the Jets. And the Giants out-Jets the Jets. How about that?
22: And the Chargers.
2: See? I won't say we're improving, but we're just...
22: Thank you, Barry. Congrats to your Jets. Yes, Marv.
0: Barry, feel free to never scare us like that ever again.
22: Yeah,
0: we just went through on Friday, no thank you.
22: Yeah, I thought he was setting us up for something there. Yes, Dylan.
25: That watching that Jets-Browns game, that seemed like a miserable game to be in attendance for. Off the bat, it sounds bad, and it was pouring rain. You see a lot of sad ponchos there.
22: That was tough. Like, there's certain games that are homework assignments where you go, God, I got to watch this. This is tough. But you do. And, you know, because I wasn't surprised the Jets won. But I wanted to see how they would win. Because Aaron Glenn's another coach who has no spatial awareness, it feels like. When he's on the sidelines, you're going, I think he needs a little bit of help. Yeah, Paul?
23: I call games like Browns, Jets, TV relegation. I've got the quad box up there. It's not making the quad box. It had to be like an octo box, and then maybe I got a spot for him.
22: Aaron in Fort Wayne. Hi, Aaron. What do you have for me?
3: Hey, Dan. Always appreciate you taking my call. My best of the weekend, obviously, my Hoosiers getting it done against Nebraska. And that Calandria, he was really tough to track down, but Indiana was able to bottle him up in the second half, and Nick Marsh just did the rest. And I felt a little bit bad for those Nebraska fans. Being an IU basketball fan, just sliding into 30 years of mediocrity, I know how it feels. It doesn't feel good. And then my worst of the weekend is – the AP poll, I definitely take a lot of umbrage with that. Definitely the most with LSU being left on there at 22 with two losses. And, I mean, just Oregon, they got two losses against ranked teams and a beat a ranked team. And then how they zoomed Kentucky up to 15 just to try to make it look like the LSU loss was maybe a little better. And UCLA should be ranked way higher, in my opinion.
22: Yeah, I was surprised with that, too. It's like, the voters still have a soft spot in their heart for LSU and Lane Kiffin. David in L.A. Hi, David.
4: Good morning, gentlemen. My best to Echo Trip with Gamecocks living up to their potential, outperforming ranked Florida team. And worst, as you mentioned, must be the mood in Philadelphia, Pennsylvania, not only regarding the Eagles, but the Flyers haven't won a game yet this season. They're 0-5-2, and they lost last night to the Hurricanes. But, Dan, regarding our departed friend, Chris, what you told us about his insistence that he never show his face resonated with me because it brought to mind my growing up in New York, listening on the radio to the likes of Marv Albert, Marty Glickman, and DJs like Dan Ingram and Cousin Brucey. And long before I ever saw what any of these men looked like, I got to know them by their voices.
22: Yeah.
4: And it's not that seeing them on TV was disappointing, but it somehow detracted from who they were to me because their voices were so transcendent. You didn't need anything else. And I think Chris would have known exactly what I'm talking about.
22: Thank you, David. Yeah, I remember growing up, you didn't see people.
5: You would hear them, and but that was enough. And then in your mind, you kind of carve out a figure who you think. I always thought Chris in Syracuse looked like Jim Parsons. I just thought he'd probably a thin guy with dark hair, tall, but I never saw a picture. I didn't want to. And I think Chris liked that. Hey, I'm just a voice in Syracuse, New York. Yeah, Marvin.
0: I also thought Chris in Syracuse was at least 20 years younger because he sounded youthful.
5: Yeah.
0: And when you said he was 63, yeah, that took me aback.
5: Yeah, I growing up and listening to the Reds on radio, and, you had Joe Nuxall, Marty Brenneman. Even, listening to Al Michaels, when Al was first starting out, he did the Reds for a couple of years. They were radio play-by-play. You just had this, that's what this person sounds like. This is what I think they look like. But Chris sent Paulie a picture, but even then, Chris was like 100 yards in the background of the picture. And, he had a sense of humor about it. Yeah, Paul.
23: I found the letter from Chris over the weekend, and it made me laugh and cry all over again because the picture is like so far in the distance, but it was a total spoiler. Very funny.
5: Red in Georgia. Hi, Red.
6: Hey, Dan, thanks for taking the call, man. Hey, Dan, I got a question for you about this Seahawks and 49ers game. I was watching it. And every time my little boy see him play, and he was grunging up, and he was, and I'm like, this is the type of football I love right here. My boy, he don't even want to look at it that physical, Dan. It scared him all up. Then can the 49ers and Seahawks withstand this, the whole season being this physical on both sides of the ball and have a championship run?
5: Oh, that division going to take a lot out of whoever survives. They're going to have that big game experience, but they're going to be probably wobbling by the time they get to the postseason. Yes, Marvin.
0: What was the NFC Central, the black and blue division at one point?
5: Used to be.
0: You get out of there,
5: yeah,
0: you can make a run.
5: Let's take a break here. More phone calls coming up after this.

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6: The Brewers jumped out to a 1-0 lead in the NLCS, holding off the Dodgers 2-1 on Sunday night at AmFam Field. I'm Bill Scott with sports. Bryce Tarang homered off of Tarek Skubal in the fourth.
7: I didn't want to foul a ball off my knee again, so I was like, I'm going to stay inside of this one and I'd not try to do too much, just drive back up the middle and get inside of it. And yeah, I just got it. Just trying to stay inside of it, drive it up the middle, and sometimes less is more.
6: Luis Lara drove in the game-winning RBI single in the fifth to lead the Crew. Reliever Aaron Ashby on winning the opener.
8: Anytime you can get a win against these guys at home and get that first one out of the way, we weren't able to do that last year, so this one certainly feels a lot better than where we were starting out last year.
6: Game two this afternoon, 4 o'clock start on FS1. The ALCS opens with game one tonight, Tampa Bay hosting Cleveland in the series opener. Packers won their second straight, routing the Bears 31-7 at Lambeau Field on Sunday. Jordan Love passing for 367 yards and 2 touchdowns. Packers defense forcing 5 Bear turnovers, improving to 3-2. Linebacker Zaire Franklin.
9: Man, it comes in bunches, you know. Every time we on that sideline, we all just preaching, get after the ball. You know, guys just making plays, being where they're supposed to, hustling to the rock. So, you know, glad that we was able to put that performance. But we got to keep growing, keep building. Ain't no trophies in week 5, so, you know, we just got to keep moving.
6: Another costly injury for the Packers defense after losing Edgerrin Cooper a week ago. Defensive lineman Javon Hargrave left yesterday's game with what's expected to be a season-ending Achilles injury. Week 5 of the season wraps up tonight in Los Angeles. Rams play host to the Buffalo Bills. Football Badgers were off this weekend. They get set for a trip to UCLA this coming Saturday, a 6:30 primetime kick on NBC. Bucks fell to Charlotte 105-90 in exhibition play last night. 7th-ranked Badger men's hockey team sweeping number 19 Minnesota State over the weekend, but the top-ranked Badger women were swept by number 2 Ohio State. Bill Scott, Wisconsin Radio Network.
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0: 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All right, Dylan. Update the poll results if you can, please.
22: Which is worse, Dan? A tie or a loss? 65% say a loss.
0: No, but you have to say what's worse, the Commanders tie or the Eagles loss.
22: I disagree. I think we're just going, it's black and white.
0: No, it's the way that you ended up with a tie that makes that worse than what happened to the Eagles.
22: I would say semantics.
0: Okay, but I'd be curious if people saw this through the prism that I'm presenting it.
22: Okay, well, then we could reframe this.
0: It doesn't matter.
22: Wait, check it out. Todd sent this, actually. More unacceptable non-win. Dan Quinn's Commanders, Nick Sirianni's Eagles. Is that...
0: Dan Quinn.
22: Yeah.
0: That's not even a contest.
22: Well, it's a contest.
0: No, it's not.
22: All right.
0: Why are you being irascible? Yeah.
22: Don't throw big words at me.
0: With emphasis on ass.
22: Assable?
0: Yes. Dylan went pumpkin picking over the weekend with his fiance.
22: I did.
0: Yeah.
22: And apples.
0: And you know who he ran into? Billy Tips, our sous chef out there.
22: There's a couple of homies hanging out at the pumpkin patch. Anything can happen, Dan.
0: I was actually happy to see rain over the weekend because I thought that I was going to be roped in. I mean, I was going to be obligated to go pumpkin picking.
22: It's coming for you, brother. Trust me.
0: I served up one of my daughters, and I thought that
22: sacrifice.
0: Yes. I got to watch. There's a lot of football I got to watch. I'm sorry, hon. All right. Let's see. Josh in Utah. Hi, Josh. What do you have for me today?
23: Hey, DP, so best of the weekend, Bear Bachmeier and my BYU Cougars taking care of business, setting up a big matchup with the Notre Dame Irish this weekend. And worst of the weekend, 100% definitely the loss in London, Nick Sirianni and the Eagles. Come on, you can't lose a game like that. They had two opportunities with all of the injuries. Why are you throwing the ball, kick the field goal as time expires with Jake Elliott winning the game, and then kick the ball deep? Don't even give him a chance there, man. That was embarrassing. Talk about tearing the heart out of Eagles fans. Bad week for Eagles fans.
0: All right. Game day, I think, is going to Utah for BYU Notre Dame, I believe. Yes, Paul?
24: It is an extremely saucy Saturday next weekend.
0: Oh, is that what it's called?
24: Yes. They should say that.
0: Saucy Saturday.
24: Yeah, you could drop that. Ohio State, Indiana is a nooner. Ooh. Florida, Texas. Mississippi State, LSU. Alabama, Tennessee. Missouri, Ole Miss. I got Florida State, Miami, moderately saucy. Notre Dame, BYU. Wisconsin, UCLA. Kentucky, Oklahoma. Oklahoma State, Houston. Man, that's a day.
0: That quarterback at Oklahoma State appears to be the real deal. The more you see him, we tend to talk about these quarterbacks in September and even October, and you go, man, he looks good. And then all of a sudden, you know, later in the season or as we get closer to the draft, then all of a sudden they're not what we thought they were. Yes, Dylan.
22: This the Notre Dame BYU game this weekend. This is objectively, I believe, Notre Dame's hardest test of the season.
0: They have Miami.
22: Okay, it's objectively their second hardest test of the season.
0: Thank you, Dylan.
22: Which makes it still important to win, Dan.
0: Yeah.
22: Yeah.
0: And what's your point?
22: My point was that it was their hardest game. I forgot they played Miami.
0: We're so good on our research. Yes, Paul.
24: Dan, I just checked with Notre Dame football, and they agree. They would rather win that game.
0: Oh, they would? Okay. Yeah.
22: Definitely not a tie, I'll tell you that much.
0: I think you being around Todd...
22: I've been poisoned.
0: Yeah. I mean, you had promise.
22: Well.
0: You did have promise.
22: A long time ago, Dan.
0: Yes, Marvin.
1: Next weekend, my buddy Mike Norvell, he cannot get mollywhopped because I'm not sure if he makes it out of the stadium. He might get fired after this game. If they get smacked by Miami this weekend, it might be curtains for my friend Mike.
0: I would imagine they're going to get smacked by Miami. I would imagine.
1: Well, then this is it.
0: Check and see what the line is on that, Dylan. Yes, Paulie?
24: Miami is giving 21 points to Florida State.
0: Okay. Then they're expecting to get mollywopped.
1: Well, he should expect to be unemployed. You cannot lose. Like, you're Florida State. You
0: have I used to be Florida State. It's the artist formerly known as. Yes, Mark.
1: And you know what? Going undefeated and not making the 14 playoff put a real dent into that program also.
0: Did they recover from that?
1: Never.
0: Yes, Paul.
24: I just checked my notes. Mollywopped is 25 points or more.
0: Oh, 25. Yeah.
24: I got to run a tight ship here. Dude.
0: All right. So if they lose by 21, they didn't get mollywopped. Yes, Dylan.
22: I might call my shot here, Dan. If anyone wants to take a piece.
0: Are you going
22: to
0: take the money line?
22: I'm going to take Florida State money line.
0: Paulie's got. Paulie's
22: but got. I'm going to need some odds here.
24: Oh.
0: Well, wait a minute. You just said you were taking the money line.
22: Yeah, but they're 21-point underdogs. I mean, someone's got to juice it up for me a little bit. If make it worth my while, Dan.
0: Yeah, Paulie.
24: I'll put a grand to your 500.
22: Those are terrible odds for me.
24: You suggested the bet.
22: I did, but what about whatever the actual line is? So
24: that's no fun.
22: Fun for me if they...
0: Well, wait a minute. Are you taking them money line or are you taking them with 21 points?
22: I'm going to take a money line, but I'll have this. For the sake of ease, I'll take the 21 points if someone wants to take Miami minus.
0: Yeah, Paul.
24: I'll bring it down a little bit. I got all excited. I was going to go get my car keys when I saw that bet you wanted. I will put 100 to your 50, and I'll take Miami, and you take the money.
22: Fine. As a sportsman, I'll do that.
24: Straight up.
22: All right.
0: Okay.
22: I'm getting jobbed here, but, you know.
24: Wait till Saturday.
0: Brett in Kentucky. Hi, Brett.
2: Morning, Dan. Hey, I just wanted to call and say, hey, Kentucky's got a football team. C-A-T-S, cats, cats, cats.
0: Well, thank you, Brett. I agree. Kentucky, it was fun. You know, like, what the hell? Let's go for it. We're going to go for two and win this game. It was great. It was fun. Did you change the poll question, Dylan? The wording on the poll question?
22: We certainly did, Dan.
0: Okay, all right.
22: So the new and improved poll question is the more unacceptable non-win, Commanders or Eagles. And your people agree with you, Dan. 72% say the Commanders.
0: Yes, Paul.
24: There is a path for Kentucky football to make the playoffs. They got Vandy. Man, they got at Oklahoma, host Vandy, at Tennessee. All right.
0: Sunday night, football night, Cowboys-Packers. Are we going to do a watch party on Sunday night, Dylan?
22: Cowboy game, watch party, Sunday, I'm in.
0: Yeah, Sunday Night Football live on NBC and Peacock. Just have to check with Shea and Irving. Dylan, you're going in the confessional.
22: Yes, I am.
0: New gambling podcast after the show as they recap what they bet on over the weekend. 2 hours in the books, but we still have one more to go. 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
26: Ryan Rack here from Westwood One. 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At 3-1, Josh Allen and Buffalo are coming off their first loss of the season last week, while Matthew Stafford and the Rams picked up a big fourth-quarter comeback win against the Eagles. Should be a good one. Bills at the Rams coming up on Monday Night Football.
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0: It might be in a payroll, but this is a really, really good Milwaukee Brewers team that probably likes to play the role of we have no chance. 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
2: Final hour on this Monday. More of your phone calls. Best and worst of the weekend. What you saw that you liked, you didn't like. Dial us up. Operator Tyler sitting by 877-3DP-SHOW. Brewers, Dodgers later on this afternoon. Guardians and the Rays. And then the Bills and the Rams. The Bills are 3.5-point underdogs against the Super Bowl favorite Rams. Stat of the day brought to you by Panini America, the official trading cards of the program. Sunday night at Lambeau. Cowboys, Packers. That game will be on Sunday Night Football on NBC and Peacock. Will we see Micah Parsons make his season debut against the team that traded him? Yes, Dylan.
3: More importantly, Dan, will we get another 40-40 tie? This exact game last year was the infamous tie.
2: And we were watching with Shea and Irving.
3: Yes, we were.
2: Yes. All righty. New poll question for the final hour of the program. Big Day Ray is in Paulie's chair as Paul gets ready for Not So Fast coming up at the top of the hour on NBC Sports Now and Peacock. All right, Dylan.
3: Who do you got tonight? Bills or Rams? Now, as we know, this will inform my decision tonight. Those bets are now 4-2 on the season.
2: Okay. Who are you taking?
3: I got to wait and see. We just put it up. Okay. Right now, it's pretty neck and neck, though, which is not great for me.
2: Okay.
3: But who do you like, Dan? Not in a betting context, just football-wise.
2: Buffalo coming off the loss against the Patriots at home. Well, that's a tough place to go and get yourself right. I'm waiting for the Rams to look like the Super Bowl champs. And look, they don't have Myles Garrett, Puka Nacua just getting back, Aaron Donald just kind of getting ingratiated to the defense again. Stafford hasn't looked great. Maybe this is a let's get out of the doldrums game for the Rams tonight. Yes, Dill.
3: But Puka, I mean, we saw it last week. Puka came back and you're like, you forget how important he is to that team. And just like receivers like that in general, it's like first game back puts up 125 receiving yards. He really lengthens the field for you.
2: Fifth round draft pick?
3: Yeah.
2: Isn't that amazing? Like, how does that happen? Like, somebody who is that good, where you are you looking at the competition or lack thereof when he was in college? How does that translate to the pros? But he's such an imposing figure at wide receiver. But, I mean, how many receivers, Ray, were picked before Puka Nacua?
4: 19, Dan.
2: Dang. But how, you know, Tom Brady didn't play a lot when he was in college. I mean, he played enough that, you know, Bill Belichick saw something in him. But Puka Nacua, that's one of those where you go, that's where you ask your scouting department, how did we miss out on that guy? Yes, Marvin.
5: There's guys like maybe like Tyreek Hill and Stephon Diggs that were late rounders, I think fifth round. You say, what's their deal?
2: Yeah.
5: Because the talent was never the issue. Like, what's their deal outside of football?
2: And that does go a long way, though, because when you do your scouting, and some of these teams will hire undercover FBI, like they want somebody who's really going to explore if there's something, a red flag there, and they want to find this out, because you're going to have that player maybe for, you know, 3, 4, 5 years. You want to know who you're bringing in the building. Yes, Dylan.
3: But, and I think Ray and I have talked about this before with there's sort of that narrative about taking running backs later. Like, you'll find a running back at any point. A lot of the times you find these receivers later in the draft as well. Like, they're more on par, I think, draft wise than people really think. I mean, even guys like Nico Collins, he was a third round pick, you know, and there's a lot of stud receivers that aren't exactly top 10 picks.
2: Yeah, I know you can get wide receivers, but this is maybe the best receiver in football.
3: Yeah.
2: That to me is different than, hey, we found a receiver, you know, free agent or sixth round or whatever, you know. Like Brock Purdy. We were on Brock Purdy, I think, his sophomore year at Iowa State. I know Seton would always bring

0: Rocktober, and we kind of had fun with it. But you were watching him, and he played at a very high level. And then all of a sudden, you get to the draft, and we're not talking about Brock Purdy. And be like, oh, you know, maybe a free agent. And then all of a sudden, you know, you see the Niners go, well, we'll take Brock Purdy. Well, Mr. Irrelevant, when you go in with that title, it's kind of hard to break out of the, but he's Mr. Irrelevant. Oh, look at little Mr. Irrelevant over there. Now he's the favorite to win the MVP. I know, it's only 5 weeks. He got sacked for the first time yesterday, which was surprising. He did have a ill-advised in the grasp and then threw it out, and it was a fumble, which...
1: That was one of the weirdest plays I've seen all year. It was like, it literally was just like, here you go. I mean, obviously, they got the ball back, and they didn't end up turning it over, I don't think, but it was bizarre.
0: Do we start to look at a coach who could get fired? Now, Dan Quinn, I like Dan Quinn. Dan Quinn is not done well. And Dan Quinn doesn't even get blamed for the Falcons' loss to the Patriots in the Super Bowl. Kyle Shanahan gets blamed. He might be the only offensive coordinator or only coordinator who's ever been blamed for a loss in the Super Bowl. It's like, yeah, but Kyle Shanahan called the plays. Yes, Dylan.
1: Yeah, it's like who is calling plays on defense? Where that you were up 25 20, points.
0: Yeah. I don't think anybody who was the defensive coordinator. I don't know if anybody brings up the defensive coordinator for the Falcons, other than they called three terrible plays when all they have to do is kneel down, kick field goal, and they win the Super Bowl. Yes, Mark.
2: Wasn't Dan Quinn a defensive guy?
0: Yes.
2: So it could have been him. We never bring him up. Kyle Shanahan always gets the blame for that loss. It is unheard of.
0: Yes. Yes, Ray.
3: For coaches who will get fired first, it seems like it is Dan Quinn. I mean, they blew a 27-13 point lead, I believe, in the fourth quarter, and they rank third worst in the NFL at 29 points per game allowed for defense. And you're a defensive guy.
0: But maybe he gets a hall pass because his quarterback banged up last year, banged up this year. When healthy, playoff caliber team. Yes, Ray.
3: You could give him a pass if the defense was playing well. But since the defense is playing poorly still, I feel like it's hard to give him a pass.
0: I don't know if there's anybody. You know, Robert Saleh just got to Tennessee. Jim Harbaugh is not getting fired. Is there anybody else who could be? Aaron Glenn, but they won. Todd Bowles maybe got a stay of execution with that win against Dallas. Is Shane Steichen in trouble? Like, we're going to get to maybe a couple more weeks, and then all of a sudden, we're going to have that hot seat. Yes, Ray?
3: I feel like, if anything, Ballard would be the GM there, would be the first guy to go.
0: He's held on to that job a long time.
3: Yeah. You trade two first-round picks for Sauce Gardner, that doesn't look good. Then you got Danny Dimes that you committed a lot of money to.
0: And then you got the owner on the sidelines wearing her headset, taking notes. Yes, Marvin?
2: What about Nick Sirianni?
0: Yeah.
2: If a couple more bad losses?
0: Yeah.
2: I mean, wait. No, I'm sorry. It's the Eagles. They'll just fire their offensive coordinator again.
0: Yeah, that's true. I always, you know, when you have these situations, Marvin Harrison Jr. III got traded over the weekend. By the way, some bad reporting because it was, yeah, he's going to get traded. Where's he going? I don't know, but he's going to get traded. Okay. And then all of a sudden you had, well, is he going to the Colts? And then the Colts reporter said, no, I'm not going here. And then, is he going to Kansas City? And Kansas City reporter, no, he's not going here. Is he going to be reunited with C.J. Stroud? And then all of a sudden that happened. But I always go back to Trent Richardson. When he got drafted, what was he, the third pick overall out of Alabama? And you go, boy, oh boy, that was a bad draft pick. And then all of a sudden, the Colts picked him up, and I go, wait a minute, what are you expecting out of him? And the Colts traded a first-round pick for a guy who couldn't play for the Cleveland Browns. And Browns did something right. But now you got Marvin Harrison, who the Cardinals don't want. And... Yes, Marvin.
2: You know how bad it is if the Arizona Cardinals don't want you? Like, we're bad, but we still don't want you.
0: He got paid. Maybe he doesn't love football. I've said it before. Your dad's a Hall of Famer. You're supposed to play football. You're good at football. Do you love it? Yeah, Dylan.
1: Yeah, even like, and this is for sure not a fair test, but like the body language wise, sometimes you just look and it's like, I don't know if you're reading into it, but it just doesn't seem like his heart was maybe in it. I mean, you're on the Cardinals, so I'll give you a little bit of grace there, but.
0: Is something going to change with him because he's there with C.J. Stroud, his former teammate?
1: I mean, he'll probably have less targets, actually. I think they have some guys who can catch the ball in Houston. I mean, obviously, Cardinals have McBride, but.
0: By the way, that Trey McBride catch?
1: Unreal.
0: And I, you know, the official right there, and I initially saw it in real time, and I go, oh, looked like he got 1 foot in. But if you're looking at that where you go, no, he's got both feet in, and they got the call right. Now, there's somebody who plays. Like, it feels like every down means something to him. Yes, Ray.
3: We kind of have our new Gronk and Kelsey with him and Brock Bowers. I feel like this is the best the tight end position has been in a long time.
0: Yes, Dylan.
1: With Marvin Harrison Jr., though, I mean, sometimes is it just as simple as like a change of scenery? Like, maybe it's not even the team situation is all that different, but just kind of, I don't know, whether it's like lifestyle.
0: But that happens with quarterbacks.
1: Yeah.
0: I don't know if we see that as much with other positions where you go, man, I got to get out of here. I'm going to be great. You know, and Randy Moss doesn't count because he was going to be great no matter what. Yes, Marvin.
2: We said that about, what's that man? Clay Chasepool? Chase Claypool?
3: Chase Claypool. I like Chase Claypool. Line at the Malone.
1: Clay.
2: Like, we thought a change of scenery would help him because he was so talented. And it was always the scariest thing in pro sports is if that guy ever puts it all together.
0: Yeah. Maybe you should change his name.
1: Clay Chasepool.
2: I was like, it's one of these.
0: Yeah. Yes, Dylan.
1: But I mean, like, if you were to ask yourself, would you rather be on the Texans or the Cardinals?
0: The Texans, I guess.
1: Yeah. So it is a better situation. I'm not saying that, like, the tangible aspects of it might line up right now, but who knows? I feel like it's a wait and see what happens thing before kind of just declaring it meh.
0: Well, no, I mean, they gave up a second round pick for him.
1: So that seems steep at the time.
0: Yes, it does. But maybe it changes scenery. Maybe C.J. Stroud pushing him a little bit, and maybe you get something out of him. That was one of those can't miss. I don't care who you are, you can miss. There's been a lot of can't misses who missed. Yes, Mark.
2: I already feel bad for Jeremiah Smith coming into the draft in April because people were going to say, oh, he can't miss. Wait, what happened with Marvin Harrison Jr.?
0: Well, they're going to go, is he more Jackson Smith and Jigma or Marvin Harrison Jr. the third? David in Ohio. Hi, David. Welcome back.
4: Hey, what's going on, Dan? Got a best and worst of the weekend for you.
0: Okay.
4: Best of the weekend, Kentucky takes down Lane Kiffin and LSU 35-34 in overtime. Kentucky has beaten two AP top 10 teams this season, Texas A&M and LSU, winning consecutive games by the exact same score, 35-34. And the Commanders' clock management, don't know what to say there. That was terrible. So,
0: thank you, David. Malik Nabers had 11 catches. Isaiah Likely had 11 catches. When's the last time you had two receivers or receiver tight end teammates to have at least 11 catches, 90 yards, and a receiving touchdown in the same game? Justin Jefferson and TJ Hawkinson in 2022.
5: Stat of the day. Here comes that
0: what?
5: Stat of the day.
0: All righty. We'll take a break. More phone calls coming up. The defensive coordinator for the Falcons was Richard Smith. Richard Smith. He got reassigned after that, I believe. Got reassigned. Yes, Dylan.
1: Is that like getting DFA'd in baseball? He got designated for assignment, and that assignment was not defensive coordinator.
0: Yes. What's my new assignment?
1: It ain't that.
0: Yeah. All right, we'll take a break back after this. ChatGPT is a new agent for bigger multi-step projects. 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
4: Game one of the NLCS on Sunday night. Dodgers rolled out ace Tarik Skubal, who worked five innings but gave up both the runs the Brewers needed to outlast LA 2-1. Milwaukee ace Jacob Mizorowski and four relievers at work to hold the Dodgers at bay. Game two coming up at 5 p.m. Eastern on Monday, and the first game of the ALCS at 8 p.m. Michael Penix Jr. left the game against the Ravens late with a rib injury. He's going to have tests on Monday. The Ravens ended up picking off backup quarterback Tua Tagovailoa to seal the game in overtime 30-23. Now reports indicate Baltimore might be getting Lamar Jackson back later this week. 49ers have another injury at the wide receiver position. Deebo Samuel left the game Sunday with a hamstring issue. He's having an MRI on Monday. And the WNBA finals are starting soon. Just one complication. The Atlanta Dream still don't have a home location determined. Their home stadium only holds 3,500 people. They're trying to get a larger facility.
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9: It may be the middle of October, but summer weather continues. A high of 81, near record warmth this afternoon with passing clouds and then sunshine. Tonight, spotty thundershowers, but mainly north of the Fox Cities. A little humid, a low of 59. Not as warm tomorrow, 69, with more clouds north and more sun to the south. From the WBY First Alert Weather Center, I'm meteorologist Steve Balon.
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19: Marvin, we went 2 hours and 22 minutes without saying, you know, this could be a Super Bowl matchup between the Bills and the Rams tonight.
20: I'm really sorry. I couldn't help myself. Come on, get
21: up. Get it together, guys.
19: You know, this could be a Super Bowl matchup. Yeah, yeah, it can.
20: Possible Super matchup?
19: One's in the AFC, one's in the NFC. Now, if they were both in the same conference, then no, it couldn't be a Super Bowl matchup. Potential one. Yes, Todd, what's wrong?
22: No, I was thinking of just during the commercial break, we were thinking about headlines, making the headline tomorrow or today thing.
19: Do you want to write tomorrow's headline today?
22: Why not?
19: Are you ready to go?
22: I think so.
19: Okay.
22: So far, so good. Nobody circles the wagons like the Los Angeles Rams.
19: But the Rams don't circle the wagon.
22: It doesn't matter.
19: The Buffalo Bills
22: I know they do, but on this particular occasion tonight, it's going to be shocking when the Rams circle the wagons. It's going to be very strange that they do that.
19: Okay.
22: Hey, you do it better than me. I don't know why I'm bothered. You're much better Chris Berman in person.
19: I know, but why are you making fun of Chris Berman?
22: It's not making fun. I'm trying to do the impersonation.
19: Yeah, but that's not, it wasn't.
22: So far, so good for the Rams, now 3-2. And now I'm laughing. We can move on now. I think Dylan's got one. Dylan, what do you got?
21: Thanks, Todd.
19: Yes, Ray.
23: I got one here.
19: Oh.
23: I Corumba. Bills roll Rams.
21: Oh.
23: Play Corum. Corumba.
19: No.
23: Oh, that's good.
19: That's
23: Dan.
19: Terrible.
22: Corumba is what you should have said.
21: Wait, Dan, I have one.
19: Yes.
21: Rams beat Bills in possible Super Bowl matchup.
22: Boom.
21: That could be a real one.
19: It absolutely. Yes, Marvin.
20: Dylan stole mine.
19: Oh, he did?
21: Got him.
19: Yeah. Ray stole mine.
23: I think I Corumba.
19: That's terrible.
23: Play Corum.
19: No, it's terrible.
23: I Corumba.
19: I got that, but it's terrible.
21: I Corumba.
19: What?
22: That Puka Nahua. Nice win for the Rams. Wow, a little Al Pacino one. Why not?
19: Devin in Kentucky. Hi, Devin.
24: Hey, DP. I got a best of weekend, worst of weekend, and a quick baseball question.
19: All right.
24: Best of the weekend, definitely Kentucky over LSU, and Jeremiah Smith dominating Maryland. Worst of the weekend, I got to go to the Eagles, or Todd's impression right there is pretty rough. Quick question would be, do you think the Dodgers had a successful approach against Mizorowski, even though they lost?
19: What do you mean by approach?
24: So their plate approach, like they kind of shorten up their swings a little bit, and they work the count really well against him, I thought.
19: Well, I mean, I'm a big proponent of putting the ball in play. Like the White Sox got bounced. Would they strike out 21 times over the weekend? And just put the ball in play. Make something happen. And against Mizorowski and the rest of that staff, I mean, give credit to that pitching staff. Did a great job. But if you want to say, hey, don't change your approach, okay, you're going to swing and he's throwing really, really hard, harder than anybody else in baseball. Ohtani is not playing well. Like, you know, your left-handed bats should have been able to help you a little bit. Muncy, Freeman, and Ohtani is just kind of up there. It almost feels like he's up there just to, I don't know, maybe send a message that he could still hit a home run. But he just doesn't seem like he is anywhere near what he normally is. Yes, Mark.
20: Also, reminder for tonight in the ALCS, the Guardians, everybody, they're the former Indians. I've gotten two different questions. Who are the Guardians? The former Cleveland Indians.
19: Yoshinobu Yamamoto, he goes for tonight, game two. He had a complete game last year in the postseason, allowing one run and three hits. He struck out seven. It'll be fun. It'll be fun. You know, I love watching him. By the way, Tampa, this Junior Caminero, who was an MVP candidate, he was traded from Cleveland to Tampa. This is 2021 that he got traded. And a lot of times we notice the guy who got traded or the guys because we might recognize their names. It's the prospects where you go, oh, yeah, you got that guy. Like Pete Crow Armstrong got traded to the Cubs by the Mets. But at the time, I don't know if anybody went, oh, my God, did they get a steal? But Caminero is proven to be really, really good, an MVP candidate. Yes, Ray?
23: Yeah, they got Thomas Myers back in that trade, and his ERA is over 5.
19: That's not good.
23: No, it's not good.
19: Yeah. Yes, Todd?
0: Would the Guardians and Rays be better off from a rating standpoint playing today at 2 in the afternoon instead of on top of Bills-Rams?
19: Yeah. Yeah, sure. Why not?
0: They should move it right now.
19: The White Sox struck out 19 times in Game 3. Two games later, they broke that record. They struck out 21 times.
1: Start of the day, we love your...

0: Thank you, Pandora. The White Sox on Saturday night swung and missed 80 times. They put 9 balls in play. I'm waiting for the analytics to help me understand how this is great winning baseball, because it's not. Put the ball in play. And it's almost like you'd have to teach a whole new generation of, no, don't swing really, really hard. Yeah, go the other way with that pitch. Hey, maybe lay down a bunt. How about a sacrifice bunt? How about moving the runner over? Like, just little things. See, I could do the little things. I couldn't do the big things when I played. Yes, Marvin.
1: The White Sox lost their goodwill that they gained over the season in a weekend.
0: How do you strike out 21 times?
1: In one game?
0: Yes. Yeah. 19 times. That was the record. 2 games later, they broke the record. They struck out 21 times. I was at a wedding over the weekend. Guy comes up to me and he goes, who do you like, Guardians or White Sox? And I said, I couldn't care less. He goes, wait, you're not rooting for anybody? I go, no, I'm at the point now that I'm rooting for the Guardians because the White Sox blew this. He goes, well, I know somebody whose nephew is pitching for the White Sox. I go, well, I hope he does well. I wasn't up on my White Sox baseball when I needed to be at a reception. I'm trying to get my drink on, and I got yelled at for smoking a cigar.
2: Bad boy.
0: But I didn't do it at the reception. It was outside of the tent, and I'm 3/4 of a way through this. My father blew. Like, I'm having a good night. Got tequila, a little grapefruit in there. Outside, nobody's bothering me. And all of a sudden, person comes up, you can't smoke here. I said, well, I have been for the last half hour. Like, where have you been? And she goes, you have to go to the parking lot. And I'm like, okay. How about I just put out my cigar? And then she goes, you can, but if you want to smoke, you have to go out to the parking lot. And I go, all right, all right. I said, you know, it's 50 degrees out. I don't think any harm's going to happen. And a cigar, unlike a cigarette, that'll kind of just fade into the earth, into the soil. Yes, Dylan.
2: What? Like, you were outside. What was the dish? I assume you were not indoors smoking.
0: No. But I was outside the tent.
2: Yeah, what's the... I'm confused as to what the issue is.
0: I don't know. But I got scolded. Mm. Thankfully, only scolded in front of me, not others. But the number of people came up saying, man, that cigar smells good. You got another one? I go, no, that's all I got.
2: Can't smoke here, actually.
0: Yeah. Yes, Todd.
3: You're a very personable person, but sometimes you're not in the mood to, you know, someone comes up to you at a party and they want to talk about the middle relievers of the Royals or whatever. So do you have a vibe or have any kind of facial expression that would let people know that you want to kind of be left alone at the party and not just talk sports just because of your sports career background?
0: Well, I ran into a table and the guy and his son stood up. And they said, you know, if you get some time, we'd love to talk sports. And then his wife and daughter said, and we would love to talk to you about the Sandler movies. So I went, note to self, stay away from that table tonight. Yeah. I mean, I'll answer questions if I'm getting a drink. But, you know, I'm there with my wife. You know, we're killing it. We're dancing up a storm. You know?
3: Were you?
0: You know, the dance floor was packed. It was wall to wall.
1: No, were you dancing up a storm?
0: No, I tried to. But there was no room for me.
2: Got to work your way into the middle, Dan.
0: I know, but I was worried. You get stuck in the middle, and then all of a sudden they single you out, and then all of a sudden you're breakdancing. And I would have been like the woman in the Olympics with the breakdancing.
2: Ray Gun.
0: Yeah, Ray Gun.
1: I thought you would have been like the guy at the end of Footloose.
0: No.
1: They weren't allowed to dance, but in an hour and 30 minutes, they turned into Turbo and Ozone. I was like, my goodness, this is amazing.
0: Let's dance!
1: They're not going to let us dance, but we're...
0: Yes. Yes, Dylan.
2: A movie wreck, the Ray Gun documentary that's on Netflix.
0: Yeah.
2: I believe it's an Untold. It's pretty awesome. I definitely would. I'd watch it. It is great. All of the just the number of steps that, like, missteps that had to take place for her to reach the Olympics.
0: Yeah.
2: It's legendary.
0: Yes, Todd.
3: How do you politely respond to someone who says, what do you think of my Grizzlies this year? And you're not in the mood to talk sports. You're certainly not in the mood to talk about the Memphis Grizzlies. So what do you do there?
0: I just say, you know what? Let me wait till the season starts, get a better idea. Ja Morant not there. You know, let's see, you know, what the lineup looks like.
3: Thanks, Dan. We should go out sometime. You play golf?
0: No, when the guy, it felt like, wanted to spend 15, 20 minutes, 30 minutes just talking sports. And, you know, I'm sorry, that just wasn't the time or place. I'm usually pretty good that if you go out in public, I always say if you go out, then expect somebody to maybe ask you a question. I went to Starbucks. Guy goes, hey. Like, he doesn't introduce himself. He just says, hey, what do you think of the Valkyries? And I go,
2: that had to have not been a real question.
0: No, it was. No, he asked me about the WNBA team in San Francisco, the Valkyries. I go, hey, man, they got depth and they can play defense. And he goes, yeah, yeah. He goes, and they knocked off the Aces. And I go, yes, they did. Yes, Todd.
3: You're throwing they need to share the ball a little more, though. They're a little, you know.
0: No. I just
3: shoot a little too much.
0: I told him what he probably already knew if he's a fan of the Valkyries. They are a deep team and they play really, really good defense. Yes, Marvin.
1: I do love wearing hats sometimes because I'm not a fan of any of the teams that I have hats on. And the hat I'm wearing right now is a Pittsburgh Pirates hat. And a person in Chili's comes up and they're like, Pittsburgh this year. And I was like, yeah, here's the trick. Man, if their bullpen can get it together. He's like, yeah, exactly. I was like, see?
0: Yes, Ray.
4: Do you have any thoughts on the Toledo Mud Hens this year, Dan?
0: Oh, man, you throw out the records.
2: Bullpen, got to fix the bullpen.
0: Yeah, when you get into the MAC play, I mean, you know, it's up for grabs. Yes, Dylan.
2: But I feel like a lot of times people ask you these things, not because they're curious about information. They want you to corroborate what they already think,
0: yeah,
2: right?
0: Yeah.
2: They're like,
0: yeah.
2: How about the Reds? You're like, they've got some spunk. They're like, thank you, and then move on.
0: No, I usually say, well, what do you think?
2: And you get them.
0: And then they give me the answer that I give back to them.
3: You've done that to me many times. I do not like it.
2: What do you think, Todd?
0: I too do that to you. Because I think you have something you want to tell me. And that's why I just turn it back so you can tell me what you want to tell
3: me. You're probably right. I instigated in such a way to make it about me. And then you set me up for my next statement.
0: Thomas in Philly. Hi, Thomas. What do you have for me?
5: Hey, how you guys doing? Big fan of the show.
0: Thank you, Thomas.
5: I had a question because I noticed this morning on the Carolina Hurricanes official Twitter, I'm not calling it X, sorry, it's Twitter, their official page calling out Philadelphia's team like for losing.
0: Yeah.
5: They've beaten us twice in the last, I want to say, week and a half. And that's more wins than all of our teams have had or whatever. And is it weird to me or anyone else that an actual Twitter page calls out a whole fan base?
0: I'm not on Twitter, so I don't know what is normal or protocol here. I know the Fire Tockett, Rick Tockett, the Flyers head coach, they had the chant of firing him. Eagles in dramatic fashion, losing a couple of weeks in a row, no Saquon Barkley there. But it just feels, I don't know why it feels so tenuous. This whole Sirianni, Jalen Hurts, I hate the fact that it does sound week to week, but it does sound week to week. Yes, Marvin.
1: It's because of the way they've been losing. I think that's putting more pressure on Sirianni and Hurts.
0: Yeah. And I've said Jalen Hurts isn't a great regular season quarterback, but I've seen him in the postseason and, you know, that to me will override that he is probably a little better than average regular season quarterback. Yes, Dylan.
2: I mean, it's for a team that won their first Super Bowl not that long ago, they have a pretty quick trigger. Like, Doug Peterson was out, 2 years after they won the Super Bowl?
0: Yeah.
2: So it does kind of feel like you're rarely playing with borrowed time there if you're the head coach.
0: Witt in Texas. Hi, Witt. What do you have for me?
6: Thanks for taking my call, Dan. Happy belated birthday, Fritz. Sidebar. Best and worst, Betts is playing in a golf tournament with friends this weekend. It's good to get out and miss some putts. The worst, who has it worse than the Texas Longhorn Nation today? Nobody. Red River Shootout, record's always out the door with that game. It's 4th-and-2 on the 35-yard line. Why don't you put your faith in the Manning dynasty and spell Redemption Arch in that moment? Go for it. Get your money and your hype's worth. And that offense looked worse than the midterm political ads that we've seen the last couple months. But, Dan, that being said, this brings me to a question. Everybody that goes to Texas or roots for that team has been asking the same question since he's been there. At what point does Steve Sarkisian let go of the play calling, man, and just be a head coach? One of my biggest pet peeves in any sport is these coaches that think that they can manage a team, manage the game, personnel, and can also call plays and be able to do both effectively.
0: Well, if I look at the offense, they're 39th in scoring. And, you know, keep in mind, you factor in those games that they won where they blew out a couple of teams. 58th in yards per game. Third down conversion. They're 38th in the country. They got Arch Manning. Steve Sarkisian is supposed to be an offensive genius. I just haven't seen it. You know, you start to look at the Eagles. You're blown out by the Bears in Case Keenum. You blow a lead against the Rams. And then last second collapse against the Jags. Like, this is kind of leading towards somebody making a big decision there in Philadelphia. At least it feels that way. Yes, Ray.
4: 2 first-round picks for the Eagles in 2028, too. And Jalen Hurts, they have an out with his contract.
0: Yeah.
4: That's not helping their case right now.
0: Robert in San Antonio, then we'll take a break. Hi, Robert.
7: Pete, thanks for taking my call. Yep. Just wanted to see if I could give my best. I don't really have a worst this weekend. I have 2 best, actually. First one's going to be, again, another week of a Vikings victory, Dan. I mean, my defense is holding up just to give enough time for the offense to come around. Justin Jefferson with a sick touchdown catch in his home state. And my second best is going to be my Indians. Low-key, Jose Ramirez, man, he's getting it done for us. I just think he's super special. Hopefully we can keep him to finish his career as a Guardian.
0: Y'all know? Yep. Guardians there, Robert. Guardians. Now, I did not know this. I didn't even know they kept track of this. Jose Ramirez hit a 2-run homer on a pitch that was 0.74 feet above ground. That's the lowest pitch hit for a postseason home run since they started tracking this in 2008.
8: Stat of the day, stat of the day, stat of the day, stat of the day. Here comes that
0: what?
8: Stat of the day.
0: Top. Yeah, Ray.
4: I'd love to take a guess here and say the person who did that before him was Vlad Guerrero.
0: I'm going to take a guess and say Manny Ramirez. I think Manny hit a pitch that had dirt on it from touching the dirt as it was delivered, and he hit a home run.
1: I feel like it bounced off the ground.
0: Did it?
1: That's how it looked.
0: Okay, 0.74, like that would, I mean, feet? How low is that? Manny Ramirez hit one that was just off the dirt. Now, I don't know what year that was when Manny was being Manny. Yes, Dylan?
2: I could maybe see Ichiro with one of those little slappers just out, like, you know, ball basically in the dirt and him just whacking it and taking off. I don't know if he was in there.
0: What's for a home run?
2: Oh, then never mind.
0: Thank you. Thank you, Dylan.
2: But if it was just a hit,
0: yeah,
2: then Ichiro.
0: All right. Thank you. Yes, Todd.
3: Where does that rank in the list of top analytical pieces of information? I better not throw it almost into the ground where he's going to hit a home run, this guy.
0: That's wild. Yeah. So, Jose Ramirez, Manny Ramirez. Mm-hmm. How about we take a break? Last call for phone calls. What we learn, what's in store tomorrow, right after this.

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5: Well, the Milwaukee Brewers would take game one of the NLCS 2-1 over the Los Angeles Dodgers last night at American Family Field. Offensively, Bryce Terang would have a homer in the fourth inning. Luis Lora would have a RBI single in the fifth. While starting pitcher Jacob Mizorowski would go 4 1/3 innings, giving up 5 hits, 1 earned run, 5 strikeouts. But it would be the bullpen that picked him up to shut down the Dodgers. Here's more from manager Pat Murphy.
6: You know, DL Hall has emerged as a guy that we really trust. But the other three, Uribe, Ashby, and McGill, I don't know how you can get more out of them. We're squeezing everything we can, and they just get better.
5: Game two will be this afternoon at 4 p.m. as the Dodgers send Yoshinobu Yamamoto to the mound opposite of the Brewers' Logan Henderson. Turning to the Packers, it was a statement win over the Bears, 31-7 for Green Bay, as Jordan Love threw 367 yards passing, the most by a Packers quarterback against the Bears at Lambeau, while going 25 of 31 for 2 touchdowns. The Packers defense also collected 3 interceptions and 2 fumble recoveries on their way to a win. They now sit 3-2 and will host the Dallas Cowboys Sunday night at Lambeau Field.
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5: Wisconsin football is off their bye, and their game time has been announced against UCLA this coming Saturday. It will be a 6:30 kick from the Rose Bowl. And the Milwaukee Bucks continue on with their preseason. They'll have their next game against the Bulls on Wednesday. Regular season begins October 21st against the Wizards. For the Wisconsin Sports Zone Network, I'm Ebo.
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15: 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Hey, shout out to Appleton.
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0: Daryl Hall's birthday today.
20: 80. How old am I?
0: Is Daryl Hall 80?
20: 80. That's crazy, right?
0: He looks good for 80. Do you think John Oates sent him a birthday card?
20: I'm going to say no, unfortunately, which makes me very sad.
0: Yes, Marvin.
21: Yes. Correction. Daryl Hall was born October 11th, so his birthday was yesterday, 1946. He is 80 years old today.
0: Dang.
21: He does look good.
0: He does.
21: But money is the best lotion.
0: You think?
21: Oh, it's a great moisturizer.
0: He's got good hair. He's got really good hair. Yes, Dylan.
22: You can buy new hair.
0: Yeah, but that's real hair.
22: You don't know that.
0: Yeah, I do.
22: You asked him?
0: I've seen him in person.
22: You can't. They're pretty. They've gotten good. When I get it done, Dan, you're going to have no clue.
0: When are you going to get it done?
22: I don't know. We'll figure that out.
0: I'd start soon.
20: Wow.
22: Soon?
20: Come on now.
22: You hear that, Todd?
20: I don't like that. I don't like when he says things like that.
0: By the way, who has thrown more shutout innings? Your wife?
20: Wow, piling on a little bit on my birthday.
0: I just, I felt bad for you because you intimated that you wanted intimacy and it didn't go well.
20: I was fully expecting, and all of a sudden we're late at my brother's house for dinner and she's got a pack and didn't even make a reference to it like, and I'll make it up to you next week. There's just kind of, okay, got to go. Got packing to do. Wow. I guess it's just me and Dateline NBC tonight.
0: Yeah.
20: Like every other Friday night.
0: Yeah. She's thrown some shutout innings. She's approaching Oral Hershiser.
20: Me and Keith Morrison.
0: That's the only Oral.
20: Wow. Now it's getting personal.
21: That's where you draw the line, Fritzy?
20: Yeah. We all have our line. That was mine.
0: Big time celebrity Ross Tucker will be on the show coming up tomorrow. Final results of the poll question. Dylan, what do you have for me?
22: Todd getting no Hershiser. Who you got tonight, Bills or Rams? 57% are taking, Dan. You want to guess?
0: The Rams.
22: The Bills.
0: Oh, okay.
22: So I'll be taking the Rams.
0: All right. And giving the points?
22: Yeah, I'm going to give the 3.5.
0: All right. Ben in South Carolina. Welcome back, Ben.
23: Hey, Dan. There's a favorite caller we all will miss. Not to acknowledge his impact would be remiss. He was there from the start, gave the show a big heart. On each call, he showed us how it's done. Thank you, Chris.
0: Thank you, Ben. Jennifer in Florida. Hi, Jennifer.
24: Hi, Dan. I'm so excited to be on the phone with you. Big fan of you guys. All you guys are wonderful. I just wanted to see if you guys had noticed that Jason Kelce, when he calls for an Eagles game like he did in London yesterday, I am from Florida and I'm rooting for Jacksonville, and it was really annoying to hear him keep saying, we, my team, I thought you're supposed to be impartial.
0: No, I don't think that if you're a former player or coach, I think if you're a former player, it'd be really difficult. And the lines are blurred now where it feels like everybody wants to tell you their allegiance. On SportsCenter, I know who everybody roots for. I never wanted to let you know, even when I was rooting for somebody, that's not part of the game. Like, you got to be unbiased. But Jason, I don't have a problem with that. Yes, Marvin.
21: You told Drew Brees not to say we when he was on here last week.
0: Yeah. I mean, I would say that to you. Don't do it. But you're probably going to do it. And I understand if you do. But when I got to ESPN, I shed all my allegiances. I just thought that's the only way you can go about this job. And I truly miss being a fan. I truly miss the high highs and the low lows. Yes, Ray.
1: When you officially retire, are you going to be a fan again?
0: Probably not. I'm so conditioned to just look at a story. You know, when somebody says, oh, who are you rooting for? I always say, give me a good story, because that's what we do on the show. We're telling stories. We're talking about a story. How great is that story? And that's kind of the challenge. That's the fun part. Yeah, Dylan.
22: What about like an NHL team? Because I imagine growing up, did you really have like a hockey fandom just in being in Ohio?
0: The Cincinnati Stingers.
22: So there, you could be a Stingers fan.
0: They're not in existence.
22: Yeah, but like you could pick it. It's like a team that you, it would be kind of like a new thing once you're retired. It's like no, there's no before or after.
0: No.
22: All right.
0: Yeah.
22: All right.
0: Todd, what'd you learn today?
20: Joe in the Bay joined us and proceeded to give us his initial takes in Espanol, but I was able to translate that for you.
0: Dylan.
22: Oral Hershiser not visiting the Fritz household.
0: Marvin.
21: Todd is bilingual.
0: Big Day Ray.
1: Apparently you can't smoke outside anymore.
0: A cigar. Todd, what do I learn?
20: Chase Daniel says how the Eagles handled the final seconds of that game in London against the Jags is coaching malpractice.
0: Time to...
20: We're running out of time.
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14: All right, we're starting off with a Hurley Clark traffic update. Right now, no incidents to report. Everything is moving along pretty good out there, but if something does pop up, we'll let you know about it. All right, it's time to get into the bullpen.
13: Need a little relief in your day?
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13: That's what these two are all about.
16: 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No, you lock it up. Lock it up. Lock it up.
13: It's the bullpen with PJ and Nick.
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13: 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Here's PJ and Nick.

0: to noon. They would do it maybe again. No, NBC has that game on Sunday night.
1: Yep.
0: And they're not going to give up a Dallas game with that TV audience or a Packers game.
1: Well, and the Packers, you know, even if they could,
0: yeah.
1: Packers kind of shot themselves in the foot with that game because they looked great.
0: Yes.
1: So they're going to be like, wow, Cowboys and this Packers team?
0: Exactly.
1: This is what we all want.
0: Well, that's what they wanted. Plus, again, they had, you know, arguably one of the best games of the year last year for Sunday Night Football,
1: yep.
0: which
1: yep.
0: resulted in the tie. I know we hated it, but for people watching it, it was a good watch.
1: Mm-hmm.
0: So they're like, okay, and the whole Micah storyline. So I'm like, they're not flexing that game out. And again, Brewers and Dodgers, game six is Sunday night, if we get there. Again, last night was good. I want to
1: yep.
0: feel real positive. I want to, we'll start there. Let's start there.
1: Okay.
0: But, you know, it was really good. Really good. Best case scenario, they won game one. Now you got to keep it up.
1: Yep.
0: Because it ain't going to get any easier. But let's celebrate the win first, I guess, before
1: Absolutely.
0: We start, you know, going down the what's going to happen. You know, you have Miz going. And
1: yep.
0: you thought, okay, you wonder if he's going to be jacked up or not. You know what he reminded me of last night on the mound? And again, we make parallels to where the early 90s Packers were.
1: Yep.
0: To this Brewers team, even though they're different sports. He reminded me of Brett Favre starting a game
1: last
0: night.
1: That's a good call. Yep. That's a great call.
0: Favre would always start off missing guys and everything else. And it's like, oh, geez, he's off. But then mid-second quarter and then second half, he found it. He would
1: yep.
0: find it. And Miz kind of reminded me of that. He was all jacked up last night, had a good first inning, and then the second inning, that's where it started to rail. And then it reminded me of that one start he had in Boston when he had the 12 straight balls. And it's like, are we getting that Miz
1: well,
0: tonight?
1: I mean, he hit six, he right? Missed, six or seven,
0: yep,
1: right?
0: He missed about six, I think, in a row. And I'm like, oh, no, this might be that start tonight. But it wasn't. He buckled down, and again, he was able to find a way to get out of it. Now, again, yeah, he threw a lot of pitches, and that was the Dodgers' game plan to get him out of the game. But it worked out.
1: Yeah. The approach, that's the word I'm looking
0: yes.
1: for. The approach
0: yeah.
1: is clear. They're not worried about the fastball.
0: No.
1: Not because
0: no.
1: it's not effective, not because it's hard to catch up to, not because of all those things. They're not worried about trying to hit it. They're just going to slap at it, chip
0: yes.
1: it. They're just going to try to get a little wood on it
0: yep.
1: and get the pitch count up. And wait for a mistake.
0: I think Freddie Freeman's at bat.
1: Yep,
0: stole that, or you know, like okay, what are they looking for? Oh, that way he went the other way with it, and he just slapped it to left field. I'm like, okay.
1: And the Padres did the same thing.
0: Yeah,
1: that was
0: yep.
1: the Padres' take on him.
0: Mm-hmm.
1: Make him be so good with it that we have to pay it more mind. But
0: yes.
1: in the process, he's not going to be great with it all the time. So
0: no.
1: just slap and chip. Don't worry about it's not June 5th.
0: Yeah,
1: where guys will try to catch up to 104 and try to hit one out or mm-hmm. try to put that ball in play. They're not going to put it in play. They're actually going to make him work and work and work and work. And we're just going to, it doesn't matter how late we are if we just keep fouling and fouling and fouling and fouling and fouling.
0: Yeah.
1: And in the end, victory to the Dodgers, as it was for the Padres in a single at bat, is not necessarily a hit. It's mm-hmm. nine pitches.
0: Yeah.
1: They're just
0: That's
1: sitting there going,
0: yep.
1: all right, we are fine with four or five innings of you going 8 to 12 pitches deep on every guy.
0: Yes.
1: You can no-hit us through four,
0: mm-hmm.
1: but if we run you after 4 2/3 or 4 1/3, or
0: yeah.
1: if you would get your pitch count up so high, that's our win.
0: Yeah.
1: And that approach is going to plague him for his entire career.
0: Yes.
1: The win is not getting hits off of him. The
0: yep.
1: win isn't scoring runs. The win is chasing him.
0: Mm-hmm.
1: It's sort of like when you go up against a certain running back or you go up against a scorer and you go, yeah, Allen Iverson back in the day, let
0: yeah.
1: Iverson shoot it 40 times.
0: Yeah.
1: Whatever.
0: Yeah.
1: Let Iverson get 28 on you.
0: Yeah.
1: Stop
0: exactly.
1: everybody else.
0: Yep.
1: It's let him get 104 miles per hour past you. Get some wood on it a few times and
0: yeah.
1: drive that pitch count up and get him out of the ballgame.
0: Yeah.
1: It's not that he doesn't have electric stuff. And he is a little all over. He's mechanically

0: getting a little off.
1: Yeah, he is.
0: And the ball sailing on him.
1: Yeah, it was.
0: But
1: I think that's, I think because he was really jacked up too.
0: Oh, I think so too. So the strategy is, it's the framework has been laid now multiple times in big games. Teams don't care that he can throw 104.7 or 105.3 or 100 or his off-speed breaking thing is 96. They don't care. They're just going to slap and slap and slap, chip and chip and chip. And the victory is not a base hit. Victory is not a home run. That's a cherry on top of the sundae if you get on base. The victory is 10 pitches.
1: Yeah.
0: And I have to believe that's their goal.
1: Oh, yeah.
0: They're going, all right, 10 per guy.
1: I think, too, though, a very encouraging sign for Miz figuring out or trying to, when he's getting to the jam, how many double plays? He had two or three last time?
0: Yeah,
1: see, that's,
0: at least two.
1: To me, that's very encouraging because then he's figuring out, okay, I'm not going to blow by every guy, but let me see if I can place it where they're just going to, you know, spike it in the ground and we can turn two and I can get out of this jam instead of me trying to strike out every single guy in the lineup.
0: Right.
1: And I think that was an improvement when he, you know, he probably knows, you know, this is a tough lineup. And you could tell the way he was pitching to Shohei, too. He nothing inside. Everything outside. And I think that was the Brewers. That's going to be the Brewers' plan all series long.
0: Mm-hmm.
1: Even though Shohei, I think we can all agree he's really hurting right now.
0: He is. He's a shell. Yeah.
1: He's not who he was. I don't want to wake up the Giant, and then he hits three home runs against us.
0: No, there's something going on there.
1: He's hurting right now, but the approach to him was fantastic last night. And I noticed, too, just get him on the outside because if you miss anything inside or in, he's still going to crank.
0: Yeah. Oh, yeah. He's still hitting it hard when he makes contact.
1: Again, 4 1/3, not ideal for the length, but again, against this Dodgers team, one earned run. That's the key stat right there. And then the bullpen was just, can they keep doing it? I mean, Nick, this is insane for a Brewers bullpen.
0: I know.
1: I can't. I really don't want to jinx it. And I know we've glossed them all year long. Like, how good are these guys? They haven't been blowing any games. This is rare for a Brewers bullpen. They come in and they slam the door. And again, a 2-1 game, it wasn't dominating by any stretch of the imagination, but I didn't. Maybe it was just me, but I didn't have as much fear with the Dodgers for this game as I did with the Padres game. I don't know. And that's weird to say because I know every single Dodgers batter can go yard on you or whatever. They can do it like that, but I don't know. In that Padres game, I found it a little tougher to watch with the bullpen where last night I just expected them to breeze through it, and they did, which strange for Brewer fans to be this comfortable watching him. Now watch today, they blow it. But it was, I felt reassured with that bullpen against the Dodgers.
0: They're still not plowing through tons of arms.
1: No, they're not.
0: Which is such a great.
1: Yeah. I mean, last night, no Senzatella, no Romero.
0: Right.
1: Drohan still hasn't seen it.
0: You went Hall, Uribe, Ashby, McGill.
1: Yeah.
0: Boom,
1: yeah.
0: Every guy did their job, and then you're done. So, I mean, even you know, Hall he's not getting overused.
1: No.
0: You got Drohan, you got
1: Harrison still hasn't
0: been sitting there.
1: People are still griping. Why is he on the roster? Grant Anderson should have that spot because he has a different arm delivery. No.
0: At this point. You're good. Senzatella, like you said, JoJo, Chad Patrick, you have arms in there who are just crazy fresh. The guys that they have that are supposed to do the job they're supposed to do are the guys they're calling upon, and they're all doing it over and over and over. I thought they were much more relaxed looking.
1: Yes, that's what I was feeling.
0: Uribe looks like himself again.
1: Yes.
0: Ashby doesn't look like he does that little like side look sometimes right before he pitches, and you're like, what are you looking at? What are you looking at, dude? Focus. They just looked composed. They looked composed and ready for the moment.
1: Yeah.
0: And in McGill, hardest job in baseball. That's the hardest job in baseball. Got the first two, and then it got
1: interesting.
0: It got real interesting. And that guy's a little bit of a circus act himself.
1: Yes. Yep.
0: And you could see again the approach to him. We're not going to touch it until you get one of those breaking ones out of the dirt.
1: Yep, you can keep bouncing them all you want. Yep.
0: Throw it all you want. We're willing to take a couple of them and get deep into it or get down in a count. I don't know how you could have a real problem with it, other than it would have been nice to get a hit with bases loaded at some point. Would have been nice to get one more delivered hit.
1: Oh, yeah. That would have been great. Yeah.
0: You're not going to get – you texted it. Might be your only one tonight. You're not going to get bases chucked against the Dodgers with any outs, two outs, one out.
1: Yeah.
0: You're not going to get that very often.
1: Yeah.
0: So if I have a complaint, it is I would like to see one of those timely hits happen. But they're making the hit when they need to make the hit, and they're making the pitch when they need to make the pitch. And we talked about it. I brought it up about Miz during the Padres series, and something that, again, showed itself yesterday that – has me very encouraged just about him, about his character, about his approach, and about the moment. He didn't have his best stuff. He was getting way up in the counts. They were frustrating him, and you could tell.
1: Yeah.
0: And as he's getting yanked out without five complete, he's screaming and yelling about strikeouts, his pitch count. He knows coming out of the third, or coming out of the fourth, rather, that this is going to be it.
1: Yeah.
0: Fifth inning is all he's going to be able to go. And that's if he can get the outs that he needs to get very efficiently. And it's unlikely with the lefty-lefty on and all the matchups that are coming up. But what is he doing? Screaming, yelling, pumping. The moment's not too big for this guy. He just needs to find himself in the moment a little bit better.
1: Yeah.
0: He's not panicking. He's not. And then there he is. He could sit down and be like, I didn't have my best stuff today. Or he's first man up on the rail screaming and yelling at everybody else like he was.
1: Yep.
0: First guy to hop over it when McGill gets the save. He's just so into it. He's so into the moment. And they talked so much about Skubal being a guy that's energized by these moments that his adrenaline powers him through on a positive side.
1: Yeah.
0: That's exactly what Miz is showing in these moments, too.
1: Exactly. Yeah.
0: Maybe not to the same effectiveness right now, but he's showing that, too. He's energized by the biggest stage and the biggest moment.
1: Yeah.
0: I can't complain about the guy.
1: Oh, no. No. And then,
0: great.
1: I mean, the lineup itself, too, last night. Like we said, we wish that base is loaded. I mean, it would really help if we would try to get some separation in one of these games in these moments, because you're going to need it against the Dodgers. You're not going to win every one of these games 2-1. They're too dang good. It's not – you're going to have to – again, they have not played the perfect Brewers baseball game in the postseason at all, and they're still winning. That's where I'm like, okay, this is a different year because of that fact. And then you have Terang. Again, Terang has hit left-handed pitching terribly this year. He has not fared well against lefties at all, and somehow he's able to square one up and get it on out of there. And Luis Lara, make it his first career postseason start, because again, Frelick was starting all those games against San Diego because of the matchups. Well, you put Lara in there, right-handed bat. Moment's not too big for him. Big single up the middle, RBI single, and that was the deciding run last night. So again, the guys that just got called up in July? June and July are making a difference on this club right now. And that's the difference for this year's team too. I mean, it just seems like they've all come together. They remember how it was the ending of last year, and they don't want that to happen again this year.
0: They're so clutch the last two series when they have to be.
1: Yeah.
0: I mean, when you look at all these 4-3, 4-3.
1: Yeah, I mean, everything's like within two runs.
0: And we're celebrating all of these big-time moments, and we should. The Terang homer, the Lara delivery, all of Churio's moments that we've had, Contreras' bombs.
1: Yeah.
0: And Contreras, in that company, outside of everybody else, is the only one that's been fairly consistent.
1: Yes.
0: But for the most part, they're delivering big moments, and then everything else is pretty pedestrian.
1: Yes, it is,
0: and
1: actually.
0: That's not to their discredit.
1: No.
0: That is to the credit of the opponent. Everybody's good.
1: Yeah,
0: these are not going to be blowout wins against these teams the way these teams match up and the way the pitching staffs are. I absolutely loved, And there's a lot of series left to go.
1: Yes. Oh, yeah.
0: And we will see him again. Mm-hmm. But to beat the trade deadline darling, who basically picked LA. They tried to shine that trade a little differently with Bowtie Boy.
1: Oh, yeah.
0: Ken Rosenthal. And ultimately, they were able to offer the pit. No.
1: No.
0: He picked LA over Milwaukee.
1: Correct.
0: Derek Skubal picked the Dodgers over the Milwaukee Brewers.
1: Yep.
0: And whatever. That was his choice.
1: Yep.
0: I have no problem with him making that choice because a lot of people would make that choice
1: mm-hmm.
0: when he's looking at a future contract and he's looking at where he wants to be and he's looking at champion.
1: Yep.
0: Absolutely. I have no problems with him making that choice. But it was really nice to beat him.
1: Oh, yeah.
0: The guy who had to stand there and look at the roster that he was mm-hmm. trying to mow down and go, I picked the other guys.
1: Yep.
0: And they got you. They got to you. They got to you not much, but they got to you just enough.
1: Just enough to take game one. And two, we talked about it too, when the down and out feeling at our clubhouse had. We know there was something because they missed out on him. And for them to respond the rest of the season and not let that get to them because, you know, they thought they were going to land the big target at the trade deadline. Well, they didn't. And then last night, they were able to show it. Now, again, yeah, we're going to see Skubal at least one more time for sure in this series. But, I mean, the note about the Dodgers is I don't want to say today's a must win, but it kind of is, because not only if you win today, that ensures the series no matter what the heck happens in LA, it's still going to be coming back to Milwaukee if you win today.
0: Right, correct.
1: But the Dodgers, they have not been down two games in a series since the 2023 NLDS against the Diamondbacks, which, perhaps not coincidentally, is the last postseason series they lost. So if they get down 2-0, they haven't had that happen to them in a lot. Now, again, it's the same team that last year in the World Series were basically down to their last couple outs, and they still rallied to win it.
0: Right.
1: So they've been through a lot, so I'm not saying it's a guarantee that, oh, we're going to the World Series if they win today, but it's a very, very good sign. A lot of positives will be happening. I think the most positive would be just you're going to protect home field. It's going to come back no matter what the heck happens in LA.
0: And to be able to take out Yamamoto would be.
1: And again, yeah, he's going to be
0: a tremendous,
1: tough. Yeah,
0: tremendous.
1: He's been a killer of us.
0: Yeah.
1: Of forever.
0: I think that's what was so fun about last night's game. Every single time a guy came up to bat, you went, well, there's a Brewers killer.
1: Yeah, Max Muncy. I'm like, Muncy. There's
0: Muncy,
1: Hernandez,
0: Freeman.
1: Yep.
0: Yeah. They have been Brewers killers.
1: Yes,
0: some of them with other teams.
1: Exactly.
0: Freeman twice.
1: Yeah, twice. Yeah.
0: And they handled them. The mm-hmm. moment didn't seem too big right from the beginning. With I've said that so many times. The moment didn't seem too big, but that's what we were all so worried about as Brewers fans, that we would somehow crumble under the weight of the expectation in the moment. It's only one game, but. Right from the get-go, Terang's play, backhanded, spin, throw.
1: Yeah.
0: They are ready to play. They belong. And I actually loved, can't remember who, I don't think it was Ken Rosenthal. Not sure which guy. It might have been Verducci. Was it Verducci?
1: Tom Verducci, the guy.
0: Who made the comment of, maybe it's time to start talking about how these guys are Cinderellas. They're four-time back-to-back-to-back-to-back. Division champions.
1: Yeah,
0: it might have been Verducci.
1: He's like, yeah, they've been here before.
0: That's kind of the point.
1: Yeah.
0: That I've been screaming about for a while. I love rocking the small market thing. I love the win our way. I love giving Uke some credit. You know,
1: here's a letter.
0: But don't discredit that these gentlemen absolutely belong.
1: Yeah.
0: And I feel like we're doing that a little bit. And I think it's a hedge. I think it's a crutch. I think it's a mechanism we use to just kind of soothe ourselves when an inevitable defeat happens. And we can go, well, you know, we are the little guys. We got to stop with that. They absolutely belong. They proved it in the Padres series. They proved it to 103 wins, and they proved it in game one last night. And I think they showed it. They showed it on their faces, on their approach, on that ball game, the way it unfolded, on the way they had each other, on the lip reading that was going on.
1: Yep.
0: And Pat Murphy, the way Pat just, the interview with Pat was great. His post game was great.
1: Yes.
0: With the kid question was absolutely phenomenal about how he takes the paddle to Miz, and that's, you know.
1: Oh, you don't know about that, son. Oh, that used to happen years ago. Years ago.
0: I don't want to believe too much because you want to protect yourself.
1: Yeah.
0: But that sure was an impressive ball game.
1: It was.
0: I still don't know how Terang's homer went over the fence.
1: I know you texted me.
0: I didn't
1: like
0: even
1: that,
0: sit up on the couch.
1: Yeah.
0: Like, and I was one pillow up on the side, mm-hmm. and watching, and he hit it, and it was like, ah, shoot. That'll
1: well, there was a good down. Freeze frame on X that showed Terang's first at bat where he hit it towards the end of the bat when he was squaring up, and in the home run he got more down towards.
0: Yeah.
1: Where you want it, and I guess that's what
0: it was
1: the difference
0: just
1: was.
0: Enough because it didn't have the sound
1: no
0: at all
1: no
0: and it didn't have looking at where it hit on the bat in real time. You're like, hey, you got a little too far down, a little too far. You didn't quite hit the sweet spot with it.
1: Yeah,
0: and then it just kept going, and I still didn't sit up. It went over the fence. My wife goes, "A home run!" I'm like,
1: "No, wait a minute!"
0: Oh my gosh! I'm like, "Wait, good for him!"
1: It was the wind. As I text you, it was the wind machines. Sorry, San Diego.
0: We had to
1: turn them on.
0: But, I mean, it cleared the fence by plenty. It wasn't even...
1: Yeah.
0: It was like, shoot.
1: Yeah.
0: How did that get out of there?
1: Yeah.
0: It was a great hit, Lara. Great hit. Great moments.
1: Yeah.
0: Great pitching when you had to have the pitching. Great double plays when you had to have the double plays. Pratt's played really solid.
1: What do you think about... Some people were trying to make this an issue with Yelich on the bench.
0: No, fine. Matchup.
1: Again, that's what I thought. But there's some... Well, the $26 million man's on the bench. And I'm like, guys, it's not... It's not that at all. It's Andrew Vaughn has just hit the crap out of left-handed pitching this year. And Yelich, another lefty, yeah, you want some balance in that lineup, and that's why they did it. So some fans were, well, you can't have the captains on the bench. What's that all about? Well, come on. It's
0: fine.
1: I mean,
0: there's nothing wrong with – and I guess you can't argue with outcomes.
1: No.
0: There was nothing wrong with that. That was a matchup thing. Mm-hmm. I don't think Christian Yelich was sitting there going, oh, come on.
1: Yeah.
0: But Vaughn went 1-for-3 with a walk.
1: Yeah.
0: He got on twice.
1: Yep.
0: It was the right call.
1: Exactly.
0: He's about the only dude who was hitting.
1: Yeah.
0: You know, like, that was absolutely the right call to make there. And especially because it turned out to be what it was.
1: Yeah.
0: Vaughn got on base a couple of times. Got a hit. What you're asking him to do, got a walk. I don't know how you argue with what happened there.
1: Cease Electronics talk text line again. You can get in 920-281-1570. Billy checking in. What does my favorite guest on the show, Nick's dad, think of the Brewers game?
0: He hasn't weighed in, and I haven't asked.
1: Okay. I'm sure he had plenty of walks.
0: Yeah, yep. I can't imagine that he was in his seat for a lot of this ball game.
1: Yeah.
0: I did not ask.
1: A lot of walks, I would have to guess.
0: This time of year, I've figured out that it's best to let him weigh in first.
1: Okay.
0: I don't shoot off of like, hey, holding up, old man. You know, like we just, I let him process things however he wants.
1: I thought I saw him get on camera, get a little camera time.
0: That's fine. He's in a location where you would.
1: I saw him last night on the Fox cam, and I'm like, that's Joel. But then it cut away quick, and I'm like, and then I'm like, I could verify he was in his seat. That's what I'm saying is, he didn't go for a walk in that moment. I can't remember what inning, but I'm like, I think that's Joe.
0: I mean, it's possible. He is in a prime location.
1: Was
0: it first base side? He's first base side.
1: I don't know how they were showing, because they were showing it. Well, it could have. It may have been.
0: We've discussed a lot. He's in prime foul ball territory, first base side.
1: Okay. All right.
0: For the righty, he's a little late on it.
1: Yes.
0: You know, it's coming his way quite a bit.
1: Yeah. Like, I think that was him.
0: Yeah.
1: I think it wouldn't
0: shock me. But I'm sure there were walks.
1: Oh, yeah. Oh, plenty. Billy also said
0: my guess is once McGill walked.
1: Oh, yeah.
0: He was done. He got up and left. And just went to the concourse and can't watch.
1: He can't watch.
0: He would, at that point, was probably listening for crowd react. And it was going to be a while because he walked too. So, you know, like it was going to be, he had to wait a long time.
1: Yeah.
0: But I'm guessing he might have gone to the restroom. He might have just walked the concourse.
1: Yep.
0: Looked up at a TV monitor once in a while.
1: Yep. Unfortunately, the audio is blaring through there as well as you're walking, so you can't get peace. And Billy also said a lot of people have said that the exact same feeling, 95-ish Packers, with how they had to get over the Cowboys. Got to get to them, to the promised land, feeling enthusiastic, caution. Yeah, I think that's
0: I don't know.
1: Yeah.
0: It felt good.
1: Although
0: it's a strange, it is a different and Score Squad Brewers fan. I don't think I'm the only one that felt more relief than joy at the end of it. I felt a lot of joy.
1: Mm-hmm.
0: But this season, it very much felt the way I felt being there in person mm-hmm. during the division series. The tension is different. The stress level yeah. is different because the expectation now is you have to. Not yeah. it would be nice to. Mm-hmm. The expectation is, guys, you have to.
1: Yeah.
0: If not now, when? So yeah. you have to, guys. And that does impart upon you more relief than elation. It's
1: yeah.
0: more, there's joy in the exhale.
1: Yes.
0: As much as there is in your team being victorious.
1: Yeah.
0: That was really stressful again, but fun.
1: Yeah. All right. We'll continue to.
0: And now you had an evening one today.
1: Yeah. A little afternoon tilt here at 4 o'clock.
0: Yeah, I like this.
1: So we'll continue to talk Brewers and, of course, Packers on the way next. Packers, Bears, react. That's all the way you can get in. 920-281-1570 on the Cease Electronics Talk and Text line. It's the Bullpen on the Score.
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0: This has been a test of the emergency alert system. Equipment that can warn you of an emergency is being tested. If this had been an actual emergency, such as severe weather, chemical accident, or other emergency, official messages would have followed the alert tones. WSCOAM serves the East Central Wisconsin area. This concludes this test of the emergency alert system.
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9: It may be the middle of October, but summer weather continues. A high of 81, near record warmth this afternoon with passing clouds and then sunshine. Tonight, spotty thundershowers, but mainly north of the Fox Cities. A little humid, a low of 59. Not as warm tomorrow, 69, with more clouds north and more sun to the south. From the WBY First Alert Weather Center, I'm meteorologist Steve Baylock.
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0: back here on the bullpen. Okay, covered the Brewers' big win, and then, well, before it all started.
1: What? Who are that? Who are those guys?
0: That team, the Packers, with a big 31-7 victory over the Bears. The Green Bay sucks chants can now stop. Did you hear them before the game? Did they? Some of the pocket of Bear fans
1: a little bit.
0: Try to rally that one.
1: The Bears fans who were around us, and we had some. We had some Bears fans around us.
0: Yep.
1: We were flanked.
0: We were flanked.
1: They were great. They were just super fun, and everybody was pretty. And at the end of them, everybody was like, "Good game, well done, well played."
0: Yep.
1: You know,
0: yep.
1: Fist bumps and the whole thing. Everybody was really respectful. Packers fans were respectful of them. We had a lot of Bears still suck shirts around us and stuff, and everybody just kind of got a good laugh out of it.
0: Yep.
1: And we had a good kid behind us had an Acknowledge Me shirt on it with the Bears as NFC North champions. That was pretty solid. So it was pretty good natured, and I think the beatdown helped because it didn't really give anybody the opportunity to build any type of animosity.
0: Yeah.
1: It was just pretty straightforward.
0: Yeah, exactly.
1: But no, it was not overrun by Bears fans by any means.
0: Mm-hmm.
1: That it was definitely a responsible, quote unquote, as the Packers like it, ticket group. Many more Packers fans than Bears fans.
0: Yeah.
1: Bears fans were good. They were vocal, and they should be. They're the reigning whatevers. It was a little anxious because you didn't feel like any lead was safe.
0: Okay.
1: Because of how things have gone. You know,
0: I was going to ask you because, the way they were cruising, I guess it didn't really come into my mind, but I suppose, in the stadium, you're probably like, when's the shoe going to drop? Probably without Caleb, though, in there, that kind of.
1: That definitely helped. But it was interesting to see. And I'm sure it came through on TV, but as you're watching it, and where we're sitting, we're about a section north of the south end zone, and there was a lot of action in that south end zone in terms of some of the big plays that were coming towards us.
0: Yeah.
1: Our receivers, man.
0: Yeah.
1: Jordan Love deserves credit. The balls were great. They were well thrown. They were thrown basically where your dude could get it.
0: Yeah.
1: But Matthew Golden and Christian Watson had to get those balls. They had to fight for those balls. They had to reach for those balls.
0: Mm-hmm.
1: They had to top those balls. Those were not gimme throws by any means into some of that coverage. A couple of them were. But some of the biggest pass plays that were made on that day were wide receivers beating their man.
0: Yeah.
1: It was awesome to watch.
0: Yeah.
1: It was outstanding.
0: The Watson catch, that was just, he basically had one hand.
1: Yep.
0: And he was draped all over. I mean, that's the thing. Like you said, they had to fight to get those. And that's the development of the receiving core. I mean, because Watson, you would always, he could burn by anybody, but, sometimes he'd drop it. But, he could always burn by you, but you didn't know how physical of a receiver he could be.
1: Right.
0: And it looks like he's turning into a guy that, he can. He'll get any jump ball, or he can get as physical as he needs to be. And I think that was big. And Matthew Golden, a big old come out party yesterday. That was
1: awesome.
0: His best career performance.
1: He's turned into a Bears guy because he came out his big this guy's going to be a superstar when they took the reins off of him.
0: Yeah.
1: Was that playoff game. And he went, woo, boy.
0: Mm-hmm.
1: The best thing that might happen to him is Reed going down. Awful as that is that a teammate goes down, but out of necessity is born great opportunity.
0: Yep.
1: And because he has to now get after it and he has to be a bigger piece, it's as much about him and his opportunity as it is the offense having to scheme around him now a little differently. And I mean, that was a big talk last year. For whatever reason, they weren't getting him involved. And I was like, what's up with the coordinator? How come he doesn't like Golden very much?
0: He's supposed to be fast.
1: Seems like we're being a little cryptic here with some of the things we're saying about Golden. Seems like there's an issue here between these two, and he doesn't want to get him involved in the offense too much. And then your brain goes, does he not know the playbook? Does he whatever? Mm-hmm. What is the thing? And no, I think he just needs a shot. He needs a shot to do it, and he needs some confidence to somebody to say, you're the guy. Go after it. Go get it, kid. But the game plan was outstanding by Matt LaFleur and how they went after a banged up Chicago Bears team in the ways that they did. The offensive line
0: didn't look like
1: we're winning a Super Bowl, they sure had push.
0: It was, I was going to say in person, how did it look? Because it looked like, Jordan was getting killed on some of those throws that he hung in there and he delivered them. But then, yeah, on the run game, I mean, they ran 26 times. They got 70 yards with the run game. Again, not great, but it's all you needed.
1: Yeah. Really. They picked their spots.
0: Yeah.
1: And the offensive line, you probably couldn't see it on TV because they would, now you're going to the receiver, you're going to the block, or you're going to the running back. They got legitimate push. They owned the line of scrimmage on many of those plays. Really, the only disastrous sequence for the offensive line was the 2 minutes going into half. That whole thing was terrible.
0: Yeah.
1: And they didn't play well. The play calling was strange in the sense that if you're not successful like they weren't, you're going to give the ball back to the Bears with three timeouts and a ton of time left.
0: Yeah.
1: And they didn't, that sequence, that whole thing, those two possessions were really bad.
0: Mm-hmm.
1: They didn't look good at all. And he just went, oh, looks like either here the Bears figured something out or the line is starting to slip a little bit and they're becoming more pedestrian. They came out with whiz and vinegar and they could get the job done.
0: Mm-hmm.
1: But after that, there was legitimate push. There were actual holes. When there were holes to run through, they made them.
0: Mm-hmm.
1: They played very well. They're not a really good offensive line, but they played very well as a group. Jordan had some time. When he didn't, they gave him just enough.
0: Yeah.
1: They did a really, really, really nice job. To the point there was a husband and wife Bears fan couple in front of us. And he turned around at one point and he just goes, oh, your line's getting after it today. I'm like, yeah, it's all right.
0: We'll
1: go
0: take
1: okay.
0: It.
1: It was noticeable. Noticeable difference on that line.
0: Okay. Well, that's good things ahead, hopefully, to continue that, rolling on that. Defense, too, that was, were they all over in person as it looked like on TV? Because, yeah, I mean, they were, you know, McKinney, obviously, with the interception, popped it up there. But, the five turnovers, fantastic. And, yeah, again, backup quarterback for the Bears or whatever. But, again, those are plays they weren't making earlier on in the season.
1: Yep, they looked fast.
0: Okay.
1: They looked, it was weird. It was weird.
0: Yeah.
1: I mean, it really was. The guy sitting next to me, I looked over at him at one point and said, who are these guys?
0: Yeah.
1: And he goes, I know.
0: Yeah.
1: And we chatted a little bit about it. He goes, boy, they look fast to the edge. I'm like, I know. They do. They just looked different.
0: Mm-hmm.
1: Everybody looked different. And I don't know if that's comfortability and scheme. That's my hope. My hope is that everything we've talked about, everything analysts talk about, how the first few games, you got to feel out and you got to go.
0: Yeah.
1: And as your identity gets born and guys get comfortable in their roles and you become more comfortable, especially with a new defensive coordinator and schemes and placement and trusting one another on the field,
0: mm-hmm.
1: that you start to morph into who you are. If that's who they are, that's a pretty dangerous defense.
0: Yeah. Unfortunately, got another injury, big injury.
1: Another Achilles.
0: Hargrave, he's out probably for the season now. So, I mean, that's another guy that, you wanted that D-tackle, but, next man up again. But, they'll go from here, and now the clock on Micah. Tick-tock, tick-tock.
1: Yeah, what's going on there?
0: Tick-tock.
1: That was, dude next to me was obsessed with the Micah 3-week clock.
0: Yep.
1: He kept looking at me going, and that's without Micah. I'm like, I know. And then he was a couple more beers in.
0: Oh, every play was that.
1: He was a couple more beers in.
0: Yeah.
1: And at, was it 23-7? I can't remember which turnover it was at this point then. He looks at me and he's like, if this is the way they're going to play, this is pretty good. I'm like, right?
0: Yeah, I'm going to have 10 turnovers with Micah.
1: Like, it went till Micah gets back. I'm like, yeah. And then there was a third reference in the second half of like, man, when Micah gets in there and they're pressuring guys. And I was like, right. I don't know when that's going to be. We got a little time yet.
0: Yeah.
1: But,
0: well, see, I wonder where he's at right now. Because, he's working out, quote unquote, but they didn't open up the window.
1: Mm-hmm.
0: This week is the week he wanted to be back for. I think they're not going to open it up this week. I don't know. I'm just speaking. I think they wait till after the Dallas week. I think we talked about it and just wait till November. And I think yesterday helped too, that you put on that performance and you were able again to be that dominant on defense. You got a Cowboys team that they're coming in. They've got some injuries. I know CeeDee Lamb got hurt in that game Thursday night, so you don't know what his availability is going to be at. But, we'll see. where the Packers decide to do with this soon, but eventually it's gonna open up.
1: Mm-hmm.
0: So sooner or later, there's more help on the way for the defense, even though you lost Hargrave now.
1: That darn Achilles. And you know, what is going on?
0: It is strange.
1: Let's talk about that for a
0: second.
1: There's
0: a lot going on with that.
1: And not just because I have an Achilles.
0: Yes, this is your weekly
1: appointment
0: update here.
1: And not just because Rodgers also had an Achilles. The amount of Achilles tendon snaps in the last 5 years of the National Football League is mind-blowing.
0: Mm-hmm.
1: What is going on?
0: I don't know if it's a training thing or what. I don't know. I'm really
1: an NFL player.
0: Yes, you are now.
1: What we're doing.
0: Yes.
1: I'm linked.
0: Yes, you are. Because you've had to go through the procedure.
1: Yep.
0: You had to go through everything. Rehab and everything.
1: I can tell these guys when they're going to be able to get around. I can tell you everything, guys. If you need, do we need a consult?
0: What were you doing 2 weeks prior to yours? So maybe that's what we need to know. And that's going to help, you know, pinpoint what's going to happen to our players.
1: You. And I don't want to sound like this weird tinfoil hat conspiracy guy and like some type of anti-whatever. Please don't lump me into some type of like COVID dude now or anything like this. But I will make a medical statement. And I just feel like that's how it goes. Like if you make
0: here comes Dr. Nick.
1: It'll be I'm a COVID dude or a not COVID dude. You're a vaxxer or an anti-vaxxer. Yep. Like I feel like I'm going to get labeled. I think we've got some supplement things that are happening here.
0: Okay.
1: This is my opinion and theory. Mm-hmm. I think during supplementation of our lives these days, and there's a lot of it. There's over-the-counter stuff, and there's vitamins that you're taking, and there's medications you're taking, and this dude's on a statin, and this dude's on a whatever. This guy's got a thing.
0: Peptides.
1: I think this is the only thing I can think of, because I don't understand how that injury is happening so much. Going through it, rehabbing it, and throwing theories with my physical therapist and my surgeon and throwing around just for me. How did this happen to you? Because I had I wasn't playing hoops. I wasn't playing softball. Mm-hmm. I was being marginally, very, very, very marginally athletic at the time.
0: Well, you were throwing a football when it happened.
1: I was basically at a standstill and the thing went. I wasn't running. In fact, before that, I was running, spinning, going all over the place. When it blew, I just took a step, normal step, down he goes. Throwing things around and just talking about things and how the, I guess it's not about supplementation.
0: Yeah.
1: It's about what else could it be? Because as we talk about the body, not a lot of it makes sense to me.
0: No.
1: In terms of what your body can do, how your tendons respond, what happens inside of the body, especially the body of a pro athlete.
0: Mm-hmm.
1: It shouldn't be happening this much to dudes like me. But it does because we're not pro athletes. We don't have access to that balance of training
0: and
1: dedication to doing the right things and getting your body positioned properly and stretching and mechanics and all these things. I'm finding it hard to believe that their bodies their Achilles just can't handle it now.
0: Yeah.
1: And I don't, you know, there is bigger, faster, stronger, hamstrings, knees, ligaments, tendons, these things all kind of factor into that. And I do think when you're bulking, when you're getting bigger, ligaments and tendons there's only so much these things can do.
0: Stretch.
1: To help muscles that continue to grow and bulk.
0: Yeah.
1: And that is a factor, I think. When you're connecting skeletal muscle to bone, and you are building these muscles to superhuman cartoon character stuff, there's only so much your tendon can handle.
0: Yeah.
1: And it's not meant to naturally, because
0: it's
1: unquote,
0: basically anchoring your whole down there or your movements down.
1: It's only so much that thing can do before it just starts screaming, because it's like, dude, these muscles are so big. You know, like, dude, I can't get any
0: which
1: bigger.
0: Again was in your case, yes.
1: Absolutely. Yeah, But I do think that that's a factor. I think it's a factor in terms of how we are getting bigger. We're looking to get bigger, faster, stronger. We're looking to bulk. We're looking to add. And I think your tendon is sitting there going, I can't get any bigger, guys. Like, I can't. There's only so much I can support, guys.
0: Yeah.
1: And only so much explosiveness that I can handle in the human body. I think that is a factor.
0: I wonder. This just popped in my head. You know, ACLs, MCLs used, you know, they used to dominate the injury scale. So do you think, and again, we're not trainers or doctors, but do you think more training for them in the offseason was to try to strengthen the ACL, MCL, get more movement in that to prevent that? And then maybe that is, you know, why the Achilles is now the number one. Because, yeah, it's league-wide now an issue. It's not just with the Packers. I know the Packers have had too many. Now, this season, this is number two now for them. And then if you go back with Micah, and I mean, it's an insane bad luck run that the Packers have had. But league-wide, the MCL, ACL injuries are starting to get replaced with the Achilles now. And that's even worse.
1: It's brutal.
0: Yeah.
1: And having, again, just having gone through it, and also having some chronic medical conditions for myself and medications that I take. Again, I don't want to sound like one of these guys. It's too late.
0: Oh, you can.
1: But
0: come on.
1: I will say, and I think there are probably others out there that have heard this, and there are certain medications that I've taken over the years for sinus infections and chronic things like that, that for some reason, you hear it mentioned a lot more now, increased risk of Achilles tendon rupture. And you're like, really?
0: Oh, that's in there?
1: And it
0: explosive diarrhea and the other side effects?
1: And it comes up.
0: Okay.
1: And you're just like, that is weird.
0: Huh, okay.
1: I have heard it personally on three of my medications.
0: Okay.
1: And you just go, really?
0: Really?
1: Okay. And it makes me wonder about a lot of factors. I don't know if it's one, but there's a lot. There is a lot of Achilles ruptures happening. And it makes me go, what are we doing? There's got to be something that's helping. I don't think it's just like, well, you know, bigger, faster, stronger. Achilles, am I right? I feel like it's a combination there's got to be a combination of factors to me that is happening.
0: You might be on to something now. I think about that a little bit more with the training thing and all that. And what you're putting into your body. And there could be something to that.
1: Such a supplemental culture.
0: Yeah.
1: And I don't know that that's true or not. I'm really trying hard to tiptoe around it because it's just things that I think about. And I think
0: GNC
1: is
0: not going to sponsor the bullpen now. Thanks, Nick.
1: No, but it's like, you know what I think back to actually? Bill Romanowski.
0: Oh, God, Romo, under the sun.
1: Yeah. I remember Romo he might have been pushing something on Radio Row at the Super Bowl that I remember this.
0: Yeah.
1: And Romo showed up with literally a suitcase of supplements. And he opened it up to the guy to talk about what he takes. I take these on this day and these on this day and these on this day. And then I do this and this and this. And what I do is I take this and I add this to it. And then, you know, for that thing, for the creatine. And I think of this. I might be speaking so wildly out of turn and out of pure ignorance and speculation on it. But I think about all the stuff we're doing. The pre-workout shake, the post-workout shake, the supplement, the this, the that, the whatever. The deal here, this drip, this thing.
0: Yeah.
1: And I just think, is there something to hot dogs and Newport Lights from back in the day? That these dudes in the 1950s, 60s, 70s were this wasn't happening. And I know the game is so different.
0: Well, yes.
1: So that's what I mean.
0: Yep.
1: The training is so different. The explosive nature of it, how these guys work out, how they train, how they build muscle. All of it is so different to me. But I'm finding it so fascinating that in an era in which we've never been more in tune to how we treat our bodies.
0: Yes.
1: We are catastrophically collapsing.
0: Well, where we have athletes that are spending at least $1 million plus a year on their health.
1: Mm-hmm.
0: They employ people or you know, they have. I know Russell Wilson was a famous one. You know, I pay $2 million for my body health, and I know LeBron and all the other big athletes. Yeah, they're paying that much to, you know, take care of their bodies. And your great example of Newport Lights and hot dogs and Blatz was the diet of athletes from years gone by, and they never had injuries like this.
1: So all I did was type this into Google.
0: Okay.
1: And I just typed in medications for which the side effects increase the likelihood of Achilles rupture.
0: Mm-hmm.
1: And so I'm going to throw a couple of names out there that I'm reading.
0: Okay.
1: I'm not a medical doctor. I'm just going to read what Google is telling me. This is from the University of Arizona. This is from YouTube. This is from National Institute of Health. This is from MediSafe and another National Institute of Health.
0: Okay.
1: This is where they're compiling all the information from.
0: They sound important.
1: And if you've ever been on one of these medications, it's going to make you go, huh?
0: Huh? Okay. All right.
1: Fluoroquinolone antibiotics. These include ciprofloxacin or Cipro, Levaquin or Levofloxacin, Moxifloxacin, Avalox. Corticosteroids such as prednisone.
0: Okay. That's a popular one.
1: Yep. Statins, cholesterol-lowering drugs, have been associated with drug-induced tendinopathy and cellular degradation in tendons.
0: Okay.
1: Aromatase inhibitors, medications used to treat hormone receptor, and can increase tendinitis and ruptures.
0: Okay.
1: And then certain blood pressure medications have shown statistical associations with tendon ruptures in epidemiological studies. And so you,
0: all right.
1: You might
0: be onto something.
1: I will throw my own HIPAA out the window. This was not during my Achilles rupture, yeah. Like when it happened.
0: Mm-hmm.
1: But there was a time, a couple summers ago, where I was having a particularly horrible sinus issue.
0: Mm-hmm.
1: Couldn't kick it. Augmentin wasn't working. So we finally went to the, like, you know what? We're going to give you the big dog. Take Cipro. And then we're going to give you prednisone in order to try to clear that out and get that steroid in there to try to open up those airways.
0: Mm-hmm.
1: Great. This particular study states that combining the corticosteroid with a fluoroquinolone multiplies the risk of tendon injury by up to 46 times.
0: 46 times.
1: So if you think about, and again, I am reading this.
0: Yeah.
1: This, I have no, don't come at me, bro. But it's just things like that where I think about all these different things where you go, the way we're building our bodies, what we're putting into our bodies, and can this, because this seems illogical to me.
0: Yeah.
1: How many there are.
0: It's a lot right now. 46 times? That
1: is according to this YouTube video, Treat My Achilles.
0: Oh, there's a whole page dedicated to it.
1: Yeah, this is from, there's 50,600 subscribers. How fluoroquinolone antibiotics can cause Achilles tendonitis and Achilles
0: tape. Throw that on the rotation with the what? No way guy.
1: Okay. I know, and again, so I'm just like, I'm reading online like anybody else.
0: Yeah.
1: This could be some clown who just came up with a YouTube video, but it's just like, boy, we're doing a lot of this stuff.
0: Yeah, we are. We'll have more of the bullpen coming up next here on The Score.
2: 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This is a Wisconsin Sports Zone update.
3: Well, the Milwaukee Brewers would take game one of the NLCS 2-1 over the Los Angeles Dodgers last night at American Family Field. Offensively, Bryce Terang would have a homer in the fourth inning. Luis Lora would have a RBI single in the fifth, while starting pitcher Jacob Mizorowski would go 4 1/3 innings, giving up 5 hits, 1 earned run, 5 strikeouts, but it would be the bullpen that picked him up to shut down the Dodgers. Here's more from manager Pat Murphy.
4: You know, DL Hall has emerged as a guy that we really trust. But the other three, Uribe, Ashby, and McGill, I don't know how you can get more out of them. We're squeezing everything we can, and they just get better.
3: Game two will be this afternoon at 4 p.m. as the Dodgers send Yoshinobu Yamamoto to the mound opposite of the Brewers, Logan Henderson. Turning to the Packers, it was a statement win over the Bears, 31-7 for Green Bay as Jordan Love threw 367 yards passing, the most by a Packers quarterback against the Bears at Lambeau, while going 25 of 31 for 2 touchdowns. The Packers defense also collected 3 interceptions and 2 fumble recoveries on their way to a win. They now sit 3-2 and will host the Dallas Cowboys Sunday night at Lambeau Field.
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3: Wisconsin football is off their bye, and their game time has been announced against UCLA this coming Saturday. It will be a 6:30 kick from the Rose Bowl. And the Milwaukee Bucks continue on with their preseason. They'll have their next game against the Bulls on Wednesday. Regular season begins October 21st against the Wizards. For the Wisconsin Sports Zone Network, I'm Ebo.
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0: All right, back here on the bullpen. 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So the Packers now 3-2, tied for second in the division.
1: Yeah, here we go. Like, we kind of own it because of our record now.
0: Well, the Vikings are 5-0.
1: No, but I mean, you know, 1-1, we're owning second place. You know, if the season ended today, you know, I'd like to play that game.
0: Seventh seed, right?
1: You know, here we go.
0: Yeah. So we
1: actually, what would it be?
0: If the season ended today, would it be the seventh?
1: I don't think
0: seed?
1: The standings. Let me see if they give you that.
0: That would be hilarious. Yeah, it's the seventh seed.
1: Let's see if the Stan Dongs is what
0: Stan
1: I wrote for.
0: Stan Dongs.
1: That is not true. We're looking for Stan Dings. let me see if they give you the option to go wild card.
0: Do they yet? No.
1: They don't. But I could just go conference.
0: Does it say
1: NFC? One.
0: If
1: two,
0: it ended today,
1: five seed.
0: Oh, really? We'll take that.
1: Your Minnesota Vikings are your number one seed if it were to end today. San Francisco 2.
0: Yeah.
1: Giants 3. This is, well, I shouldn't say that that's because you have to go by divisions. So Minnesota, San Fran. Yeah, Giants and Carolina. Actually, no, that would be all right. That'd be your four.
0: So if the season ended today, fifth
1: seed. Packers would be number 5.
0: Okay, we'll take it. All right, we got to run out of here. Go Brewers.
1: Oh, here we go, baby. 4 o'clock. This is going to feel so tasty.
0: Hopefully we're coming on another win. The show, Tony G and Leo on the way next here on The Score.
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7: Some NFL injury updates across the league. Eagles running back Will Shipley suffered a partial tear of his plantar fascia. He's potentially out for a few weeks. Texans head coach D'Amico Ryan says he considers running back David Montgomery's groin injury to be week to week at this point. Tests on Monday confirmed that Green Bay Packers defensive tackle Javon Hargrave suffered a season-ending torn Achilles. 49ers have another wide receiver injury on their hands. Deebo Samuel left the game Sunday with a hamstring issues. He having an MRI on Monday. Michael Penix Jr. had to leave the game late against the Ravens on Sunday Night Football. He's dealing with a rib injury that needs tests on Monday. Ravens ended up going with quarterback backup Tua Tagovailoa, who threw a game-ending interception to seal it 30-23 Baltimore's favor. Now reports indicate the Ravens might be getting reinforcements, the return of Lamar Jackson.
8: Play ball.
9: This is your home for sports talk in Northeast Wisconsin. 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
10: Time for our Hurtling Clark Law Firm traffic update right here on The Score. I see no notifications to relay. However, up in the Green Bay area, it looks like traffic is very slow once again, 43 east and westbound. That is over the Leo Frigo Bridge. And then 172 eastbound looks to be pretty slow. Traffic is at a dead stop at one point as you get on in the Ashwaubenon area heading over to the Alloway area. But those are the only two instances to report on here for the Hurley & Clark Law Firm traffic update up in the Green Bay area. Now let's dive into the show with Tony G and Leo.
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6: He's a little bit long-winded. 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And his jokes are terrible.
7: The show goes on! Yeah! They ain't going nowhere!
1: Here's Tony G and Leo.
8: Here's Tony G and Leo indeed. Thanks for tuning into the show with Tony G and Leo, which starts right now, right here on 95.3, 99.1 The Score. Happy Monday! It was a good weekend.
9: Yeah.
8: Wins by the Brewers, wins by the Packers.
9: The Badgers didn't lose. Well, Badger basketball won.
8: Oh, yeah, that's right. Okay. Well, and I suppose the Bucks lost their preseason
9: game. Yeah, the Bucks lost last night, but no one cares.
8: No one cares.
9: It's preseason. Who cares?
8: That's right. Well, even in the season, I don't anyone will care a lot this season.
9: Yeah.
8: Let's talk about the winners in Wisconsin.
9: Yeah, the green and gold and your Milwaukee Brewers.
8: That's right. Big weekend, and we got a lot to cover, Score Squad, so let's dive right in. 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
9: 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Well, another game in the books and yet another season-ending injury for the Green Bay Packers. Adam Schefter reporting tests today confirmed the Green Bay Packers defensive tackle Javon Hargrave suffered a season-ending torn Achilles tendon. So, yeah, they just keep continuing to pile up the injuries in Green Bay.
8: It's miraculous. And they're season-ending injuries.
9: Yeah.
8: It's not just that it's like, oh, a hamstring going to be out for a couple weeks. It's like these are all devastating injuries.
9: Yeah, these will affect, well, will Hargrave even be back next season? That's the question. I mean, we know Edgerrin Cooper is going to be back. He should be ready for the regular season, but Hargrave a little older. I know he's got a 2 or 3 year deal, but I'm sure it's he'll probably be a cap casualty.
8: Yeah, I think so.
9: After the season.
8: Mm-hmm, I think so.
9: Because they're going to have to go in a different direction now on the defensive line.
8: Which sucks.
9: Yeah, it really does. Defense played a whale of a game yesterday. So
8: Matt LaFleur said after the game, he's like, this kind of puts a cloud on the whole day. You know, 31-7, you blow out your division rivals after they were talking so much smack. This has to happen, and it just kind of puts a bad taste in your mouth because he's an important player on the field, but then LaFleur also alluded to off the field in ways that people don't see. So it sucks.
9: Yeah, it really does. It's just every single week. Could you just get through one game without a season-ending injury? And
8: you know, and it's garbage time.
9: Yeah, that's too bad.
8: It sucks.
9: Could have maybe pulled the starters.
8: Well, I think that's a tough position on the defensive front seven because you rotate guys a lot in a way that, like, it's a position, too, you don't carry a lot of rostered linemen in a way where sometimes the starters just have to be in there.
9: Yeah.
8: To have a body on the defensive line.
9: I didn't see the play. Was it a non-contact?
8: I didn't really see either from my vantage point. I kind of was looking where the ball was going, and then you look back and Hargrave's on the ground, and the next thing you know, the cart's coming out, and it's like, oh, here we go again.
9: Here we go again, man.
8: Yep. Well, that's breaking news, huh?
9: That is your breaking news, brought to you by Northside True Value Hardware.
8: All right. Today's show menu, here it comes.
11: 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I want a milkshake. 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
8: 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Here's what's coming up. Postseason talking crew, we got Josh Carter standing by with Josh Carter State Farm, as we did last week. He'll hop aboard again for a couple of minutes here to start the show. Postseason talking crew again with Matt Carroll. This will come up about 12:20 or so, 12:25. 12:65 today, Bill Scott talking about the Packers win yesterday. So three guests to start hour number one. We'll touch on the score poll, preview the NLCS game two this afternoon, 4 p.m. first pitch. Give you my three post-game takeaways in hour number two and recap the Bears-Packers game. Some audio from after the game as well. Matt LaFleur, Jordan Love, and company. We'll award our stiff of the day and wrap it up towards the end of the show. That is your show menu, the hour number one sports menu, specifically brought to you by Tanner's Grill and Bar West. I want to get to a couple texts here on the Cease Electronic Talk and Text Line before we go any further. Harris from Harrisburg. Hey guys, good weekend to be a Wisconsin sports fan. Great to see the Brewers take the first game, and they are playing with patience, just like a championship team should. At the plate, he means, you know, patience, not swinging at bad pitches. Goes on to say, and it was great to see the Pack beat the Bears. It was very entertaining, and I thought to myself, maybe they can finish in the top two in the NFC North. I also watched the 49ers and Seahawks, was very impressed there. I thought to myself, either one of those two teams could win the Super Bowl. Speaking of watching the NFL, when the end zone on the TV reads, "It takes all of us," what is that in reference to? Is there an action item for the fan in that statement? Well, that's a good question, Harris. I know the NFL has been pretty aggressive with their, pretty committed to their end zone messages for the last 5 or 6 years now. I don't know exactly. I think, well, it's the crucial catch here in October, right? So that means cancer in the NFL? I don't know.
9: Sure.
8: So it could be one of those messages. I don't know specifically. But that's a good point. Maybe that's something that the NFL could clarify a bit. I don't know. But in terms of the two games you talk about, agreed, in the NFL, 49ers, Seahawks, very good game. Could easily come down to those two teams in the NFC come playoff season. And it was good to see the Pack and Bears win yesterday. We'll talk about that later in the show, how far the Packers can take this. David Springetti and Appleton, even if Williams played quarterback for the Bears, the Packers would still win. The quarterback doesn't play defense. I agree. It would have been a better game. It would have been a closer game. However, Caleb Williams, to your point, David Springetti, does not stop the deep ball from Jordan Love. Does not stop the bombs from the Packer offense yesterday. We'll dive into that a bit more. Yeah. As the show gets going. Right now, let's get to Postseason Talking Crew with Josh Carter. 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Like a good neighbor, Josh Carter State Farm is there. Hi, Josh. Happy Monday. How are you doing today?
0: I'm doing good, guys. Hard to be not good today after yesterday.
8: I know, right? It is a good day in Wisconsin sports. Our score poll on Friday was, what is the outcome from the weekend going to be? Heavy votes on, well, the Brewers might win, the Packers are going to lose. Here we are, both teams won, so that's very encouraging on that front and brings a lot of energy. You know what I mean? Like, you just feel good to start the week. Josh, let's get your thoughts on game one of the NLCS last night. What'd you think? What'd you see?
0: Kind of what I expected. Close game, not a lot of runs. Brewers defense, was happy to see clean game. That was a little bit potentially worrisome, right? If they have some errors like they do last time, that doesn't, one error and a hit, and all of a sudden you got a 3-run homer with those guys hitting.
8: Right.
9: Josh, a lot of national media and local media as well has said that this Brewers team just feels different than it did last year. What differences do you see in this squad compared to the team that got swept against the Dodgers last year?
0: I mean, certainly different, but I wouldn't say extremely different. Got a lot of the same guys. Maybe weird to say that they're younger, I think, than they were last year. But they win the same way. They do the same things. Maybe a little more experienced. I think that's key. Maybe the heart rate's a little bit slower in these situations.
8: Yeah, I would definitely say that is a
9: Yeah, I think the being able to rest those 3 days as opposed to going right into the NLCS last year, and I think you have a defined rotation now as opposed to last year. You were getting Ashby starting games, and you know you had Jose Quintana, I know, pitched a game, and it just seems like there's a lot more stability, at least with the pitching staff. But offensively, I agree, it's basically the same cast of characters.
8: What is your Josh? What is your prediction for game two today? Yamamoto and Henderson going at it in game two. Do you have a prediction? Do you have a sense of where you're feeling how the Brewers will do in this game?
0: I mean, this one, this guy worries me more than last night as a pitcher. I mean, what a complete game last year, right?
8: Yes.
0: But I don't feel like we've seen a real good offensive game from the Brewers in a while. So maybe they. I'm hoping for a lot of runs from them. I think you're going to see some more offense than we've seen in the last, I don't know, week and a half.
8: Yeah, we have some stats queued up in hour number two comparing Henderson and Yamamoto this season as they played each other. They're both 2-0 against the opponent. So Yamamoto's 2-0 against the Brewers this year. Henderson's 2-0 against the Dodgers this year. So I think it'll be a good showdown. These two teams that really stack up well. But Josh, I want to ask you about your social media here while we got time, because you have a post out there right now encouraging your followers to ask who their favorite Brewer is of all time. Do you have an answer to that question that you'd like to give?
0: Tony, I was going to ask you the same thing. Aramis Ramirez.
8: That's right.
0: Really?
8: Yes.
0: That's who you came up with. I read that this morning. Very surprised. Very surprised.
8: Yeah. Hey, I was a corner infielder, Josh. You got to remember that. So I grew up watching
0: Ramirez. Yeah, and I suppose you're young enough where he was kind of in your heyday.
8: Yeah, pretty much. I have I went and got his autograph when I was a kid still. So that was a core memory for me. I still have that jersey hanging in Tony G Studios right now.
9: What did he play for, like 2 years for the Brewers?
8: It was three. The other thing too. He got he should have won a gold glove, and he got hosed on it.
9: Yeah, well.
8: Gave it to Nolan Arenado for like the fifth year in a row. And Ramirez had a better year defensively that year.
0: Former Cub, right, Tony?
8: He is, yes, and Pirate.
0: I mean, I don't know how you go with a former Cub for your favorite Brewer of all time.
9: Why don't you just pick Craig Counsell then?
0: I guess if I had to go with favorite, maybe Prince Fielder.
8: Yeah, that was floating around in my head, too. That one was floating around in my head. I wonder what Leo's is. Oh, he's got a jersey on today.
9: Well, it's 1A, 1B for me. It's Robin Yount and it's Paul Molitor.
8: Yes, and whose jersey do you have on today?
9: I have number 4 on today.
8: Brett Favre?
9: Yeah. Leo Molitor.
8: That's right.
9: Leo Molitor. He played the hot corner, too, for a while.
8: He did. Yep. People forget that. And Yount was a dual outfielder and
9: started
8: infielder.
9: Started out as a gold glove shortstop, then he was a gold glove center fielder.
8: That's right. Yep, people forget that.
9: And I met them both, so... You know,
8: a text in on the Cease Electronic talk and text line from BJ to Great. Oh, Ben Sheets, he says.
9: Yeah, Ben Sheets. That's, okay. I mean, he was one of the...
8: Threw out the first pitch yesterday.
9: He did.
0: I was going to say, threw out the first pitch.
8: Yep.
0: Who's doing that tonight? Do we know?
8: Oh, I saw it, and I don't remember who it was. Don't know. Aramis Ramirez, maybe?
0: I know they're...
9: Paul Molitor, Robin.
0: I'm going to doubt... I doubt... Aramis Ramirez. I don't think they're going to go with that.
8: The audience wouldn't remember him. That's from the years that the Brewers did not go to the postseason. So
0: correct.
8: Well, Josh, what's a good way? We talk about this every week when you're on with us. What's a good way for our listeners to get in touch? Obviously, the phone number, but then let's talk about that social media. What are some of the handles that people can follow and get in touch with Josh Carter State Farm?
0: Well, I mean, Facebook, I think, is we spent some time on there. It's just Josh Carter State Farm. I would like to think we're pretty easy to find. Instagram, that's about it for social media, those two.
8: Okay.
0: Compliance reasons. We can't get too involved in the really fun stuff.
8: Yeah, that's sure. That's fair.
0: Otherwise, call, text, email, stop in. We're easy to find.
8: That's right. And again, 920-722-4277. That is the line that I have called Josh on today. So go ahead and give that number a buzz, 920-722-4277, for a free quote on your home and auto insurance. And hey, Josh Carter likes a dad joke. Do you have one? I always put you on the spot. I never tell you I'm going to ask you this question, but I just trust your instinct. Yeah. Do you have a dad joke on the top of your head you can spill out for us before we let you go?
0: On the top of my I had this. This one's a baseball related. Since we're doing baseball, well, I kind of gave it away. What has 18 legs and catches flies?
8: 18 legs. An outfielder?
9: A baseball team.
8: A baseball team?
0: A baseball team.
8: That's a good one. There it is. Hey,
0: I gave it away with the baseball reference, but...
12: Yeah. Leo was right. Leo was 100% right.
8: That's right. As he usually is, Josh.
9: Yeah.
8: As he usually
9: Josh,
8: is.
9: Josh, did you hear Peter Bukowski's favorite dad joke on the show the other day? My God, it took like 15 minutes.
0: No, I didn't.
9: You'll have to go. We couldn't tell it. It took way too long.
8: Yeah.
9: You have to go back and listen to the podcast from last Wednesday.
8: It was last Wednesday. Yeah, so you have to go back and
9: catch
8: it.
9: It's right at the start of the segment, though, so you can. It's funny, but it's long.
8: It's a pretty long one, but it's a good one. Josh, we appreciate your time hopping aboard the show this Monday, and hope to do this again sometime soon. Hopefully, we got more Brewers wins to talk about. Thanks again.
0: Thanks, guys.
8: Absolutely. 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Thanks to Josh Carter State Farm for hopping aboard for postseason talking crew. Leo, before we hit a break, you got a message?
9: I certainly do. On those rainy fall days that are going to be few and far between here, hopefully, in the next few weeks. 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Tony?
8: We're going to take our first break of the show. When we come back, more postseason talking crew. Matt Carroll hops aboard the program. We'll ask him about Game 2 later tonight. Recap Game 1. Also, who does he think the most effective arm out of the bullpen is?
9: And Trapper Bob wants us to ask him about the balk last night.
8: Okay, we can do that.
9: We have a lot of favorite Brewer player text messages we have to get to as well.
8: We do. Maybe we can do that in the next segment. Don't go anywhere. More Brewers talk, more Packers talk coming up on today's show. It's The Show with Tony G and Leo. Off to a good start this week right here on The Score.

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16: It may be the middle of October, but summer weather continues. A high of 81, near record warmth this afternoon with passing clouds and then sunshine. Tonight, spotty thundershowers, but mainly north of the Fox Cities. A little humid, a low of 59. Not as warm tomorrow, 69, with more clouds north and more sun to the south. From the WBY First Alert Weather Center, I'm meteorologist Steve Baylor.
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0: Welcome back to the show with Tony G and Leo right here on 95.3, 99.1 The Score. Time for more postseason talking crew with our friend Matt Carroll, who joins the show of the Cold Brew Pod, MLB writer for Just Baseball as well. Follow him on X at MKEMatt13. Hi, Matt. How are you doing today? A little tired, I take it?
1: Oh, a little bit. Great game. Just so much energy in the stadium last night. Between that and putting together some words on the game. Yeah, a lot going on, but hey, we're back at the grind today, and we got another game starting in a few hours.
0: That's right, yeah, a few hours, less than 4 hours away now. But first question for you, let's talk about last night's game, Matt. What did you see from the offense to get to Tarek Skubal in game one, and is this something they can continue into game two against Yoshinobu Yamamoto?
1: Yeah, I mean, essentially they followed their game plan. They worked Skubal, didn't let the fact that he was kind of cruising early get them down. With the Brewers' offense, it feels like inevitably there will always be a breakthrough at some point, and they just kind of worked at him until they were able to reach that point. They get the homer from Bryce Terang, which was a just phenomenal piece of work that he was able to take an inside pitch and muscle it the other way for a home run. So props to him for that. But then they got back to their Brewers way after that with the Garrett Mitchell walk, the Cooper Pratt sacrifice, and then a Luis Lara hitting that changeup first pitch in the center field. Very impressive because Skubal's changeup is nasty. They just went about it the way they did, and it helps when you know you have a pitching staff that will keep things close, so you don't have to worry about, hey, we're running out of time to get back into this. That just helps them, that offense, keep that confidence and eventually pull things together.
2: Matt, we've now seen back-to-back starts where Jacob Mizorowski has kind of struggled a little bit. He only got through a little more than four innings last night. Pitch count is getting high early. I mean, we're picking at nits a little bit. He only gave up one run, but you know, we're used to dominance. Is that something that's just going to kind of go to the wayside here in the postseason because you're playing the best of the best? Or do you expect Miz to bounce back in the next start he has and just completely shut down the Dodgers?
1: Yeah, I mean, you're looking at two just phenomenal teams in the Padres and the Dodgers. And so if anyone's going to limit Mizorowski to shorter outings, it's going to be teams like that. Dave Roberts had said, I believe it was after the game, that they did take a look at, you know, how the Padres were successful against Mizorowski and learned some things from that. A lot of balls fouled away by the Padres last week and then the Dodgers last night. And so, you know, they tried to stay on him, not as much swing and miss as Mizorowski normally gets. The fastball shape was a little, there wasn't quite as much, vertical break that he normally gets. So there was a little bit with that. Mizorowski admitted afterwards it wasn't necessarily his best stuff. But I think it continues to be so impressive how he can do that and still hold the Dodgers to just one run. I mean, he gave up, I think it was eight combined hits and walks, and still held them to that one run. Double plays certainly helped with that. But it the good thing about being in the playoffs, having largely fully rested bullpens, is that you can pull a guy a little bit earlier, and he still did go plenty of pitches, but you can pull a guy plenty earlier and know that with one of the best bullpens in the league, you can probably go to the rest of the way letting the other team score very limited runs. So they'll continue to keep an eye on that for Mizorowski, but still heck of a job with what he was able to do, despite it, again, not being his best stuff.
2: Trapper Bob just sent a text in regarding Miz's balk in that game. What was your take on that, Matt? I mean, Murph was out there a little heated with the umpires. Looked like they had him dead to rights, but the umpires called a balk on that. What'd you see?
1: I've watched that replay a bunch of times since then, both in slow motion and regular speed. And I'm not the only thing I can figure, because it's kind of what keeps getting called out, is that his front leg moved right before he stepped off the mound. But I mean, you have to plant on one leg to move the other, or you'll fall on your face. So when you watch it in real speed, it looks like it was just part of him stepping off. So that being the case, not a clue what they saw, unless it just didn't look natural to them, and that's why they went with the balk call. But I can understand why Murph was so heated. A lot of people confused afterwards, and not just Brewers fans, as to how that was called. And then subsequently, how one wasn't called on the Dodgers later in the game, when it certainly looked like the pitcher took a step towards the mound more than towards first base, and Bowers ends up getting thrown out trying to steal second. So in the end, I think we all still barely know what is and isn't a balk, but luckily neither of them ended up ultimately taking a win away from the Brewers.
2: Well, Scoobles was a balk and they didn't call it.
0: I think Matt's talking about Alex Vesia, who I would describe it as like a step towards the Brewers dugout down the first base line, where, I mean, it was, what is the rule? 45 degrees is what you get as a lefty.
1: Right.
0: I mean, I think he was about like 60, 65. That point.
2: It was definitely, that wasn't Scooble.
0: No.
2: Who was that?
0: Alex Vesia.
2: Yeah. Okay. My bad.
0: But like Matt said, I don't want to say no harm, no foul, but it didn't really have an impact on the game. It would still be nice if they called it down the middle, but that's just me. Overall, let's use this as a transition to the bullpen, Matt, because this postseason they've been masterful. I've been very impressed with Aaron Ashby out of Abner Uribe, DL Hall, Trevor McGill. But to you, who has been the most impactful arm out of the bullpen so far this postseason?
1: Boy, I think I would go between Ashby and Uribe. DL Hall, I've said all year, unsung hero from the Brewers. Trevor McGill continues to just dominate at the end of games, even when sometimes he makes things a little bit interesting. But I mean, Aaron Ashby pitched 3 innings the other day, pitched 2 innings last night, and for 2 innings, those seemed like the 2 easiest innings for a high leverage reliever that you'll ever see. Was saying after the game for the Dodgers that his biggest disappointment there was that they couldn't do more against Ashby, and that he kind of just had his way with them for those 2 innings. So they've truly been able, he's back on his game after kind of starting to, he slumped a little bit in the middle of the summer there, but I mean, he just seems untouchable right now. Uribe has been really interesting because he pitched over 50% of his innings in the 8th inning during the regular season as kind of that classic setup guy. And of his outings so far in the postseason, only 2 of those have come in the 8th. Others have come in the 6th and the 7th, and he's specifically been brought on to face the other team's best hitters, whether that's their 1-2-3, their 2-3-4. It's Murph doesn't really care about what inning he's deploying Uribe in so much as he is facing the meat of the other team's lineup. And that goes to show you just how much faith Pat Murphy has in Uribe to get the job done against the best of the best. So those 2 have been absolute anchors for that bullpen, but the entire bullpen, just phenomenal. They've given up 1 earned run the entire postseason, 3 runs total. Just crazy good stuff. And again, that gives confidence to the rest of the team that, hey, once the bullpen takes over, we're good. So we've got all the time in the world to get this figured out.
2: Matt, besides Jackson Chourio, who do you think is going to be the biggest X factor to spark the Brewers' offense in these coming games?
1: Well, I think you look at today, for example, they're going to the righty Yamamoto, and so you've got some lefties back in the lineup. You've got Hamilton, Yelich, and Frelick now, who didn't play last night. I think you continue to look at Frelick as a spark plug. Murph has really trusted him with a lot of games this postseason, and he's rewarded that trust so far, largely. So I think he could be a little bit of an X factor there, in addition to the guys you expect to do well, like, Chourio and Contreras. and guys like that, but also Bryce Tarang. I mean, the fact that he put in a ton of work in the cages, apparently, on Friday night, had some of his teammates in there to just talk things out and see what they saw with his swing, and you saw things improve. I mean, that his first at bat, he ended up getting an out, but he almost ended up lifting a home run out to left. It ended up just being foul. And then again, that, you know, to take an inside sinker from Tarik Skubal and go opposite field with it with power, just an incredible piece of hitting, and goes to show that work came through for him. So you can add him now to the guys who were successful in the first round. It is tough to beat a team like the Brewers when they can pull upon a number of guys to come through in big spots.
0: All right, and let's talk about that. The starting lineups just got announced while we were talking with you, Matt. I'm going to read off Milwaukee's lineup to you, just the batting order, and you give me a reaction, what you think. Take us inside the mind of Pat Murphy, what he's thinking here against Yamamoto in Game 2. Here we go. Leading off, Jackson Chourio. Batting second, Bryce Tarang. Batting third, William Contreras. Batting cleanup is Jake Bowers. Yelich back in the lineup as the designated hitter, hitting in the 5 spot. Garrett Mitchell hitting 6. Cooper Pratt at 7. Sal Frelick hitting 8th. And then David Hamilton hitting 9th. What's your reaction to that lineup?
1: Yeah, totally makes sense. Like I said, get those lefties in the lineup to give yourself any advantage that you can against Yamamoto. In his 4 career starts against the Brewers, he had the 1 blow-up one. His first time ever facing them, and he's only ever given up 1 earned run per outing since then. So, you know, you do what you can to load up guys that will, you know, like Sal Frelick. Sal Frelick will work an at bat. David Hamilton sometimes can work an at bat, even if, you know, it doesn't result in him having the highest batting average, things like that. Try and get Yamamoto worn down so that you can get him out of the game as early as possible. So, you don't lose a lot on defense, maybe a little bit going from Ortiz to Hamilton, but Sal Frelick, obviously, it's super qualified in right field, and then Yelich isn't at DH, so that doesn't really count. But at the plate, Murph's making the right moves here. It's a lineup I would have gone with as well, so we'll see if it actually pays through and if the Brewers can get to Yamamoto a little bit more than they have in recent starts.
0: Murphy going lefty heavy. Only 3 right-handed bats in the lineup this afternoon. We'll see how it plays out, and we'll talk with you again next Monday. Matt, hopefully we have a good Brewer situation to be talking about when we bring you on next week. But thanks for your time today. We'll talk again soon.
1: You bet. We'll talk to you then.
0: All right, absolutely. That is Matt Carroll with the Cold Brew Pod. Thanks to him for hopping aboard today's show. Follow him on X at MKEMatt13. 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
2: Yeah, it seemed like the lineup came out kind of early today, but I guess they're playing in 3 hours.
0: Yeah, exactly.
2: We're here working.
0: Yes.
2: There's a baseball game this afternoon.
0: I suppose.
2: Yeah.
0: I don't mind.
2: Yeah, I think you hit it on the head because the Rams play tonight, so
0: yeah,
2: they're giving the Los Angeles fans a break, unlike Wisconsin fans next Sunday.
0: Yeah, should it get to that point?
2: Should it get to that point is an accurate statement.
0: When we come back, 12:65 today with Bill Scott. What the hell do I know about play calling?
2: You don't know a damn thing about play calling.
0: That's right. That spot with Bill when we come back.
2: What kind of Bill Scott are we going to get today? That's the question.
0: That you know what? If I've ever heard a great question, that is one.
2: All right.
0: All right, Bill Scott, when we come back, it's the show with Tony G and Leo, right here on The Score.
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4: Well, the Brewers would take game 1 of the NLCS 2-1 over the Los Angeles Dodgers last night at American Family Field. Bryce Tarang would hit a homer off of Skubal in the 4th inning, and Luis Lora had a tie-breaking single in the 5th. While starting pitcher Jacob Mizorowski would go 4 1/3 innings of work, giving up 5 hits, 1 earned run while striking out 5, but it would be the bullpen behind him to help the Brewers secure the win. Here's more from Miz on his night.
5: I didn't think I had my best stuff. You know, obviously good enough to make it work, you know, props to my defense behind me and all the support they gave me. But no, their approach was really good, you know, obviously trying to foul stuff off and get me out of a ball game and try not to go deep in the game. So they really did their thing and had guys behind me helping me.
4: Brewers and Dodgers will have game two this afternoon. First pitch coming at 4. Yamamoto is on the bump for L.A. Henderson takes the start for Milwaukee. Turning to the Packers, Jordan Love would go 25 of 31 for 367 yards and 2 touchdowns en route to the Packers, routing the Bears 31-7. Green Bay's defense also had 5 turnovers, 3 interceptions, 2 fumbled recoveries. Now sitting at 3-2, the Packers will host the Cowboys for Sunday Night Football.
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15: Let me ask you this, Tony. What the hell do you know about play calling?
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0: 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We're joined by Bill Scott. He is the sports director of the Wisconsin Radio Network. You can hear him on these airwaves all the dang time. And he's not afraid to speak.
2: We're inundated
0: his mind
2: with Bill Scott. He's on all day long, man.
0: He is. I did a football broadcast on Friday, halftime show, the halftime report given to us by Bill Scott.
2: There's Bill Scott.
0: That's right. Let's bring him on. Hi, Bill. How are you today?
15: I know where I stand. I'm just filler for your halftime show, so you can go get a hot dog.
0: That's
15: so
0: right. That's right. Well, I was solo on Friday, and I was
2: it was a train wreck.
0: I was in need of a break.
2: It was a train wreck. Self-admitted worst call of his career.
0: That's right. It was rough. It was rough. There's a lot going on.
2: And it was a good game, too, wasn't it?
0: It was a very good game.
2: Very competitive game.
0: I'm sitting there going, man, Bill, can't you make these reports any longer? Give me 10 minutes, please. I just need a break. But, yeah, either way, thanks for joining the show today, Bill, and for all you do here on the Score Airwaves with your role with the Wisconsin Radio Network. Let's dive into the Packers game against the Bears yesterday. I want to start with Jordan Love's performance. He was airing it out yesterday. How would you assess Jordan Love's play at the quarterback position against Chicago?
15: Well, Love was obviously outstanding. He was, he was very accurate. You know, was putting the ball on the money. Now, why is that? For whatever ungodly reason, I don't know how a defense can let players get behind them as many times as the Bears did, but Chicago managed to pull that off. And then for just the second week in a row, the same five guys lined up on the offensive line in the same positions. And you can start to see, at least from a pass protection standpoint, start to see, that group kind of gelling just a little bit. And they gave the quarterback for the second week in a row, but certainly last week a lot. They gave him a lot of time to throw the football. Protection was good. He got a clean look. He got it off fast. He was accurate. So good for Jordan Love. I think, you see that, like most quarterbacks in the league, minus Tyson Bagent because he's terrible. But I think you see what you get with a guy like Jordan Love, like most quarterbacks, if you give them time to stand in the pocket, step up and throw, they can be pretty darn good.
2: Yeah, and I thought the offensive line opened up holes for the running game. It's amazing when you have a little bit of a running game how that opens up that passing game. But, yeah, continue with the offensive line. Very improved lately the last two games. Do you think they're going to stay with these five, or do you think Glover's just keeping the seat warm for Kevin Zeitler?
15: I think Glover's keeping the seat warm for Zeitler, but the fact that Glover is playing well allowed the Packers to say, we don't need to rush Zeitler, who didn't have a training camp and other than kind of just trying to stay in shape at home and in the gym as best he could. He hasn't had a lot of football yet this season, so they also know that he's a pretty good player. And it's just a matter of time when he's gonna grab that spot, but it gives the Packers a bigger, softer landing spot, for lack of a better term. They get good play out of Glover because he's playing well, and again, what's amazing about him is he spent the entire training camp playing tackle. And a few weeks ago, he's moves over to guard, and he's done quite well with it. So, the Packers have that going for him. And then, too, Glover, they now know that if something were to happen to Zeitler or something were to happen to Tomlinson or whatever, that Glover probably is going to be, he's proven that he's probably a pretty good fit, at least at the guard spots. And so they know they got that going forward. And if this is it for Glover, if he can't win a starting job or he doesn't see himself as a starter moving forward, he's put some pretty good play on tape for the rest of the National Football League.
0: Let's switch to the defensive side of the ball, Bill. The defense forced five turnovers yesterday. You said that there wasn't really good quarterback play at all from Chicago's side, but still five turnovers. Who was the MVP on defense, not just yesterday, but through the first five games without Micah Parsons? It's been up and down, a roller coaster for the defense. Who's been the standout MVP X factor through the first five in your eyes?
15: I don't know that you can just pick one, but obviously, Xavier McKinney with a couple of picks yesterday. I think he had one, the week before as well. So I think they're, getting back to, 2 years ago when he had the eight or nine interceptions, kind of getting back to that level. Who am I thinking of here? Lucas Van Ness. I think he's been pretty steady, consistent for the Packers on the defensive side. I don't know that you can give this player the entire year because he hasn't had a huge role the entire season, but deny Dennis Sutton, when he's on the field, he's generally been pretty good. And I thought he was all over the place yesterday. So, you know, there's another guy that that's real strong. And you can probably point out 3, 4, 5 different guys that have been fairly consistent for that defense for most of the season. But those would be guys that that I think have kind of stood out in my mind. And, we'll see if that continues. I mean, this is a... this is a up and down league. You know, it's a 1 week it's this, 1 week it's that. You know, it's like Jordan Love. I mean, they ran the ball 26 times, but they only gained 70 yards. You know, and there was a long of 23 in there for Johnson. That's still not a let's write home about how good our run game or our ground attack is right now. So that's something that they're going to need to get better at. Maybe Josh Jacobs comes back. I'm not sure when or if that's going to happen, but they probably would get better at some point when that happens, because I don't know that you can continue to count on your quarterback throwing for 367 yards and throwing the ball deep downfield. To me, with some of the defenses out there, that's probably, you may hit on a couple of those every week, but a couple of those might turn into interceptions too.
2: Bill, you mentioned it's an up and down league, and someone had a down day yesterday. Trey Smack missed several kicks yesterday. You think this is just a blip on the radar, or a learning experience for the kid? I wasn't at the game. Tony said he was. I don't know if you were, Bill, but was it windy conditions? I mean, Santos missed a kick too, but Smack missing three kind of really stuck out.
15: Yeah, I don't know that it was that windy. There are obviously some winds inside the stadium, but to me it was just a poor performance on the part of Trey Smack. And is it a blip on the radar? Let's hope so. You know, they better hope so, because the number of points that the Packers didn't score because of his misses was the same number of points that McManus screwed up on last year at the end and cost the Packers a trip to another round of the playoffs. And they turn around and cut him. So I don't think they're going to cut Trey Smack right now. I'm sure they're going to make it a learning lesson, but we'll see, what the youngster has in his head. You know, does he let that bother him, or, and can he come back and right the ship? This really comes out of nowhere, because he's been rock solid up to this point. So I'm sure they're crossing their fingers and hoping that he can rectify the problem pretty quick.
0: The next opponent for the Green Bay Packers comes on Sunday Night Football next weekend as they play host to the Dallas Cowboys, coming off of a tough loss to the Tampa Bay Buccaneers, giving the Bucs their first win of the season from Jerry World. Let's look at this matchup a bit more in depth, Bill. What would you say the main key to the game is for Green Bay? What are you watching out for from the Packers on Sunday Night Football against the Cowboys?
15: I think you better get some pressure on their quarterback, because if you let him stand back there, he's every bit as good as Jordan Love, maybe. And they've got some pretty good wide receivers that can get downfield and make big plays. So I think that's where it starts. I mean, you've got to control the run, which they did a pretty good job of yesterday, only allowed the Bears to rush for 81 yards. So you got to control that, but you better put some pressure on the quarterback. This is a classic example of a 1 week to the next up and down. You don't know what Dallas team you're going to get. When they're good, they can be really good, and when they're not really good, then they're very average at best.
0: Bill, we appreciate your insight and your time every Monday to kick off our week with some 1265 today. Let's do this again next Monday. What do you think?
15: Okay, I'll be here. Sounds good.
0: All right, sounds like a plan. That is Bill Scott. We appreciate him for hopping aboard. Again, he is the sports director of the Wisconsin Radio Network. Follow him on X at Bill Scott WRN. 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Already 1 o'clock, Leo. Man, where does the show go?
2: Yeah, fast hour. That's a wrap for hour one. What was your favorite part of hour one? Change it up a little bit today.
0: My favorite part of hour one. Ooh, yeah. That's a great question.
2: Three straight interviews right out of the gate.
0: You know, I'm really liking the postseason talking crew we got going. It's fun to talk about the Brewers right now, man.
2: Yeah.
0: This team has a special aura about them. What do you think? Favorite part of hour one?
2: I like Bill Scott just saying it was a poor performance by Trey Smack.
0: Yeah.
2: More on him later.
0: Yeah, there we go.
2: I think you got an idea of the direction I'm going today.
0: Oh, I do. Hour two coming when we come back. It's the show with Tony G and Leo.
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7: Some of NFL updates on a Monday. Reports indicating that the Packers are not anticipating to have star pass rusher Micah Parsons back at practice this week as the Packers prepare to take on the Cowboys for Sunday Night Football. Falcons quarterback Michael Penix Jr. needs tests to evaluate the extent of his rib injury he suffered when he left the game late against the Ravens on Sunday Night Football. Eagles running back Will Shipley suffered a partial tear of his plantar fascia. He's potentially out for a few weeks. Lions returner Tom Kennedy suffered a significant MCL injury that will require surgery and end his season. 49ers have another injury at their wide receiver position. Deebo Samuel left the game Sunday with a hamstring issue, having an MRI on Monday. The Atlanta Dream will face the Golden State Valkyries in the WNBA Finals, but the Dream still don't really have a full home. Their current stadium only holds 3,500 fans. They're looking for a bigger venue for a finals crowd.
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9: Time for a Hurling Clark Law Firm traffic update right here on The Score. Still no notifications, but we do have slow traffic in Green Bay. 43 East and West is very slow over the Leo Frigo Bridge, so I would advise an alternate route if possible. Otherwise, that is the lone report that I have to give on the Hurling Clark Law Firm traffic update. 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

0: 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Here's what's coming up. We'll touch on today's score poll and talk about the Milwaukee Brewers, Los Angeles Dodgers, game two of the NLCS coming this afternoon, just 3 hours away from first pitch. Can you believe it? And then we'll give you my three post-game takeaways from the Packers.
1: Oh, riveting. I always look forward to this.
0: That's right. You should, because they're very good.
1: Oh, yeah, they are.
0: We'll award Stiff of the Day and wrap it up at the end of the show. That is your show menu. The hour number two sports menu brought to you by Tanner's Grill and Bar. Before we dive in, the Cease Electronic Talk and Text line just been blowing up today. Let's start with the most recent one. Connor, formerly the 920, maybe the longest laugh.
1: Hey. Oh, wait a minute.
0: Maybe the longest laugh ever today by Leo.
1: Connor, you stiff.
0: Uh-oh.
1: I heard you were in a fishing contest this weekend. What the hell? Get yourself up in a tree with that bow and arrow of yours and get me some venison. Come on. Although I do like fish, too, depending upon. If it's walleye, I guess I'll take some of that, please.
0: Mm-hmm. I had venison last night for dinner.
1: You did not.
0: Yeah, meatloaf.
1: I thought you said you went to the game.
0: Well, I did.
1: Meatloaf, venison meatloaf?
0: That's right.
1: How does that happen?
0: Well, you see, Leo, you take the venison, you put it into little meatloaf containers, and you put it in the oven.
1: So it's ground venison.
0: Yeah, yep, yep.
1: Who got that for you? Because I know you don't hunt.
0: I don't. That would be...
1: Tony G Sr.?
0: No, that would be Mrs. Tony G.
1: She hunts?
0: She hunts.
1: No way.
0: She hunts.
1: You never brought this up.
0: I think I have before. Haven't I not? Have
1: she
0: I not?
1: She bow hunts?
0: She's a hunter.
1: Come on.
0: Yep.
1: You never told me this.
0: That's right.
1: She could be a guest on Living the Outdoors on Wednesday.
0: She could.
1: Wow.
0: She could.
1: Look at you.
0: See, why don't you hit those guys up? We got guys in the building who hunt. Why don't you hit them up for venison?
1: Yeah.
0: Hit up for...
1: So when like a when a contractor knocks on the door of your house and says, can I speak to the man of the house? You say, she's hunting right now. And you check back. What's this all about?
0: That's right.
1: Oh, she ordered a new water heater.
0: See,
1: oh.
0: No, I handle plenty of vendor relationships.
1: Oh, you do, do you?
0: Remember, I awarded Stiff of the Day to the salesman trying to sell me on insect prevention.
1: Well, you did, didn't
0: in
1: you?
0: In May. Listen, pal, get off my lawn.
1: Yeah, good right. one.
0: Harris from Harrisburg, sign her up. Will do, Harris.
1: Wow.
0: I think Harris is a hunter, too, if I believe. A listener to that Wednesday show, what's it called? The bullpen's before us, right? What's that show on Wednesdays? Living the Outdoors?
1: Yeah, with Carlos Druick and periodically...
0: Carlos Druick.
1: Randy Slapshot.
0: That story why it's Carlos. Still.
1: That's all Shane Sparks.
0: Still makes me laugh.
1: What's that, Leo, what's that guy's name on that outdoor show? Good guy. I can't think of his name. Mark Druick. Oh, yeah, Mark Druick, yeah. Then later in the day, Shane Sparks. And keep it locked right here, Living the Outdoors with Carlos Druick coming up at 6.
0: Yeah. Where do you pull Carlos?
1: I don't know. But he's been Carlos ever since.
0: My goodness.
1: His wife even calls him Carlos.
0: Unbelievable. Unbelievable.
1: Well, that's Shane.
0: Young Vern, his favorite part of hour one was the end. All right, Young.
1: Well, that Young Vern.
0: Here's what you get.
1: Keep it up and you're going to be stiff of the day.
0: Good one. Terrible Tim in Appleton says, joining the show late today, so I'm probably repeating what you guys said, but I have to admit, I've been a love detractor since day one. No more. What the hell do I know about quarterbacks? Dropping dimes, wide receivers caught everything. Offensive line and running backs looked pretty good. Defense was great. I might be buying Tony wings after all. 12 wins.
1: Oh, come on.
0: Road to 12 starts now. Yeah. I'm still saying double digits. I got to go back and listen. Because I remember double digits. Everyone's saying
1: terrible
0: 12.
1: Terrible Tim doesn't miss anything. I thought I wrote it down over here somewhere.
0: Well, that was maybe. Connor, formerly 920, back in. Oh, Leo, I'll be in a tree soon. Don't you worry.
1: Okay. So I get fish and Venny.
0: That's right.
1: Okay.
0: Have a text
1: maybe,
0: in.
1: Maybe I'll make a meatloaf.
0: You should. A text in from Albert from over by the grist mill says, seemed like the Miz had a hard time establishing his slider to complement his fastball last night. Looked like his arm was dropping too early and he was having trouble staying on top of the ball. What is Albert, a pitching coach now?
1: Yeah, what the hell does he know about pitching?
0: Wow, that is very in-depth analysis. Albert, are you a pitching coach? My goodness. Chris Hook, give this guy a call. I'll give you his number. I like that text.
1: Well, that Albert.
0: Oh, that Albert. Chris at Appleton says, I got to give LaFail. He says, I got to give LaFail credit.
1: We didn't say this. Chris did, David.
0: This is a Chris in Appleton text. I got to give LaFail credit. He finally let Love cook. Only nitpick is the missed kicks from Smack, but rookie growing pains are to be expected as far as the Brewers. Any win in the postseason is a great win, but they got to take advantage when they get runners on base. Got to drive them in. Go, crew! Yeah, bases loaded at one point yesterday, and William Contreras pops up with two outs.
1: Yeah, well,
0: can't happen.
1: That seems to happen a lot.
0: Mark in Appleton says Henry Aaron for his favorite Brewer. I think we had one here from
1: Marquette Forrest. Leo, you and I have we're on the same page for our favorite Brewers of all time. Robin Yount, Paul Molitor.
0: And Trapper Bob and Nina says Yount for his favorite Brewer of all time.
1: Good men.
0: That's right.
1: Can't go wrong with Robin.
0: A few good men. Rockin' Robin?
1: That's right.
0: The kid? don't give me a that's right.
1: That's right.
0: That's right.
1: I was with Mr. That's Right yesterday.
0: Bulky.
1: No.
0: Kramer.
1: Yeah.
0: I know Kramer.
1: Credit Union Phil now checking in.
0: What does he want?
1: What does that stiff want? Good afternoon, boys. Great show.
0: Oh, thank you.
1: Leo, it sounds like you already have a thought in your mind about stiff of the day since it isn't who I thought it was. I'd like to say my personal stiff of the day would be Ben Johnson for not living up to all his trash talk. What an embarrassment to Ditka.
0: That's what I said.
1: All right. Well, I can be swayed.
0: There's a couple of them floating around today.
1: Yeah.
0: There's a couple of them floating.
1: Well, I'm just going to voice my displeasure with my particular one. But yeah, Ben Johnson is a great stiff of the day.
0: Oh, he's a stiff of the day.
1: And just because you don't win today doesn't mean you can't win tomorrow.
0: That's true.
1: I like it when we have extra.
0: Oh, we have plenty of extra to go around.
1: Yeah, we have three candidates today.
0: Yes. Yes, we do. We do. As we do, it seems like the weekend when you get to football season, there's just plenty of them that float around.
1: Well, I mean, you're in the midst of baseball season. You have college football. You have professional football.
0: I think you're in the
1: NBA's. We get it. Gary Trent could be stiff of the day. 0-for-8 last night. The Bucks' big offseason free agent acquisition.
2: 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Great, Bob.
1: Not acquisition, but re-signing.
0: Think he'll have an impact on the team this year?
3: I don't think so, Tim.
0: That's right.
1: Thanks, Tim.
0: 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Here it is. Do you think it's a big deal that Christian Yelich was out of the lineup for Game 1 versus the Dodgers? Yes or no?
1: No.
0: No. All right.
1: let's move along.
0: Speaking of that, Game
1: nothing
0: 2.
1: Nothing to see here. Nothing.
0: Game 2 of the NLCS.
1: Keep the traffic moving.
0: Yelich is in the lineup today.
1: Yeah, he's back. And is he complaining about it? No.
0: No, I don't think so.
1: It's a non-story.
0: It was lefty versus lefty yesterday.
1: Yeah. Understood. It wasn't a good matchup for him.
0: And it worked. Laura had an RBI single. Drove in the game-winning run.
1: Yeah, and Vaughn got on base twice.
0: Yes. Now, with that,
1: who won the game? Who cares?
0: The Brewers did. Brewers took game one.
1: Yeah.
0: 2-1.
1: Now, tonight, Christian Yelich, or this afternoon,
0: I should say. Yeah.
1: He should be raking.
0: I hope.
1: Yeah.
0: I hope.
1: I mean, this guy's a stiff for the Dodgers, right?
0: Yamamoto.
1: Yeah, he's beat the Brewers twice this year.
0: You know who we haven't heard from in today's show yet?
1: Who?
0: Logan Henderson.
1: Yeah, Hendy. Well, he's getting ready to pitch.
0: I guess so.
1: Come on, Hendy.
0: He's getting the arm warm.
1: Logs, at least let us know you're okay out there.
0: Yeah, right. Yeah, let us know that.
1: Logan Henderson. All right, he's going to give up 2 home runs, but only 2 runs.
0: Yes.
1: That's what's going to happen.
0: Well,
1: that's what he does.
0: It's funny you make that prediction. So I did a little research. I did some homework, Leo. Okay, as I usually do.
1: Oh, do you?
0: I do. And
1: I've seen you at your desk coloring and drawing
0: eating Cheez-Its.
1: Yeah, eating and drawing.
0: Drinking Capri Sun.
1: Yes.
0: Nap time, right? That's before or after the show?
1: Yeah. Eating your leftover Venny meatloaf.
0: That's right. Yes, I almost brought
1: some. Just don't eat in the studio, okay?
0: Okay, I would never. I've never eaten in here.
1: We just brought it in here because you know what happens when you put it in the break room. It's gone.
0: Oh, it's gone.
1: So we had to take ours. Before we put it back in the break room.
0: Yeah, you put it back in the break room.
1: Yeah.
0: And then
1: it was gone.
0: It was gone.
1: It was complete. The whole box was gone.
0: Yes.
1: Because usually an empty box will just stay on the table or in the recycling area. But it was completely gone.
0: Someone ate the box.
1: Did someone take it home? That's our damn pizza.
0: It's a possibility.
1: What if I wanted more after the show?
0: It's a possibility.
1: Completely gone.
0: Yep.
1: Bunch of chow hounds around here.
0: Seriously. They're like ants and you drop some ice cream on the ground in summer.
1: Tractor beam. Suck you right in.
0: That's right. Tractor beam was my nickname in high school.
1: Oh, here we go.
0: So about this homework I did.
1: Oh, that's right. Back to your homework.
0: My homework. I did a deep dive into Yoshinobu Yamamoto and Logan Henderson in 2026 against these two teams.
1: Okay.
0: So Yamamoto this season versus the Brewers. He's 2-0 in his two starts. He's won both. 13 innings pitched, 11 hits given up, 2 earned runs. That's an earned run in each start. 12 strikeouts in 13 innings, 3 walks. Mm-hmm. So pretty good numbers. High hit numbers, high walk numbers. As for Logan Henderson, who, by the way, has not checked in yet, says 2-0, not says, but he is 2-0 in two starts. He's won both. 12 innings pitched, 5 hits, 1 earned, 13 strikeouts, and 4 walks.
1: Mm-hmm.
0: So as much as Yamamoto is intimidating in the postseason, because he got the shutout in Game 2 last year, Logan Henderson has looked pretty good against the Dodgers this year. He beat Tarek Skubal in August. So for as much as the fanfare around Yoshinobu Yamamoto, if you're able to get some traffic against him, knock him out in like the 5th or 6th inning, get to the Brewers or Dodgers bullpen, my key to success here is lay off the splitter. It's a very hard splitter to lay off of. It's a very hard one to barrel up, but lay off of it as best you can. That's my key, because he's very good with the off-speed.
1: Yeah, I got a feeling these first 5 innings are just going to fly by.
0: You think so?
1: Yeah, the game's not going to start till the 6th inning. It's just going to be, and another 1-2-3 inning for Yoshimoto.
0: Yep. What's his name?
1: Yoshimono? Something like that. Yamamoto. Yoshi.
0: There you go. You got it.
1: All right, whatever.
0: Yamamoto.
1: I was reading Chad the Bear fan. Thanks again for the pizza. No excuses. The Bears got beat. Every game is different. They should have, could have, or just next week is a new week. The Brewers are real. When they play fundamentally sound, they are tough to beat. This team is fun to watch. Go Brewers. Well, thanks, Chad.
0: Yeah, I like that. What did he say? Go Brewers? That's right.
1: And Jerry Brondre. Chow hounds. Laugh emoji.
0: Oh, they're chow hounds around
1: here. Tears.
0: Oh, nothing goes uneaten. Let's, before we hit a break, which we're at the time of our next break, I just want to play some audio here from Dave Roberts talking about Game 2, previewing Game 2 as the manager of the Dodgers in Milwaukee.
3: I mean, I think that they got Henderson, we got Yamamoto. We feel good with our guy, feel good with the ability to prevent runs. But Henderson's a really good young pitcher. He had his way with us, I think, at our place, maybe at our here as well. So, yeah, I mean, you can't go into a long series against a team that has the best record in baseball and expect to just win 4.
0: That's right. I mean, they did last year.
1: Yamamoto.
0: There you go. Hey.
1: Yamamoto.
0: Here, I'll even give you one of these.
2: Not great,
0: no,
2: Bob.
0: No, never mind. This one.
4: Leo was right.
1: Hey.
4: Leo was 100% right.
1: Yamamoto. Yamamoto.
0: The not great Bob was on accident because it was right next to Leo was right. So,
1: Henderson or Yamamoto? Who's winning the game?
0: If I had to make a prediction, my gut says Yamamoto, but my heart says Henderson. Does that help?
1: My gut says neither one will win.
0: Comes down to the bullpen.
1: Yes.
0: Could be.
1: Someone in the bullpen will get the win.
0: That's true. Yeah.
1: Ashby going to throw 17 innings again tonight?
0: Did you hear this stat, by the way, that came out? D.L. Hall is now tied for the most wins in postseason history of the Brewers franchise with 2. How is that? The guy's been on the postseason roster 2 years, mm-hmm. and he has tied the franchise lead for postseason wins. You feel like Brandon Woodruff would have ran into 3 at one point.
1: Yeah, that's weird, man.
0: Corbin Burns, Raleigh.
1: There's probably about 10 guys tied with 2.
0: That, I would imagine, yeah. I would have to guess.
1: Well, now we need to look it up.
0: I think we do. Because the fact that D.L. Hall is like, D.L. Hall, he's like a, your leverage guy. He's a high leverage guy, but middle of the bullpen still. Jerry Brondre, listen to this one, Leo. Jerry Brondre, what about yo mama?
1: Yeah,
0: that's a good one. Here, I'll even give it one of these. Nice, nicely said, Jerry. Your mom.
1: Brewers all-time pitcher Sal. What? Sal Bando.
0: You're right over there. Sal. Fraley.
1: Oh, this is as players. How many games they won when they played? Apparently, Mike Caldwell has 2 wins. Raleigh Fingers 1. Moose Haas 1. It doesn't really tell.
0: Yeah, okay. Let's see here. Let's see. Oh, nope. Nope, I'm looking up the wrong one. This is live stat keeping on the radio, folks.
1: Live stat keeping.
0: Individual.
1: There's just all kinds of categories here. I don't know what to choose.
0: Let's see here. So, yeah, I'm not going to be able to find it. Maybe I'll look in a break.
1: All right. I mean, going back to, you know, they were only in the playoffs in 81 and 82.
0: Yep.
1: I don't remember anyone winning more than one. And then 2008, I don't think they won. Did they win one game in 08?
0: I don't know if this
1: is accurate. There was a lot of wins going around. So, yeah, maybe that makes a lot of sense. And remember, they had their streak of not winning a postseason game for several seasons.
0: Yes. Yep. 20 plus. Tony Plush. Got to take a break. When we come back, give you my three post-game takeaways.
1: Oh, always my favorite part of the week.
0: Should be.
1: Not just, you know, just day or segment or whatever. It's just, it's the all-time best when Tony gives his three. And you were there.
0: Yes. Take my word.
1: You must have been sitting in the shade.
0: I was in the sun.
1: Well, you must have put your sunscreen on. Oh, yeah, your arms got a little pinkish.
0: Yeah.
1: Pinkish hue.
0: Oh, I was cooking yesterday. It was hot.
1: It was great. I could stand about two or three more months of this.
0: It was very enjoyable. When we come back, the Packers recap against the Bears. It's always fun when we get to talk about the Packers whooping up on the Bears. We'll do that when we come back.
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9: It may be the middle of October, but summer weather continues. A high of 81, near record warmth this afternoon with passing clouds and then sunshine. Tonight, spotty thundershowers, but mainly north of the Fox Cities. A little humid, a low of 59. Not as warm tomorrow, 69, with more clouds north and more sun to the south. From the WBY First Alert Weather Center, I'm meteorologist Steve Baylaw.
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10: Yeah, I think it's something that we saw throughout the game that was working, and we kept doing it. You know, we kept our foot on the gas right there, and I think really just guys were making plays, you know, and it was going to be some contested plays. Nobody was just wide open, but I think guys were making some great catches out there, great plays, but I love it. We kept our foot on the gas. Matt was dialing it up, and that's what it needs to look like right there.
11: Kept the foot on the gas. That's what counts, Leo. Finally, the Packers finish against the Bears.
12: Yeah, I loved it. I said, just keep chucking the pigskin. They couldn't cover anyone.
11: No.
12: That's secondary.
11: They suck.
12: Christian Watson was just running wide open all day.
11: Yeah.
12: It was fantastic.
11: Matthew Golden.
12: Yeah, and I was shocked with the rushing game stats. It just seemed like the running game was working pretty well yesterday, but
11: yeah,
12: it really wasn't statistically wise. But I thought Marshawn Lloyd had the best game of his career, obviously, getting a couple of touchdowns, and it was positive. It was a positive sign. I thought that may have been Jordan Love's maybe top five games of all time. I always go back to the Dallas playoff game. I thought that was his best game. And then he kind of followed it up with the 49ers until he threw that ill-advised pick at the end.
11: Yeah.
12: But regular season-wise, this maybe top three. Why are you grinning at me like that?
11: Well, because of the terrible Tim texted in something good on the Cease Electronic.
12: All right, what did he say?
11: You read this one because it's pretty funny.
12: All right, terrible Tim on the Cease Electronics Talk and Text Newline. Hour two, segment one was the best of the year. Dudes on my job site are wondering why the weird painter with earbuds is laughing out loud. What the hell's he talking about?
11: Okay, so obviously terrible Tim must be a painter.
12: Uh-huh.
11: Said hour two, segment one, our last segment, is the best of the year. He's got people on his job site wondering why he, the weird painter with earbuds, is laughing out loud.
12: All right, I'm a little slow today. I'm sorry.
11: Were we funny in segment one? I don't think were we that funny?
12: Tim, please indulge us. What was so good about that last segment?
11: Which part was funny?
12: I didn't think it was good at all.
11: I fell asleep halfway through.
12: Yeah. Segment two. What did we even? I mean, let's go back and look at the rundown. I don't even remember.
11: It was the last segment. Hour two.
12: Oh, because I was screwing up Yamamoto's name on purpose. Yeah. Maybe that was it.
11: And then Jerry Brondre says, "What about your mama?" And then it's funny. My mom texts me, "Hey, what's that about your mama?"
12: Yeah,
11: get it? See?
12: See what I do? I know how to push people's buttons.
11: And she also texts, "Expected from a young rookie, Trace Mack, a struggling game."
12: Yeah, he better kick better.
11: He better kick better. That's right. Neil and Kakana, in regards to the no balky,
12: leave him out of this. He's not on until Thursday.
11: Balky. In regards to the no balk call, that balk, it's just hard for me to say in a sentence, all right? Walk, balk, balk.
12: I feel what like, are you, a chicken over
11: I
12: there?
11: I feel like I have
12: balk,
11: to get...
12: Balk, balk?
11: So balk is spelled B-A-L-K. Yeah. I feel like I have to get the L in
12: there.
11: Is it
12: a balk or a walk?
11: Let me try this again. Neil in Kakana, in regards to the no balk call, that's better, the Dodgers need all the breaks they can get. They playing against the team, not great grammar here. They playing against the team with the second highest payroll of the remaining playoff teams. That's right. It's a good point by Neil Kakana. Kind of felt that way. Hey, what's going on here? Balk, Jacob Mizorowski, no balk, balky,
12: balky, backy.
11: I mean, it's all in my head. It's like you with the Yamamoto thing, Yoshinobu,
12: Yashimoto.
11: Moto
12: Mart.
11: Oh, that Leo. Oh, you're funny.
12: I'm glad we're making Tim laugh on a ladder. Now, don't fall down and spill paint all over you, you idiot.
11: Laugh on a ladder. Splatter paint all over the place. Let's get to my... Oh, what's that smell? Let's get to my three Packer postgame takeaways here. Leo's favorite segment.
12: Yeah, this is great.
11: Okay, here we go. Number one, that version of Jordan Love will win you a lot of games. I'm serious. He's airing it out like that. He's with confidence. He's got time. He's hitting guys. Leo, he had 60-plus yard throws right on the money yesterday. Mm-hmm.
12: But his receivers, I don't think they dropped any balls yesterday.
11: I think there was one drop. I don't remember from who. It was early in the game. It was rather insignificant of a moment. But there was one. But you're right. They made the big catches.
12: Yeah,
11: they had
12: other than that last series right before the half when they got booed off the field, which I thought was hilarious.
11: Well, it's... I wasn't booing.
12: But they had all your timeouts, and your time management was terrible.
11: Yeah, what are you
12: doing?
11: The
12: play calling was terrible.
11: I don't understand.
12: And the execution was terrible.
11: And Jordan Morgan was terrible on the left tackle position, allowing two sacks.
12: You know how I feel about him.
11: I do know how you feel about him. And then number two, that version of Matt LaFleur's play calling will also win you a lot of games. See, I've been a critic of Matt LaFleur's play calling.
6: Let me ask you this, Tony. What the hell do you know about play calling?
11: But... in this situation, he kept the foot on the gas. What did Jordan Love say in the bumper audio coming back from break? Kept the foot on the gas. That's what it's supposed to look like.
12: Yes. Yeah, keep it going, man. Keep the momentum. Yeah, that was a lot of fun. They basically were doing whatever the hell they wanted.
11: Yeah.
12: I mean, what did you think of the post-game handshake?
11: It's interesting you ask me about that because...
12: That's a great question.
11: That's a great question, Leo. Interesting you ask me about that. I think there was more there. Like, the two guys acted very well, like they didn't hate each other. But I think if you know enough about the situation and you look at the context clues, I think it's obvious they hate each other.
12: Yeah.
11: What do you think of it?
12: Well, I mean, Ben Johnson started it. I mean, if you're going to be kids in the back of the classroom, he started it. You know, somebody could do a whole shtick on that. That'd be funny.
11: Probably true.
12: But yeah, I thought it was they went through the motions. All right. Be a good sport. Quick handshake and be on your way.
11: Yep.
12: Yeah, they don't like each other.
11: Matt LaFleur shook his hand and just kept walking like, that's right, dude.
12: Mm-hmm.
11: It just whooped up on you. After you just talk smack all week long, hit the bricks.
12: Yeah, did the cameras go into the Packer locker room and did Matt LaFleur yell, F those guys, I hate them?
11: I don't think that happened.
12: Yeah, I don't think he did either.
11: Hmm.
12: Connor, formerly the 920 on the Cease Electronics Talk and Text Studio Line, they're flocking in now. A new meaning for LOL, laugh on ladder. That's outstanding, Leo. Also, Leo, do you have any luck, game day tradition, a lucky game day tradition, a lucky pair of trousers, perhaps?
11: Oh, God, please
12: perhaps
11: no.
12: Burning incense?
11: Oh, God, please no.
12: Well, that's kind of personal. I have some lucky stuff that I usually, my lucky Packer t-shirt, I wore that yesterday.
11: Okay.
12: Try to wear the lucky shoes. These seem to be pretty lucky of late.
11: Yeah, they're Brewer colored.
12: Yeah. I'm wearing the Molitor jersey. I'm very superstitious. Very, very superstitious.
11: You're just a little stitious or superstitious?
12: I'm very superstitious.
11: Okay.
12: Jerry Browndre. Golden is so sure-handed and can run any route. In space with the ball, he's dangerous as well. He's top 12 to 15 wide receiver in the league, in his opinion.
11: That's right, and who has him in fantasy? That's right. Timberley says, I feel like we have some of the best safeties in the league, and that's a great segue to my third takeaway, is that the front seven on defense was the game's X factor. Zaire had the game of his career while in green and gold so far. I think the front seven
12: much
11: did a great
12: needed.
11: Job. Exactly.
12: Hopper got a pick.
11: They stopped the run. They got to the young Tyson Bagent, or Tyler Bagent, or Terry Bate, whatever his name is. And then they got to Case Keenum as well. They did not allow anything to get going on offense. And I think it started with the front seven, and then the secondary came through and forced some turnovers in their result as well. And like Timberley says, some of the best safeties in the league. Are there better safeties in the league, Leo? You got Xavier McKinney and Evan Williams back there. Who are the better safeties in football right now?
12: Yeah.
11: I mean, all offseason, out of all the position groups we talked about safety the least. It is just the most stable position the Packers have right now.
12: It was just a good defensive game plan. I thought they tackled well. They mm-hmm. got to the quarterback. Brandon Cisse got a sack. Your guy denied Dennis Sutton.
11: That's right, my guy.
12: Did he force a fumble? Was it a strip sack? I think it was.
11: I think you might be right on that.
12: Devontae Wyatt sighting. Haven't talked about him. Two sacks yesterday.
11: Yes.
12: Stepping up big with the loss of Javon Hargrave. I know that was later in the game, but Carl Brooks, as Jerry Browndre mentions, bald yesterday.
11: He was bald?
12: He said he bald yesterday, but I mean bald.
11: But I mean he bald. Like he has no hair?
12: I think that means he played, got after it.
11: I think so, too.
12: A little slang from the Dre.
11: But again, all these members on the front seven doing a phenomenal job,
12: mm-hmm.
11: a great job up front. Stopping the run, which is what you didn't see against Bijan Robinson and the Falcons. And I think, so I listened to a piece of audio. I listened to a lot of the press conferences from yesterday. And there was a press conference from... I was listening to Ben Johnson's press conference, and he said it was either Johnson or Bagent. And they pointed out how the defense for Green Bay showed cover zero a lot, which is something that they had been doing in the past tape that they looked at. And then they would switch to cover two. So they're disguising really well under Jonathan Gannon's defense, and really well enough to snuff out a very potent, at times, Chicago Bear offense. So the disguise was there from Jonathan Gannon, and then the execution on the game plan was there as well. I'm liking what I'm seeing from Jonathan Gannon so far.
12: Yeah, it was disguised so well, I didn't see it coming. Nor did the opponent of the Green Bay Packers, the Chicago Bears.
11: Yeah, they're all wearing fake mustaches and
12: this could be unfortunate
11: glasses.
12: If he keeps doing this well. It could be a one-year-and-out guy.
11: Yeah, I don't know.
12: You ever heard that one-guy-and-out guy?
11: It's hard to be a one-year-and-out. And out, especially his track
12: record.
11: Well,
12: I mean, Brian Flores is the most deserving defensive coordinator to get a head coaching job right now.
11: If he wants it.
12: Yeah, if he wants it. It's got to be the right situation.
11: If he wants it, yeah. I don't know. I mean, so I do want to ask this of you before we have to get to our next break. How much more confident are you in the Packers? Like, we're sitting here on Friday going, Bears are probably going to win this game. But here we are. Packers just whooped up on them 31-7. They're 3-2, Leo. They're over 500 now.
12: Well, you asked me this question last week after Tampa, and I've said, well, I'm not that impressed with this victory over an undrafted free agent quarterback. But then Then Tampa goes out and beats Dallas.
11: That's right. Yeah.
12: So that kind of made that game look a little bit better. But what you did to the Bears, the timing of it couldn't have been better. It was a much needed win. Yeah, I mean, you have to feel better about the current situation, but you know, it doesn't get any easier. I mean, you got the Cowboys who Bill said you better get pressure on that quarterback, and players keep dropping with injuries. I guess the biggest question is, when is Micah Parsons coming back, if at all?
11: I just got an update this morning that said he's not going to be ready for the Cowboy game.
12: It's going to be a while, guys.
11: Yeah. I think the last update I saw was November now, which sucks.
12: Yeah.
11: Speaking of Cowboys, it's a big week for Jerry Brondre, the Cowboy fan, the local, the resident Cowboy expert, Jerry Brondre, who texts in about the Packers that they have a top three safety duo. I think maybe Seahawks beat the Packers, and I think that's more on how Mike uses them, Mike McDonald uses them and needs them for his defensive scheme.
12: Well, they're both good, and it's good to have a good safety group, because there was a lot of seasons where the safeties were the weakness of the Green Bay Packers. Now it's flip-flop to the corners. But the corner, I mean, you didn't hear from the corners yesterday other than Cisse's sack, so they must have been doing their job.
11: Yes.
12: Wasn't any, I don't remember any interference calls. They tackled well. They took the ball away five times, that defense as a whole. So it's great, but you got to keep it up. It's, as Bill Scott said, it's an up-and-down league.
11: Yep.
12: So they're up right now. But you know, you got to keep it going. You got Dallas. Thank God it's on a Sunday night at 7 o'clock. Great.
11: Mm-hmm. Yeah.
12: Great.
11: Yep. Stay up late. Well, speaking of which, while he's listening and texting into the show, I want to ask Jerry Brondre for a heat check on how he's feeling about the Cowboys' upcoming matchup against the Packers, because the Cowboys, like you just said, gave the Buccaneers their first win of the season.
12: Get that little kid's laugh.
11: In Jerry World.
12: Yeah. Well, they're coming to Lambeau Sunday night. So
11: I wonder how Jerry Brondre's feeling about that matchup, because the Cowboys are a team that just feel like never really reach their potential. Every year.
12: You just never know what you're going to get with those Cowboys.
11: So star-studded on offense and defense. Got Brandon Aubrey kicking field goals.
12: The Rashawn Gary, Kenny Clark revenge game.
11: Yeah, right.
12: Coming home.
11: How do you think Rashawn Gary's going to perform on that?
12: Well, Sunday? I think you could hit what I think you should hit.
13: Not great, Bob.
12: Do you think he's going to have several sacks in this game?
14: I don't think so, Jim.
11: I don't think so.
12: He's not very good.
11: No, I don't think so.
12: Him and Jordan Morgan could
11: funny.
12: A room together.
11: Rashawn Gary has spent five games on the Cowboys, and all of Cowboys Twitter is blasting Rashawn Gary for his lack of effort. The exact same thing that Packers Twitter was getting on Rashawn Gary for when he was in Green Bay.
12: And those of us that watch college football when he played at Michigan saw the same thing. Underachiever.
11: Yeah.
12: Well, he was playing injured. Okay, well, that's part of the game, man.
11: Yeah, you're right.
12: That was a 12th pick overall. Brian Burns would have been the pick. That's who Kuype was.
11: I remember that, yep.
12: Was harping for that in that draft. And it didn't work out, unfortunately.
11: And, well, Brian Burns is still having a pretty good career, isn't he?
12: Last season, he had double-digit sacks, a lot.
11: Wouldn't you like to have that in green and gold?
12: Mm-hmm.
11: Well, it's time for our next break. Last break. So, Leo, there's about 5 minutes to Gusman.
12: Excellent. Thanks for letting me know.
11: How much time?
12: No, I wasn't going to do that today. Trying to mix it up.
11: Oh, you're mixing it up.
12: I wonder if there's any chow hounds in the break room right now.
11: You should go find out.
12: I'm kind of hungry.
11: You should go find out.
12: I made ribs over the weekend, so I'm going to heat those up when I get home. A little pregame meal.
11: Nice. That does sound very good. Collectible.
12: Oh, the Kuype is a good cook.
11: Yes.
12: Well, he can grill. He knows his way around a grill.
11: Oh, he'll teach you.
12: All right, you stiff. Take us away.
11: Take us away. Time to sail away into our last break of the show. When we come back, stiff of the day, and wrap it up. Don't go anywhere. Stick around with us to the top of the hour. You're listening to the show with Tony G and Leo right here on The Score.
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16: Well, the Brewers would take game one of the NLCS 2-1 over the Los Angeles Dodgers last night at American Family Field. Bryce Terang would hit a homer off of Skubal in the fourth inning, and Larice Laura had a tie-breaking single in the fifth. While starting pitcher Jacob Mizorowski would go 4 1/3 innings of work, giving up 5 hits, 1 earned run while striking out 5, but it would be the bullpen behind him to help the Brewers secure the win. Here's more from Miz on his night.
17: I didn't think I had my best stuff,
14: obviously good enough to make it work. You know, props to my defense behind me and all the support they gave me. But no, their approach was really good. You know, obviously trying to foul stuff off and get me out of a ball game and try not to go deep in the game. So they really did their thing and had guys behind me helping me.
16: Brewers and Dodgers will have game two this afternoon. First pitch coming at 4. Yamamoto is on the bump for L.A. Henderson takes the start for Milwaukee. Turning to the Packers, Jordan Love would go 25 of 31 for 367 yards and 2 touchdowns en route to the Packers, routing the Bears 31-7. Green Bay's defense also had 5 turnovers, 3 interceptions, 2 fumbled recoveries. Now sitting at 3-2, the Packers will host the Cowboys for Sunday Night Football.
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11: Welcome back to the show with Tony G and Leo. A couple of texts in here on the Cease Electronic Talking text line. Jerry Brondre gets back at me about the Cowboys, says Cowboys defense sucks.
12: I expect fireworks.
11: Yeah, he expects fireworks in the game. Dak excels against the blitz in cover two, except last week, which was funny. If you're asking me, us losing and you guys winning yesterday makes me feel better. So the Cowboys losing and the Packers winning yesterday makes him feel better about the game.
12: Okay, well.
11: I don't know how that works, but the math maths.
12: That's odd logic, but whatever you say, Dre.
11: I like that. Yeah. Odd logic.
12: Yeah.
11: That was my nickname in high school.
12: That could be your new fantasy football team. Are you taking one on the chin again this week?
11: No, I'm winning.
12: You're winning?
11: I'm whooping up on, I think it's Ross Maxwell.
12: Well, let's see what whooping up means.
11: Oh, I'm whooping up on him.
12: Oh.
11: I got about a 100-point lead heading into Monday.
12: I would bet not on that.
11: Yeah, you think so? Tell me what the score is. Read the score live, Leo.
12: I will when I get to it.
11: On the score, 95-3, 99-1.
12: Oh, well, Ross didn't do very well.
11: No.
12: You're up 111-54. He's still got Josh Allen and But yeah, that's a tall order.
11: His team did not do much this week. There's a lot of 5 points here, 2 points there, 6 points there. I whooped up on him. All right, just say it.
12: That Cowboys defense stepped up big for you. You thought you were really going to pull a smart one.
11: Minus 2 points.
12: Oh, they're going to play Tampa. They're horrible. They got 1 point.
11: This week, this year is, okay, this league is just so week to week. On paper, the Cowboys should have had 10 points at least against the Buccaneers defensively.
12: Young Vern, isn't that what your runs your show? Odd Logic? Yeah, absolutely.
11: Yeah, for sure.
12: That's Odd Logic. Well, we just started a new trend.
11: Did you say Lod?
12: Odd Logic.
11: Lod Ogic?
12: Yeah.
11: Backwards balking?
12: All right, Tony's stiff of the day.
11: All right. Well, speaking of stiff of the day, let's get to stiff of the day, Score Squad, and I think you're going to be intrigued with today's outcome.
21: They're a thorn in your side, a pebble in your shoe.
0: You've had this pair of extra gloves this whole time?
1: Yeah, we're in the Rockies.
21: A grinder of your gears.
2: You know what really grinds my gears? People in the 19th century. Why don't they get with the freaking program?
21: Who's driving Tony G and Leo crazy today?
3: You're gonna do it! No!
21: Strap in, Score Squad. It's time for Stiff of the Day.
11: Well, Leo, what do we have today?
12: Well, if I wasn't in a fun little pool yesterday with one as the final score, I had the number one on this pool. The Green Bay Packers' Trey Smack could make a damn field goal. The final score, once again, would have been 34-7, which adds up to one. I would have been much richer man. But no, kid can't make a darn field goal. So I'm a little upset with him. I know many people are in the court of Ben Johnson for shooting his mouth off all week and then getting his butt handed to him yesterday. I deem this a tie.
11: A tie.
12: Trey Smack and Ben Johnson are your stiffs of the day for October 12th, 2026.
11: It's our first ever tie at Stiff of the Day. It's
12: a tie. It's both so bad, kind of like the Washington New York Giants game.
11: Yes.
12: Who is also in contention.
11: That's right. Speaking of ties,
12: we may use that one tomorrow.
11: It's certainly in play.
12: Because you'll have a lot of data on that.
11: Yes. Unbelievable. Unbelievable. You know, at first ever tie, and I think it's worthwhile.
12: Yeah.
11: I'm big on the Ben Johnson camp because you talk crap all day, all week long, and then you get your butts handed to you by your rival.
12: Well, you know what happens when we give our own players stiff of the day? They bounce back and play well. So Trey Smack, get your head out of your smack and your Trey stiff this week.
11: I like it. I like the way you're thinking.
12: Or Trey Shank.
11: That's true.
12: I mean, an extra point and just get penalties. Move him back to 60 yards out, and then he just crushes it.
11: Isn't that crazy?
12: Yeah.
11: Well, there was one field goal where it just, like, it was right on, and then all of a sudden at the last second, I think it was his second miss, just veered left. Like, it took a hard left around the goalpost.
12: Yeah.
11: Wild stuff. Young Vern on the Cease Electronic Talk and Text Line. Matt LaFleur, the way he handled the end of the first half is my stiff of the day. He actually got booed when they went off the field at halftime. You know, I don't understand. This is where my criticism of Matt LaFleur kind of started, was in the Jets game, where you have timeouts, you have field position, you're at midfield, and you have a couple minutes to make something happen. You have, like, say you have 90 seconds. Just get into field goal range, tack on some points.
12: Yeah.
11: In the Jets game, it would have won you the game. Here, it would have added on. And it just becomes the most inept sequence you've ever watched. I don't understand. Like, I shouldn't be criticizing 31-7, Matt LaFleur balled out, Jordan Love balled out. But this team, this offense, in 2 minutes, situations are just, like, incompetent sometimes.
12: Yeah, they have things to work on, no doubt about it. I know young Vern was getting lubricated yesterday.
11: Excuse me?
12: Probably today while he was making these comments.
11: Lubricated?
12: Well. Yeah, lubricated.
11: That's your shirt back on.
12: That's his big thing, getting lubricated. Anyway, he made up for it in the second half, though.
11: I think so,
12: You gotta cut him some slack.
11: Yeah,
12: that was a good game plan in the second. Because usually in the second half is when he really falters.
11: Well, I was expecting that. You know, even when it got to 23-7.
12: Oh, we were all saying that. It's like, you're not going to feel comfortable until they're up by three or four scores late in the game.
11: Yep. Exactly. You just got to waste some of that time.
12: Jerry Brondre, lubricated is crazy.
11: That's
12: man.
11: What I'm saying, Jerry. Where is that verb coming from?
12: That's a young Vern line.
11: He's getting lubricated. Why would he tell somebody, hey, I'm getting lubricated today?
12: Well, that's just a...
11: What is it a term for?
12: Yeah, like medicating yourself, you know? Lubricated.
11: I think I understand what you're saying.
12: Dude's in a lot of pain. He's medicating. He's lubricating himself.
11: Oh, he sounds like someone else I know.
4: Oh, my back. I threw out my back.
5: Just take one dip and end it.
12: I didn't complain about my back this whole show today.
11: You didn't.
12: You're the one that brought it up.
11: I did, yeah. I like bringing it up.
12: Yes, you do. Yes, you do.
11: It's fun to make fun of me.
12: I actually had an email come in. Good thing I checked it.
11: You know how to work email?
12: Rob. Good old Rob over at Heartland Biz. Hey, Uncle Leo, have you heard anything about Josh Jacobs? I have him on my fantasy team and wondering if he will play at all this year. I haven't heard a thing. Tony hasn't heard a thing. Bill Scott hasn't heard a thing. There's no news.
11: No news.
12: I mean,
11: and in this case,
12: at least they could say, we don't have any news yet, but we're expecting news by
11: nothing.
12: There's nothing.
11: Right no now. Timeline. I do. So I don't have news, but in this case, I'd add the perspective of, no news is not good news.
12: Yeah.
11: If you're getting no news, it's probably not good.
12: Because in all likelihood, he was going to get a 6-game suspension, and we're going into 6 games that he hasn't played. So is that, credited for time served?
11: It's all speculation at this point, because Brown County judge ruled that the tape of whatever incident that occurred is not going to be hidden. It has to come out. And so it's just a matter of time. I think, I don't know what the timeline is for that video to get released, but if and when it does, it will tell us where we're going from here with Josh Jacobs. It'll be the determining factor.
12: Yes, but at least give him some direction on this.
11: Yeah, maybe a timeline. I don't know. I mean, I have not heard anything since that last update about the videotape will come out. So other than that, I don't know. It's a good question. Thanks for chiming in with that, Rob at Heartland Biz. But otherwise... That's the last update that we have heard. What'd you like of today's show, Leo? Or just, do you want to go hour two, since we already did hour one?
12: I thought the score squad really stepped up here in the last... Terrible Tim got it going, saying hour two, segment one was the best of the year. Now I have to go listen to it, because I don't remember even what we said.
11: You're mispronouncing?
12: I thought this last segment was better, about the lubrication.
11: I think they all sucked.
12: Was that a drop? I think they all sucked.
11: That's a good question. My mom back in. Great show again, guys. Oh, here. With that, I'll play that.
7: Wow, what a show.
11: Here we go. Thanks, Mom.
12: Good job.
11: That's right. Good job, Leo.
12: Now we have another Brewers game.
11: That's right.
12: Boy, they come upon you quick, don't they?
11: I know. 4 o'clock. I'm not even...
12: Oh, bye.

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1: Well, that's past your bedtime.
0: Not on Saturday. I usually stay up till like 8. 8:30.
1: Wow, really?
0: Yeah. I'm a fun guy.
1: Oh.
0: Kind of like a mushroom. I'm a fun guy to be with.
1: Oh, you're a mushroom, all right.
0: All right, take it away, Tony.
1: All right. That's Leo. I'm Tony G.
0: I talk Tony.
1: Who is this?
0: The bumbling, stumbling. What is this, your broadcast at Apple and Eve?
1: That's right. That's right. Well, if Leo was there to help me out for once.
0: This offer.
1: All right. That's Leo. I'm Tony G. This has been the show with Tony G and Leo. Stu Gatz and Company, Fox Sports Radio, comes up next on 95.3, 99.1 The Score. We'll talk tomorrow, Score Squad.
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9: 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At 3-1, Josh Allen and Buffalo are coming off their first loss of the season last week, while Matthew Stafford and the Rams picked up a big fourth quarter comeback win against the Eagles. Should be a good one. Bills at the Rams coming up on Monday Night Football.
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0: of star pass rusher Micah Parsons back at practice this week as Green Bay prepares to take on the Cowboys for Sunday Night Football. Eagles running back Will Shipley suffered a partial tear of his plantar fascia. He's potentially out for a few weeks. Michigan head coach Kyle Whittingham spoke with the media on Monday, said the Wolverines are sticking with quarterback Bryce Underwood as their starter as they take on Penn State on Saturday. The Atlanta Dream will face the Golden State Valkyries in the WNBA Finals, but they still don't really have a proper home for their finals games. Their current arena only holds 3,500 fans. They're trying to get a larger venue.
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2: All right, I agree with you. The game is more important for the Rams than it is for the Bills, but I would just tell you this. If Drake May is going to play like that and the Patriots' offense is going to be that good, the Patriots are going to be overwhelming for the remainder of the season. You know the defense is good. Mikey, if you're making a face, I know we don't like to compliment the Patriots, but Drake May is out of his mind the last 2 weeks.
3: He had a really good week against a subpar defense with the Raiders. The Raiders have been fun the first few weeks, but most of that has come from their offense. Let's not go overboard the way we went overboard with declaring Drake May dead.
2: Right.
3: Let's not go overboard with declaring him all the way back. Okay. It's probably somewhere in the middle.
2: Right.
4: The revisionist history that we do with Drake May and this Patriot team is unbelievable, where now all of a sudden the Raiders have not that great of a defense when Max Crosby was dominating early in the season, and Drake May goes through this Raiders defense like a knife through hot butter.
2: Is that what you were searching for? You could think of anything else?
4: No, that was the thing that I could think of that was easy.
2: But you almost forgot it. Yes.
4: Yeah, but I feel like in week five of the NFL, there's certain results that you look at and say this was a lie, or I don't really trust the result that I'm seeing, like the Lions defense all of a sudden being good and shutting down the Cardinals. I don't think anybody actually trusts the Lions defense once they have to go up against another team. So I was wondering, what result from this weekend do you guys trust the most, or feel like we learned the most? Because I think my nominee, I kind of wrote off this Packers team and thinking that the Packers wouldn't be contenders in the NFC North.
2: Yeah.
4: I feel like what I saw from Jordan Love, and then you would figure they're going to get Micah Parsons back almost any week now. I think this Packers team, I'm willing to hear them more out as a contender.
2: Really? LaFleur, he has won you back? I mean, seriously, with wins over Tampa Bay at Tampa with Jalen Daniels playing quarterback, not Jaden, Jalen Daniels playing quarterback, and a win yesterday against the Bears without Caleb Williams? I mean,
4: but the NFC North, it's like, Ben Johnson deserves a lot of credit for bringing some of that hatred back to this Packers-Bears rivalry.
2: Yes.
4: And even though he didn't have Caleb Williams, that was the worst loss of the Ben Johnson era, where Ben Johnson got served up some humble pie.
2: Yes.
3: Is it a cop-out to say the most truthful result of the weekend was the tie between Washington and the Giants, because neither of them is any good and neither of them is that bad?
2: I think the biggest indictment on Jaden Daniels and him botching that at the end of the game, and he could blame Dan Quinn all he wants, is I am telling you, as crazy as Jameis Winston is, Jameis Winston would have known time down distance and would have gotten that thing done. I still can't believe that Jaden Daniels lacked so much awareness that he didn't realize that they had no timeouts left and didn't realize the situation of the game. It's crazy, man.
3: And I would also say that Jameis Winston would be the first to go into the press conference afterwards and go, that's on me. I should know better. I did it wrong. Jaden Daniels, come on, man.
2: Yes.
3: Like, ball's in your hands. You got to know.
2: Yes.
3: Even if your coach told you run a play, spike it and be like, what are you talking about?
2: Yes. So, Taylor, what exactly are you asking here? What result do we trust the most, either way, win or loss?
4: Yeah, what result was the most validating? Like, I think you can make the argument, staying in the NFC North, that the Minnesota Vikings, like, everybody wants to poo-poo the fact that this Minnesota Vikings team just keeps on winning. Like, the more comfortable Kyler Murray looks in Kevin O'Connell's offense, again, I could start talking myself into the Vikings actually being a contender with that Brian Flores defense.
2: Can you guys talk yourselves into the Steelers being any kind of good?
3: No.
4: Too far.
2: I mean, Aaron Rodgers is good, man. No. He's played well, Mikey.
3: He has played well. He hasn't beaten anybody.
2: Well, I mean,
3: he beat the Colts. Yay. I mean,
2: he beat the Bengals.
3: Losing is And what are the Bengals? Oh. The Bengals were within a score of

0: of losing to the Miami Dolphins.
1: Right. So you're saying I can't trust what I saw with Aaron Rodgers and the Steelers yesterday is what you're telling me.
0: You want to trust it, you go for it. Me, the result to me, that Jacksonville Jaguars team is good.
1: Yes.
0: And they can beat you in a lot of ways.
1: Yes.
0: That's the result where I go, you know what?
1: Yeah.
0: The AFC, I think it's going to go through Kansas City, but it might go through a stadium that's going to be half closed for renovation.
1: Yes, I could tell Nick Sirianni this. Jacksonville doesn't need your help. And yet you felt the need to give them some help regardless. It's ridiculous. Who's the coach? Who's the first coach getting fired here? Who do you think it is? Because I don't think Sirianni's getting fired. I think you guys are crazy. I think Sirianni will be back next season as the Eagles head coach. In fact, I think the Eagles win that division. How about that?
0: Taylor?
2: It's got to be Dan Quinn. I'm shocked that we have not gotten a notification from Adam Schefter yet that Dan Quinn hasn't been fired. I would have not let him leave the building yesterday without being fired.
1: Right. And if you were in London, you would have left him there, right? Because you love doing that. Yeah right.
0: Apart from John Harbaugh, the entire NFC East coaching staff might get fired soon.
1: You're right. Jim Harbaugh would be number one for me. I mean, seriously, based on the expectations and the results we're seeing, Jim Harbaugh should be fired today. Weekend observations next.
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2: 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Like, Matt LaFleur is a good coach. 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I don't think this is all on Matt LaFleur. 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
1: The weekend observations coming up here in just a minute. But first, let's go to Sherman Oaks. Isaac has a sports update.
20: Thank you, Stu Gatz. Big news in college football as ESPN reported today that undefeated and 12th-ranked UCLA quarterback Nico Iamaleava is out indefinitely because of a knee injury that he sustained in their win on Saturday at Oregon. The 5-0 Bruins host 4-1 Wisconsin this coming Saturday. The NFL has suspended San Francisco 49ers linebacker Dre Greenlaw one game without pay for headbutting Seattle Seahawks linebacker Ernest Jones, who was not wearing a helmet at the time, we might add, during yesterday's game. NFL media reports that Greenlaw will appeal. Tests have confirmed that Packers defensive tackle Javon Hargrave tore his Achilles in Sunday's victory over the Chicago Bears. Philadelphia Eagles running back Will Shipley partially tore his plantar fascia during yesterday's loss to the Jacksonville Jaguars. Coming up at 5 p.m. Eastern, it'll be Game 2 of the National League Championship Series from Milwaukee, with the Brewers holding a one-game-to-none lead over the Los Angeles Dodgers. That's what's trending. Stu Gatz, it is all yours.
1: Let's get to the weekend observations. What a weekend. Mikey! It was two NFC East rivals taking battle. A rivalry built on decades of hatred. So naturally, 60 minutes wasn't enough. Then, an extra 10 minutes still wasn't enough. Five quarters of football, blood, sweat, tears, every yard earned, every inch fought for. And in the end, it's the most soccer thing about American football. Hours of your life you'll never get back, and absolutely nothing to show for it. And Mikey, just like that, make no mistake about it, the tie is back. It is.
0: I mean, yay.
1: Jags Eagles, game of the year. Giants Commanders, game of the year. Seahawks 49ers, game of the year. The Jets did everything they could to lose that game.
0: They tried so hard.
1: They really did. The other team just wanted it more. The Browns.
2: How is every Jets and Giants game just played in the pouring rain?
1: I don't know.
0: They said that nine straight Sundays at MetLife football games have had rain.
2: Yeah. It's like a dark cloud just over the Jets always.
0: Yes.
1: Philadelphia Eagles should leave Nick Sirianni in London. Taylor loves leaving people in London across the pond. Yeah. He does.
2: It's more degrading, yeah.
0: They don't even have the right money.
1: Philadelphia Eagles snatch defeat from the jaws of victory. Washington Commanders snatch the tie from the jaws of victory. Stupid. I have zero numbers to back this up, but kickers are better in international games.
0: They have to be.
1: No numbers to back it up. I just feel like they are.
0: Well, that's what the locals go to see.
1: Minnesota Vikings, worst 5-0 team in NFL history. If a coordinator could win the MVP award, it should be Brian Flores' award to lose. He should win the MVP. You're right. He should win Coach of the Year, Head Coach of the Year.
2: You're right.
1: Hand up. I think we all owe Drake May an apology. Did we? I mean, he was bad.
0: No.
1: He was bad.
0: No, he was bad.
1: He played like a clown. I mean,
2: that was then. This is now.
1: You're right. Sorry. I turned to Abby Saturday night and said, hey, you want to know what college football looks like? She said, no. I said, it looks like Alabama, Georgia. She said, take another hit. It's college football. What?
0: Vikings play the Colts in 2 weeks. Going to be the best 6-0 team you've ever seen.
1: Coming off a bye. 12 carries, 22 yards is the exact reason you don't take a running back with the fourth pick in the draft.
0: Thank you.
1: Ollie Gordon is the exact reason you don't take a running back with the fourth overall pick in the draft. Jeez. Sixth rounder.
0: Just running all over the place.
1: Hey, Carrie Underwood, news for you. Nobody is waiting all day until Sunday night. We've got football all day before Sunday night.
0: It's true.
1: Derrick Henry in the open field. Dangerous game. Mikey, You know what the D in Derrick Henry stands for?
0: Dangerous game.
1: When he's in the open field.
0: Yeah.
1: To anybody that thinks about getting in front of Derrick Henry when he gets going, my thoughts and prayers are with you.
0: Dangerous.
1: Calais Campbell, first team, still got it. Is he? Does he still have it?
2: Oh, my God.
1: Yeah.
2: He was stuffing some of those Bijan Robinson runs last night.
1: He's having a year.
2: He's always having a year.
1: Mm-hmm. I tuned into the Titans for a second, and Cam Ward was right at home on the corner of 3rd and Long Street. It's where he lives, man. He's not good. I'll say it. How good would the Ravens be if Mark Andrews could hold on to the football? It's bad.
2: They chose Andrews over Likely, which seems like a massive mistake at this point.
1: If they had to do it again, it seems unlikely they would make the same decision.
0: Likely joke.
1: Thank you. As long as field goals need to be made, Nick Folk will have a place in the NFL. Ben Johnson, do it against a team in the NFC North. Bears, Packers, was played in Lambeau, but really was played behind the woodshed. Chicago Bears. Yeah, it was. Chicago Bears lost the Ditka game. You take it?
0: Yeah.
2: Pitt lost the Ditka game, too, to North Carolina.
1: Wow.
2: 0-2 in Ditka games this week.
1: Forgot to get to the Tar Heels. How'd you feel about that, Taylor? You're a Bruin now. I mean,
2: it was a big ranked win for Belichick. Cracked a smile before the game. Did anybody see that?
1: Yeah.
2: They asked him, like, what's it? How do you prepare for a six-year rookie quarterback or an inexperienced quarterback? And Belichick was like, he's a six-year senior. What do you mean, inexperienced quarterback? It doesn't get more experience than a six-year quarterback.
1: That's the bill I want. That's the bill you want.
2: Yeah, a little personality, a little jokes cracking.
1: Combine it with a win, boom. Yes. Yes.
2: All of a sudden, talk myself into this North Carolina team. If they can upgrade the quarterback position. Got a top 10 quarterback last year.
1: Yeah.
0: Top 5 coach?
2: Nope.
1: Not yet. Couple more wins, we'll see.
2: I'd still take Jake Dicker at Wake Forest. Mm-hmm. Great coach, by the way.
1: Right. If you ask Mike Ditka, he'd want to go before watching the Bears get blown out by the Packers. Good timing. Rest in peace, coach. When Deshaun Watson loses, America wins. Put it on the poll, Taylor. When Deshaun Watson loses, does America win? Beating Deshaun Watson should count as two wins.
0: No, thanks.
2: It is strange because, like, you have all the teams in the AFC East, like Patriot fans, Bills fans, and I feel like the consensus was everybody was still rooting for the Jets yesterday. It's like the blood in the Crips meme where they're standing together arm in arm and putting things between them aside to stand up for the better cause. Mm-hmm. Like, the better cause right now is just rooting against Deshaun Watson.
1: Yeah. Washington Commanders. There is not a greater insult in all of sports. Congratulations. The New York Jets are strong in you. A week ago, WFAN called David Bailey a bust. Today, they'll call him the best. That's what New York sports radio is all about. Go get him, boys.
2: That was an arrival game yesterday.
1: The Bengals lead the league in wins that make you feel worse about them. It's so true. I would say the Jets, but they don't have enough wins. I mean,
0: no. Right. I would have said that was Texas.
1: Yeah. Yeah. But the Bengals, that's spot on.
0: Yeah.
1: 49ers Seahawks. Best 7 turnover game of all time. No love lost. 49ers Seahawks only play slugfests. It's true. Seattle Seahawks, a Kenneth Walker away.
0: They're starting running back. Both their guys are hurt. Come on.
1: And they get Charbonnet back. Right. They'll be fine. Seahawks. They're good. It wouldn't be a 49ers game without wondering if they'd have enough healthy players to finish a game, only for them to still find a way to win the game. Annoying.
2: Mike Evans, man.
1: Oh, what a good fit.
2: Man amongst boys.
0: How is Mike Evans the one that's still healthy on that team? Like, of all the people that are getting
2: hurt, he's not really that healthy.
0: Mike Evans is the guy that's still playing.
1: Put it on the poll. Is it a shock to you that of all the 49ers, Mike Evans is the one that's healthy?
2: And I think he's playing with, like, cracked ribs.
1: He's having a year, man. That's 5 years from the day he retires, right? He goes to Canton. He's that good?
2: Yeah.
1: Yeah.
0: Yeah. Oh, easily. He made us draft Johnny Manziel in the first round.
1: Right.
0: That's what Mike Evans did.
1: Yes.
0: By the way, did you see what he did to Trayvon Diggs? That was so disrespectful.
2: Oh, man, yeah.
1: What'd he do?
2: Diggs and him
0: Diggs was yapping at him, and he turned Trayvon around to see who he was so he could read the name on the back of his jersey.
2: I feel like Diggs is too good of a player to do that against, though, right?
1: No, it's a great move.
0: The best is they asked him about it in the post game, and he was trying to be respectful in his answer. But he was being so respectful in his answer that was even more disrespectful. He's like, no, I honestly didn't know it was him. I've gone up against him. I just didn't know it was him.
1: Tariq Skubal, do it in the postseason and then do it on the Tigers. Texas.
0: And do it for America.
1: And then do it for the United States of America. Texas, Oklahoma, throw out the records. And while you're at it, throw out both offenses. For an offensive guru, Steve Sarkisian isn't that good at offense. Sark, you're right. If Sark is an offensive guy, I'm George Clooney. Some said. Here's something to ponder. If his name were Arch DeLome, would we even have him on the big board? No need to discuss now. Stash it away for a rainy day. Arch Manning plays quarterback like he's the son of the only Manning who didn't play quarterback.
2: It feels like Sark has no idea how to use Arch Manning. Like, Arch Manning's best strength is probably, like, his mobility and how well he moves at that size. And Sark is just, like, pounding it into the table, like, we are going to play this guy like he's the best pocket passer ever. Like, he's Peyton Manning.
1: Yeah, he had some moments.
2: Okay, he had some really bad moments, too.
1: He did, but he can make some throws where you're like, oh, man.
2: Also, I don't think that interception was on Arch Manning. I think that was all Cam Coleman. Cam Coleman runs routes so lazily.
1: Right. I'm not certain I'd have any sort of confidence taking Arch Manning number one overall or in the top five.
2: One overall. I wouldn't be confident taking him in the first round.
1: First round. You're right. Maybe.
0: I am officially declaring I am not marching for Arch. I don't want him.
1: Wow. Amazing.
2: I think if Keelan Russell was draft eligible, he would be the first quarterback
1: taken. He's so good.
2: He's unbelievable.
1: So good. That's why all the preseason stuff is nonsense, man. I didn't hear a single person say that guy was going to be one of the best quarterbacks in the country. Not one. No one. Anyway. There is nothing SEC fans love more than dancing on Lane Kiffin's grave. That was also a game of the year.
2: Our boy, Will Stein.
1: Jeez. Oh.
2: Will Leavers.
1: Yes. Let's get him on. Will or will not. Friend of the show. Watch how these guys become increasingly difficult to get on the show. You'll see. Chesney.
2: We're having that with Kentucky right now.
1: I'm not happy about it. Yeah. I'll let him have it in a minute.
0: I had J.J. Watt on my show three times his rookie year.
1: Right.
0: Could not get him on after
1: that. When you get him. I mean, it's the only time you're going to get him if he becomes great.
2: J.J. Watt's actually married to one of my friends from Carolina.
1: Well, get him on.
2: Kalia. Kalia Ojai, Kalia Watt now.
0: Yeah, right after Ben Johnson.
1: No, right. Well, tell JJ I want to mend fences here, okay? That he's doing a great job. He's with Nance now, number one team. I don't miss Romo at all. Just tell him I want to mend fences. Get him on. When Army is in a one-score game, Mikey, you know where they have you?
0: Right where they want you.
1: That's where Army lives. It's where they want to live. There are certain schools that shouldn't be allowed to fake punts. Army is one of them.
2: Just feels wrong.
0: TYFYS.
1: Yes. It shouldn't be called a fake punt when Army does it. It should be called a covert operation.
5: Black Ops.
1: Gunner Stockton can scoot the S in Stockton. It stands for scoot.
5: Yeah.
1: We can expand the college football playoffs to 64 teams, and Alabama and Georgia will always matter. Do you know how bad a call has to be for people to defend Alabama? I was doing it. Terrible. Kalen DeBoer went nuts at the end of that game, man.
2: Oh, multiple times.
1: Yes, on the kid and on the call.
2: On the referee.
1: Yeah. Mm-hmm. Your Oregon, UCLA calls and offers you Bob Chesney for Dan Lanning. What do you do? You're Phil Knight.
5: You walk away.
2: Hey, Coach Chesney, how fast can you get to Eugene?
1: Can we bring Eugene to you? It's a good-looking man, Chesney. He is. When Oregon is losing, their alternate uniforms look extra gimmicky. They do.
2: Looked like a Monster Energy drink, yes. Like exploded over them.
1: You're right.
5: I thought it was like an 80s workout uniform.
1: Once Oregon loses a regular season game, they shouldn't be allowed to wear any alternate uniforms. It only looks cool when they're undefeated.
2: Yeah, that's a good take.
1: Yeah. It's yours.
5: It's a good take.
1: Dylan Raiola. It was fun while it lasted. Dan Lanning talked all that crap about L.A., only to lose to UCLA and their backup quarterback.
2: He's like, I actually just meant Lincoln Riley.
1: He saved his job for now. Lincoln. Yes. Yeah,
2: big win at the whiteout game. Penn State can't win that whiteout game anymore.
1: No.
2: Matt Campbell, I think.
1: I'd stop doing it.
2: Matt Campbell bit off a little bit more than you could chew going to Happy Valley, I think.
1: The same thing, right?
2: Like stay at Iowa State for forever.
1: Iowa State, it's the same thing as Whittingham in Michigan. They don't care at Iowa State.
2: Didn't Matt Campbell turn down the Jets job?
5: He did.
1: Well, that was the right move. No?
2: No.
1: It would have made a difference?
2: You stayed in Ames, Iowa?
1: Because no one cares.
2: Keep coaching at Iowa State instead of going to the Jets and being one of the 32 head coaches in the NFL? Probably a mistake. If you gave Matt Campbell a do-over, I think he does that over.
1: I think he'd stay at Iowa State forever.
2: Yeah, I definitely wouldn't go to Penn State.
1: 8 wins, 9 wins, bowl game. Boom. Extension.
5: Beat Iowa every once in a while.
1: That's all you have to do. Yeah. Simple. How the hell is Oregon this bad? Speaking of hell, Art Briles. Mikey, those are the weekend observations.
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25: Well, the Brewers would take game one of the NLCS 2-1 over the Los Angeles Dodgers last night at American Family Field. Starting pitcher Jacob Mizorowski would go 4 1/3 innings of work, giving up 5 hits, 1 earned run while striking out 5, but it would be the bullpen behind him that helped the Brewers secure the win. Offensively, Bryce Turang would hit a homer in the fourth. He reacts on hitting one off Skubal.
26: I didn't want to foul a ball off my knee again, so I was like, I'm going to stay inside of this one. And I'd not try to do too much, just drive back up the middle and get inside of it. And, yeah, I just got it. Just trying to stay inside of it, drive it up the middle, and sometimes less is more.
25: Brewers and Dodgers will have game two this afternoon. First pitch coming at 4. Yamamoto is on the bump for L.A. Henderson takes the start for Milwaukee. Turning to the Packers, Jordan Love would go 25 of 31 for 367 yards and 2 touchdowns en route to the Packers, routing the Bears 31-7. Green Bay's defense also had 5 turnovers, 3 interceptions, 2 fumbled recoveries. Now sitting at 3-2, the Packers will host the Cowboys for Sunday Night Football.
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1: Our buddy Charles McDonald from The Athletic, he's in an apartment now. I told him I preferred when he was roaming around some sort of alley, which he was doing the last time he joined us. He is with The Athletic. He is live streaming Falcons games, and he did so last night so people could watch his death. Charles is with us right now. Put us there. Just put me in the room. Before we get to the Falcons, the entirety of the game, just put us there. What was Charles McDonald thinking the first time he saw Tua run out on the field?
2: I'm gonna be honest with you. I barely remember even seeing him like come on the field at this point. Like I think sometimes like human brains, like when they get they go through a traumatic event, like they'll start deleting memories so that you start to feel better about things as they go along.
1: Right.
2: And I remember seeing Panis go down, and then I remember seeing like Tua on the field, and I knew it was over. I knew it was over because, like, I used to say this at the when Tua non-mania was at its peak.
1: Yes.
2: When I was watching those games, I was like, dude, like Tua kind of does this thing where it's like he plays like the defense isn't there. You know, like, okay, well, we went through this play in practice and the play card says to throw it here. So I'm just going to drop back, do a little shuffle, and then I'm just going to throw the ball there. But like, there's 11 players on defense though, you know? And it works. It works when there's like Mike McDaniel and you've got Tyreek Hill as peak and Jalen Waddle, but like, this ain't quite that. They got some good players. So like, you're still going to have to like react to the defense.
1: Yes.
2: And he just didn't do it. And then like, When Kyle Hamilton was the first person I saw, like as the camera moved when the ball was in the air,
1: right?
2: I kind of like blacked out for a second.
1: Yes, you knew.
2: I was like, it was the most predictable result of all time, and it still hurt so damn bad because it was just like another classic Falcons L at the end. Dude, Mike Penix, this guy, like after the game, he's talking about, oh well, you know, if we got the ball first in overtime, I probably would have been out there. Oh, then why didn't you come out there when they had the ball with more time to recover from whatever injury?
1: Right, more time to rest.
2: But what does that mean? And then he said, knowing me, I'll probably play next week. Knowing you. No, you will never see him play again. Like, what are you talking about? This is a guy like who was medically cleared to play the first 2 weeks of the season and chose not to play because he mentally wasn't ready, which is fine. Like, respect that boundary, but also know yourself. And I know you, Mike. You chose not to play at the start of the season. So what do you mean knowing you will be back next week? It's horrible. Cause it's such an emotional roller coaster. Bro, do you know what it's like watching Cooper Rush score 3 points against the Panthers? And then 4 days later, they scored 35 points against the Packers.
1: Yeah.
2: And a week later, they're scoring 45 against the Saints. Dog, I was high.
1: Yes.
2: I was high. Like, yes. I was having fun.
1: Yes.
2: It's the first time I've had fun in a long time. And then they took it from me again. But this time, it was worse. It was worse because everybody could see me. Everybody could see me having a bad time. And that's what made it so much worse.
1: Yes. No, I love that. But at least you're in the NFC South, my man. I mean.
2: Yeah. You know, like they'll probably go like 8-10 or not 8-10, like 7-10, 8-9. And then
1: right. Might get them in playoffs.
2: In the draft. Oh, and then what? I will say, and Stu, I know you can relate to this as a Jets fan. I think the Falcons and the Jets have the two longest playoff droughts in the NFL right now.
1: Yep.
2: I just want to see them play a game with stakes. A game with stakes.
1: Yes.
2: So like, I would take a playoff game even at like 8-9. But then I'm just like, God, what's next? Like, are we just going to do this again next year? Like, how are we going to get a damn quarterback that can actually play through a full season? That was the worst possible ending.
1: Yes.
2: You got the injury to Penix, and then you got the feel bad to a crap, and he's just going to go dotter out there again next week, and they'll probably get blown out again.
1: Yes. You had us all laughing with Tua at practice, just going through reps like there's no defense out there. Mikey, you were laughing the same same way I was laughing. What was happening there? You were envisioning it, right? Like, what?
3: I just have this vision of Tua in the middle of a game faking, like, moving his shoulder like somebody is swinging a pad at him in practice. Yes. Like, he's like, oh, dodge that.
2: He yes, did one, it on the two, play last S-pro. Night.
1: This is what it's like in the game. Yes.
2: It's like, Tua does stuff like, it, like, technically looks like very good quarterback play if nobody's out there. If nobody else is out there. Like, last night, man, like, he looked confident as hell, dropped back, shuffle, you know, going through his drills, and then threw it right to Kyle Hamilton. Like, dude. And then the funny part was when they do the back view, like, where you can see, like, behind Tua, and the offensive line had parted. So, like, there's a clear passing lane, and you can see Kyle Hamilton just standing right there. And he still just threw it at him. I don't get it. I was going to say, you know, I've been a kind of a denier on, like, oh, he's bad because he had concussions, but I don't know. Maybe I got to reconsider some things.
1: Yeah, so he's just bad, right?
0: Charles, shifting to the NFL as a whole, if I asked you first coach fired, Dan Quinn, Jim Harbaugh, or Nick Sirianni, who would you take there?
2: Ooh.
1: Wow.
2: Probably Dan, because it might have too many L's. But I gotta say, man, did you guys see what the Commanders offensive lineman, Chris Paul, not to be confused with, you know, NBA choker Chris Paul?
1: Yes, CP3, right? Yes.
2: Yeah, he said that they actually did have the instructions to spike the ball or to not, like, let the clock run out. Like, the coaching staff had told them that.
1: Right.
2: And I guess, like, Jaden Daniels forgot somehow.
1: Yeah.
2: This is sometimes, like, where you see, like, dude, sometimes the coaching staff does tell you to do the right thing.
1: Yes.
2: But it's still up to the players to actually execute. And it kind of bothered me to way that Jaden Daniels took no accountability for that situation.
1: Right.
2: Like, dude, you had the ball in your hands.
1: Yes.
2: You're the only person that can stop this. And, like, if you get a message from Dan Quinn or the OC or whoever that says, hey, when we get down there, we're going to milk the clock. And then we're going to run around for a little bit so we can spike it. And then we're going to kick the field goal as time expires. So even if we miss, like, we still come away with a tie. Like, the only thing you can't have happen there is, one, what they did. And then two, like, you missed a field goal with, like, 40 seconds left. Jameis hits a big throw and now you're losers because you couldn't count down to 50. Like, that's on the quarterback there.
1: Yes.
2: And the fact that he said it starts from the top down, you are top, Jaden.
1: Yes.
2: The ball is in your hand.
1: Yes. On the field, you're the coach. I mean, that's what he is. It's like CP3. It's like Chris Paul, your basketball guy. The point guard is the coach on the floor. The quarterback is the coach on the field. And Jaden Daniels was not in any sort of rush to get up once he did fall down.
2: here's my theory. My theory on this, because, okay, also, you need to go back and listen to Jonathan Vilma make this call. He has no idea what's going on. No clue what's going on. Like he's sitting there talking like, well, you know, obviously, like, they're just going to run out the clock here and just run the ball. Like, Jonathan, they don't have any timeouts.
1: Yes.
2: But it seemed like
3: Jaden had them taking a knee.
1: Right.
2: Dude, yes, taking a knee.
1: Yes.
2: What basically, like, what happened? And then, you know, if you listen to the play, like, as Jaden's running, as he's getting tackled, like, Vilma's basically saying, yeah, see, I knew they wouldn't pass there. Why did you know that? That's insane for you to decide that take. But then you realize Jaden Daniels thinking the same thing, too. And I realized, I don't think Jaden knew that you only get two timeouts in overtime. I think he was expecting them to have another timeout, because that's the only reason you get tackled. You're like, well, whatever, it doesn't matter. Coach is about to call a timeout. You don't have any.
1: Yes, but here's the thing. If he thought he had a timeout, he was in no rush to call it.
2: Yeah, that's also a great point.
1: Yes.
2: And it's just like, and sometimes, like, you can tell, like, who is actually locked into, like, what is going on within the game. I think a great example is yesterday, the Jaguars kick returner, Amir Abdullah. When he's running, you can see him look up because he's trying to see how much time he has left before he's going to get tackled.
1: Right.
2: And he knew as soon as he hit the ground, he stands up. We got 1 second left. You know, because he knows, like, if I keep running, we're not going to be able to get anything
3: done here.
2: And
3: I don't score, it's over. Yeah.
2: Right. That's the third string running back.
1: Yep.
2: Why does your franchise quarterback not know that he doesn't have any timeouts? Like, that was, and then to let Dan Quinn, who obviously, like, deserves blame for the Giants being able to get back into that game in the fourth quarter. But, like, letting Dan Quinn completely fall on the grenade to the point where he's like cutting reporters off and saying, no, that was my fault. That's I thought that was kind of from Jaden Daniels. Yeah. On a real note.
1: Yep. Charles, we appreciate it. As always, can't have you on here enough, man. We'll have you on later this week with Schefter. You can yell at him, all right? Stop yelling at me.
2: I'm yelling at everybody last night.
1: That's what the Falcons will do to you. I know, right? All of a sudden, you're irrationally upset with Adam Schefter. Right.
2: All right, thanks, guys. We are
1: Dugout's here. 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
19: It's another summer-like afternoon out there, with high temperatures near record territory in the upper 70s to low 80s, and will stay partly cloudy throughout the afternoon. Overnight, a few showers, some rumbles of thunder are also possible, but will stay pretty mild with lows near 60. Tuesday, we are not as warm with high temperatures in the middle 60s. From the WBAY First Alert Weather Center, I'm meteorologist Kyle Eck.
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21: Yesterday's tie against the Giants. When the Commanders had a first and 10 with 55 seconds left, Quinn seemed to indicate that they planned to run two plays, spike the ball on third down, and then kick a field goal on fourth down. But the operation of the first two plays simply took too long, not leaving them enough time to spike the ball on third down. The NFL has suspended San Francisco 49ers linebacker Dre Greenlaw one game without pay for headbutting Seattle linebacker Ernest Jones, who is not wearing a helmet during Sunday's game. NFL media reports that Greenlaw will appeal. Meanwhile, 49ers head coach Kyle Shanahan told reporters receiver Deebo Samuel is expected to miss at least a couple of weeks with a hamstring injury sustained during yesterday's victory. I'm Isaac Lowenkron.
22: Portions of the show are recorded. You want winners? He went 0 for 14 picking bowl games.
1: God bless football.
22: You want hot takes? He said Patrick Mahomes would be a disaster.
1: Really?
22: You want baseball news? He doesn't even know who Kyle Tucker is.
1: Oh, okay.
22: In his personal record book, Kevin Durant hasn't won a ring yet.
1: I'm just telling you that's what he's doing.
22: You're listening to the man who made falling upwards an art form.
1: It's crazy.
22: This is Stu Gotts and Company, live.
23: Steady job, holding items for the mark.
1: Coming off a big college football weekend, it is college football with Stu Gotts and Bear. And our guest yet again is T-Bob. And I have to be honest with you, T-Bob, I enjoyed, and I think the rest of the country enjoys, watching Lane Kiffin lose the way Lane Kiffin lost on Saturday night.
24: Right. Okay. Wow. So here we go. Here we go. Starts early today, doesn't it, guys? I mean, yeah, let's talk LSU Kentucky to start the show. When we had Georgia Alabama this weekend.
1: Yeah.
24: We had the number one team in the country going down. But sure, let's talk Lane and LSU. What do you want to say, Stu? Get it off your chest.
1: I love Will Stein. I'm a Will Lever. How about that? Yes.
24: I like Stein, too.
1: Oh, I love him.
24: We had him on Wub last week, and unfortunately, I wished him best of luck this weekend after the interview. I wish I had done that. Because look at what happened. Yeah. Hoisted on my own petard. I mean, look at, you know what? We're here. So thanks, Stu. Since you did that,
1: yes,
24: we're going to start LSU Kentucky. How about that?
1: I have a question for you. If Kentucky, if Will Stein calls LSU and says, and Kentucky calls LSU and says, hey, we'll give you Will Stein for Lane Kiffin. What does LSU say today?
24: No. Guys, we cannot be so reactive.
1: Yes, we can.
24: To the small sample. Okay. I do agree with the idea that is going around. I think it is spot on. At a day and age where we witnessed Will Stein do what Kentucky just did in back-to-back weeks, and we witnessed what Bob Chesney is doing at UCLA, beating Oregon, said it, undefeated, now minus odds to make the playoff, there are no excuses for timeline. There can be resource excuses, but there are no excuses for timeline. Unfortunately, Lane Kiffin does not have said resource excuse.
1: Right.
24: So I'll be unequivocally clear for all you dolts out there, Stu chief among them. If Lane Kiffin does not make the college football playoff,
1: right,
24: it is a failure of a season.
1: Okay.
24: Bottom line.
1: Right.
24: Full stop.
1: Yes.
24: It doesn't mean I don't think he, you know, he won't make the playoff in the future. It doesn't mean I don't think that he's a good person for the job still. But again, unequivocally, if LSU does not make the playoff, of which 99% sure they will not, then it is a bad year because there are no excuses, and LSU has $50 million poured in the roster.
1: Yeah.
24: So they have to be doing better than losing on the road to Kentucky.
1: Yes.
24: Against a very good Kentucky team, a fun

0: You said we, like I did it and Bear did it. No, no, no, no. You went after Lane Kiffin and LSU.
1: It was
0: like, just like
1: a all I'm saying is Brian Kelly could have done that. I'll say that while T-Bob's not here. But come on, Mikey, you took some delight in Lane Kiffin losing to Kentucky, a basketball school. No?
2: They are clearly in a difficult spot now. I'm sure it is a very cesspoolish type atmosphere down there. I'm sure the fans are. The one thing I love about I think I mentioned this to T-Bob as well. The thing I love about LSU fans is they are brutally honest. Like when they are good, they will tell you they are good. When they are bad, they will tell you they are bad, and they will on their coach. They will on this. They are incredibly honest, and I am sure that they are as angry and upset with the tatter realism in there as T-Bob is right now with it. But at least they have a game this week against Mississippi State, who's got a number in front of their name, a ranked team to kind of get them off the mat. You look at the schedule the rest of the way, the path to a playoff is still there. You can still go 10-2, even though I don't know how many people would think they are going to win out, but the potential is still there. So as long as that's the thing in college football now, if you are Oregon or LSU or a team that you are expecting to Penn State last year, Clemson last year, a team that is expecting to make the playoff, and you pick up loss number two, loss number three, and those goals of winning a title and making the playoff are gone. Like what happens then? Like that's what I would be worried about if LSU does lose another game. Like what happens then?
1: T-Bob is back with us now. While you were gone, I said Brian Kelly could do what Lane Kiffin is doing. But let's get off of LSU here and get to the games that most people want to talk about. Alabama, Georgia, Texas, Oklahoma. T-Bob, take us away here. Go ahead.
3: Yeah. So, and real quick, Kentucky's not a basketball school anymore. They're a football school. Everybody's a basketball school until they sup from the cup of football success. Make no mistake. I called them Indiana 2.0. They are. They're a football school. Anyway.
1: Okay. All right.
3: Georgia, Alabama.
1: Yes.
3: Super heavyweight matchup. And I mean, boys, it delivered on all counts.
1: Oh my God.
3: I mean, Georgia trails for the first time on the entire year due to a 0 seconds on the clock run play from the one to score a touchdown. I mean,
2: that's the call
3: stuff. Bear, what I want to highlight though, Keelan Russell was fantastic, but in the end, the difference in this game to me was Gunnar Stockton's experience, which statistically showed up on third down. Okay. He goes 10 of 11 for over 100 yards, 6 first downs, 0 sacks on third down. Do you know how hard that is against that Alabama defense in that environment?
2: Yep.
3: So the experience factor for Gunnar Stockton reigning supreme here.
2: And that's the thing with the quarterback with experience. Everything moves so fast. And what you mentioned about Keelan is absolutely correct. He is you see the ability, you see the potential greatness, but still at times there's that little bit of hesitation where it causes you a half a second to think. With Gunnar, it's A, B, C, boom, boom, boom, progress. And you're Keelan, it's still, okay, run through. And that ultimately wasn't there. Like, look, full disclosure here. I am mad at Delta Airlines, and it hurts me to say because I am getting close to 2 million miles on there.
1: Right, unless they want to sponsor the show, of course. Right, yes. Then we love Delta.
2: I would love Delta.
3: It'd be a good make good.
2: Yeah. I would love Delta to sponsor the show.
1: Mm-hmm.
2: So, but I was a little upset with my flight home from Detroit on Saturday night. The Wi-Fi did not work, so I was in the dark there. The Dish TV stream or DirecTV stream or whatever they used to stream didn't work. So I literally was flying in the dark, no communication to the outside world to be able to see anything after the first score of the second half of Georgia-Alabama until I got home. And that's when I read about the fumble luck and the pass interference. It should have been pass interference and all of that. So
1: yes.
2: I apologize for not having any more detailed answers on specific plays.
1: Right.
2: In the second half.
1: I don't blame Delta. I blame you. Listen to me. I don't blame Delta. I blame

0: blame you, okay, Bear?
1: Me?
0: Well, yes, wow. I do. Because when you know you have Alabama, okay, and you know you have Georgia, and you love college football the way you love college football, you don't risk it by taking a flight and maybe the internet isn't working and you're going to miss the game and you can't talk about specific plays. You stay put in your hotel and you watch that game. You fly home Sunday morning. How about that?
1: So I should have stayed in Omaha, is what you're saying?
2: You should have stayed in Omaha.
0: If you cared
3: people
0: enough,
3: stay
0: yes.
3: there for like a month straight for college baseball.
1: I know. I was going to say, if it was June, I love it. That was where my college career ended, by the way.
0: Yes.
1: As a senior at Miami, 1994 College World Series.
3: Hell yes. Dude.
0: What a great response. Miami. I should have stayed in Omaha.
1: Do we have the name of the pod right there?
0: Yes. But T-Bob, right. Let me ask you, do you feel like the refs ruined the ending of that game?
3: Yeah, I mean, I'm like the pass interference was absurd.
0: Yes.
3: That was NOLA, no call esque. Like I have, as a Saints fan, I have seen that firsthand. I know how frustrating. That is. No world yes. in which that is not a pass interference.
0: Right.
3: It's impossible to explain. That said, in my opinion, the fumble luck that should not be the lead here, because like I can never escape boxing analogies.
0: Sure.
3: When I think about football games, and if you just look at this game from a game flow standpoint and the punches that each side landed, this was an all-time matchup in Tuscaloosa. I mean, Georgia goes on the road. Did you hear the pregame speech? This is a me or him game.
0: Yes.
3: Me or him. Okay.
0: Yes.
3: I don't care about the scoreboard. I want to make them feel us. Like, I listened to that pregame speech. I got goosebumps right now. My heart started beating faster. Like Pavlov's dog, my adrenaline started pumping. So Georgia goes on the road, and what do? They immediately go out to a 10-0 lead. You would have thought land in the open and flurry. But then Alabama down 10-0, 6 minutes left in the first half. They roar back 14-10 going into the half. So what does UGA do after taking on the chin? First drive, second half, touchdown drive. I mean, it's crazy. Just bang, bang, bang, back and forth. And I love the game. I thought both these teams are fantastic. They're both going to continue to be fantastic. Both will be playoff teams. Who knows who will win the rematch? Who knows could eventually host a trophy at the end? But what an opening salvo from just two very disciplined, excellent college football teams. Like, yeah, the refs, that sucked or whatever.
0: Yes.
3: But that's not the story to me.
1: I always wondered, guys, why on like third or fourth down in a big play situation or a late game, like the best play is just throw it up on like a medicine ball, like throw a PI route, just badly underthrown, make the receiver stop about 10 yards too soon. DB runs into him, PI, first down. Like I would call that play. Like if I'm the offensive coordinator,
0: right.
1: I'm like calling that play every single time.
0: Yes. Both those teams to me are playoff teams, might be the two best teams in the country, top to bottom. They're really good football teams. That was a great game. I am wondering though, in an odd way, do you think Alabama feels better about Kalen DeBoer after that game than any of his victories? Is that, I mean,
1: I came away thinking more highly about Alabama than I did going into the week. Right. Alabama and Nebraska, both in losses. I feel a hell of a lot better about both of those teams today than I did despite them being 5-0 going into them.
3: No, and it's a good point, Stu. You saw a lot of humanity out on the board. Not that he's never been a terribly stoic coach, right? But like him getting fired up when he scored that touchdown right before half. Awesome.
0: Looked like Saban.
3: And then, what did you think about this, Stu? So, of course, at the end of the game, really, this would be the biggest black mark on the game, would be the fact that it ends with an undisciplined punch after a play, which leads to a roughness penalty, and that's game right there. But DeBoer seems to be getting a lot of pushback for yelling at his highly paid player who just cost him the game. And, yeah, Bear, I don't get it at all. It's insane to me. What do you think? Even if they weren't getting paid, that kid deserved to have his ass chewed out, and even more so when he's probably making around $1 million.
1: I am so happy you brought that up, because all we've heard, what was the story about Alabama coming into this year? They're soft up front. Kalen DeBoer isn't tough. He doesn't have any fire. We need Saban. We need vigor and angst and accountability. So what does he do? He goes out there and reads him the riot act and how you cost us the MFing game. And finally, you see the fire, you see the angst, you see the accountability. And now we're, oh, why he shouldn't have done that to the youngster. What the hell are we talking about? Good for Kalen DeBoer. The kid did cost him the game.
0: Right. I think that's some frustration boiling over. No, the kid didn't cost him the game. The referees cost him the game. And there's no guarantee. There's no guarantee, T-Bob. Yeah, but there's no guarantee that Georgia converts on that third down. There is no guarantee. I understand why Kalen's upset in that spot. I don't blame him for being upset at the kid and chewing the kid out. I have no problem with what Kalen DeBoer did. I'm just saying that's some frustration stemming over from the previous offensive drive that they had, and then he just unleashes on the kid. The kid deserved it, no question about it. He didn't cost him the game because Georgia still had to run a play. They pick up a first down, and the game's over anyways. That's all I'm saying.
3: Yeah, I mean, again, though, you cost him the game because it was a preventable mistake.
0: Of course,
3: If you lose to Georgia because they out-execute you on a play, fine. Yeah. I can live with that. I can't live on a, what do they call it in tennis? An unforced error?
0: Yes.
3: Completely unforced error to throw that punch there. But again, still, fantastic game. Play of the game to me, probably Gunnar Stockton ripping that 3rd and 8 on that final drive where it looked like Alabama was going to immediately get him off the field. And some of the windows Stockton was willing to attack were some NFL windows. Like, I don't know that there's a player in the country that I had my opinion change on more. Not that I was overly negative on him, but now I'm kind of a little for him than what I saw at a Gunnar Stockton this season.
0: Right. Both quarterbacks. Really both quarterbacks for that matter.
3: Yeah, both guys, yes. Keelan Russell, you still see all the potential. But Keelan Russell's like watching like a Lamborghini. You expect it to be fast and impressive. Gunnar Stockton's like an F-150 or something. He's just like a blue collar truck out there just banging and making plays. Anyway,
1: T-Bob's showing his Rasputin for Gunnar Stockton.
3: Georgia, Kirby finally gets it done in Alabama. Been a long time. When we get back here on the College Football Show with Stu Gatz and Bear, let's go to where I was. That's right. Let's head down to Texas. Number one goes down at the State Fair next.
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16: Well, the Brewers would take game one of the NLCS 2-1 over the Los Angeles Dodgers last night at American Family Field. Starting pitcher Jacob Mizorowski would go 4 1/3 innings of work, giving up 5 hits, 1 earned run while striking out 5, but it would be the bullpen behind him that helped the Brewers secure the win. Offensively, Bryce Durango would hit a homer in the fourth. He reacts and hitting one off Skubal.
17: I didn't want to foul a ball off my knee again, so I was like, I'm going to stay inside of this one. And not try to do too much, just drive back up the middle and get inside of it. And I just got it. Just trying to stay inside of it, drive it up the middle, and sometimes less is more.
16: Brewers and Dodgers will have game two this afternoon. First pitch coming at 4. Yamamoto is on the bump for L.A. Henderson takes the start for Milwaukee. Turning to the Packers, Jordan Love would go 25 of 31 for 367 yards and 2 touchdowns en route to the Packers, routing the Bears 31-7. Green Bay's defense also had 5 turnovers, 3 interceptions, 2 fumbled recoveries. Now sitting at 3-2, the Packers will host the Cowboys for Sunday Night Football.
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16: Wisconsin football will go to the Rose Bowl to take on UCLA Saturday for a 6:30 game time from Pasadena. And finally, preseason rolls on for the Milwaukee Bucks. They would fall 105-90 to Charlotte yesterday. Their next game will be against the Bulls on Wednesday. For the Wisconsin Sports Zone Network, I'm Ebo.
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23: It's another summer-like afternoon out there with
1: with high temperatures near record territory in the upper 70s to low 80s and will stay partly cloudy throughout the afternoon. Overnight, a few showers, some rumbles of thunder are also possible, but will stay pretty mild with lows near 60. Tuesday, we're not as warm with high temperatures in the middle 60s. From the WBAY First Alert Weather Center, I'm meteorologist Kyle Eck.
20: Long at the end of yesterday's tie against the Giants. When the Commanders had a first and 10 with 55 seconds left, Quinn seemed to indicate that they plan to run two plays, spike the ball on the third down play, and then kick a field goal on fourth down. But the operation between the first play and second play, including substituting, simply took too long, not leaving them enough time to spike the ball on third down. Here's what Quinn had to say. Judge for yourself.
21: We handed off to Rashad White, and it took entirely too long from there on, from subbing to clock awareness to clocking the ball. You want to get to where the next one we're able to clock and kick. Those are the ones, and subbing and too slow with that. Our execution was just off.
20: Meanwhile, the NFL suspended 49ers linebacker Dre Greenlaw one game without pay for headbutting Seattle linebacker Ernest Jones during Sunday's game. 49ers head coach Kyle Shanahan told reporters this afternoon that receiver Deebo Samuel is expected to miss at least a couple of weeks with a hamstring injury that was sustained during yesterday's win. In college football, ESPN reported undefeated and 12th-ranked UCLA quarterback Nico Iamaleava is out indefinitely due to a knee injury that he suffered in Saturday's win at Oregon. At the top of the hour, game two of the National League Championship Series, the Brewers hosting the Dodgers. Milwaukee up 1-0. And that's what's trending, Stu Gotts. Back to you.
3: All right, guys, welcome back. So it wasn't just Georgia, Alabama doing battle this weekend. Of course, Oklahoma, Texas, the state fair. And you want to talk about a gym of a game?
0: Yeah.
3: A walk-off kick. First time, I think the first time that Oklahoma has ever beaten Texas on a walk-off game-winning field goal, and the first time they've ever beaten Texas when they're number one. And if you talk about college football, if you love college football, you love rivalries. And this Saturday, this game right here, is the ultimate example of how there is no better medicine for an upset fan base, for a season that has been thrown down the drain a quarter of the way in, than to beat your arch rival on the stage. Oklahoma fans were on top of the world Saturday in Dallas, Bear.
23: And they should have been. You look at the box score, and we know I am big into looking at a lot of the numbers, a lot of the analytics, the win probabilities and things, and fancy charts and graphs and numbers to kind of support or dispute with it. Oklahoma, based on the way the game flow went, had like a 7% post-game win expectancy, which is ridiculous. You look at the box score, what 230 yards, but 13 offensive points, just completely dominated statistically. But the way upsets happen, two non-offensive touchdowns, bad interception there by Arch in the fourth quarter. They put Oklahoma in a position to win. And I just wonder what way this is going to go now for Texas, because we keep waiting and waiting. We keep saying we're waiting for Arch to play four quarters. We're waiting for the offensive line. We're waiting for Cam Coleman to make a play. How is this going to go the rest of the way? Because you look at the schedule now, you've got Florida this week. You've got four ranked teams on the schedule after that. Like, this feels like a 9-3 team to me. I did not think Texas was the best team in the country. You had to respect the win against Ohio State. You had to respect the win at Neyland. You had a great resume, a great strength of record. But the power rating still had Texas down. And then finally it showed on Saturday. Like, I think there are a couple more losses here waiting to find the Longhorns.
0: Texas went to the state fair, T-Bob, and had some humble pie. I mean, how about that? Yes, fried humble pie.
3: And it was fried.
0: Yes. Right. And by the way, so this is interesting to me, because we talk about Sark as one of the great offensive minds in college football. He's a quarterback whisperer. I have not been impressed with Sark, with that offense, with Arch Manning. If he was such a great coach, such a great offensive mind, that team would be better offensively than they've been the entire year. They've been consistent at one thing, being inconsistent offensively. Mm. Yeah.
3: Yeah, I mean, look, that's consistently inconsistent is the perfect way to describe that side of the ball for Texas right now. Now, it also, though, Bear, I don't know that I'm as down on Texas leaving this game as maybe you are. Mm-hmm. I still see 10-2. I still see playoff team. But it's because of the defense, right? Like, right. The defense remains incredible, and I think that'll be what carries them to whatever their ceiling is going to be this year. It's man, it's just so tough with Arch because, Stu, to your point, he throws his first ever career pick six, right? And yep. In that environment, like, I can't explain to you, dude, being in that game live, absolute bucket list, the 50-50 crowd split
2: awesome.
3: Is one of the more odd dynamics that I have ever been a part of in my entire life. It creates so many weird situations where, like, you got to drive out of this side of the stadium to get to the other so it's not as loud, or when you score on your side of the stadium, it's unbelievable. Like, sometimes the other team's doing chants, so you're doing chants, trying to out-chant them. Incredible. But when Arch throws that pick six, it's his first ever, it happens on the Oklahoma side.
0: Right.
3: And I was on that side. I pretended to be a massive Sooner fan. It was so much fun.
0: That a boy.
3: When I tell you that place, you could not hear this thing.
2: Crazy.
3: Insane. But what does he do? Then he comes out, he drives Texas right down the field, and he scores a touchdown, and you're like, wow, that's like as tough a response you could possibly get. This is where Arch is going to write his legend. And then he waffles back the other way, and he throws another pick that ends up setting up the loss. So it's like he was right on the edge of greatness, right on the edge of Ohio State 2.0, pulling it out, and he just couldn't. And so, well, I'm still bullish on Arch. I like Arch long term. I like him in the NFL. I don't know, number one pick overall or whatnot. This is a tough day for the Arch defenders. But Bear, I think a lot of this is the kind of rivalry factor. This was so clearly Oklahoma player Super Bowl, Oklahoma fan Super Bowl. They knew this was their golden ticket game. The season has been nothing but a disappointment. This was the get out of jail free card that Venables and that entire program needed. And credit to them, they got it done.
2: And now you get Kentucky coming in off of their upset win. They upset Texas. You got, no one wanted to bet Oklahoma last week other than my guy Stanford Steve, who called Oklahoma outright. Kudos to him. Now you're Oklahoma at home laying a touchdown against a super confident, big balls, Will Stein type of team, going in there with a ton of confidence. Bad spot for Oklahoma this week, too, I think, coming off of that win. Great win last week,
0: right.
2: But I would not want to be back in Oklahoma this week because the analytics, the box score doesn't lie. Like, they still are what they are offensively. Needed unbelievable things to happen on special teams and defense to win this game. Like, the punt block caught me right before going out of bounds. Like,
0: so nice.
2: The margins were so slim. I would not want to be laying points with Oklahoma this week to give a little.
3: I should say this as well. I love the toughness I saw at Oklahoma, right? To go down 17-7, find a way to win. Unreal stuff. Over. But that Oklahoma offense is the most atrocious side of, like, atrocious offensive football I've ever been subjected to. If I had eaten mushrooms, I would have had a bad trip. Like, I would have called the police and said, I'm having a heart attack.
0: Right.
3: I need to get to the hospital immediately. Like, that's how bad the offense is. Right. It is so god awful. But for a day, they did enough. But I'm with you, Bear. I don't believe that these traits are necessarily replicable going forward. So I actually emerged out of the game like, I'm fine on Texas. I think they're fine. I think they're going to be fine. Oklahoma's got more losses coming in their future.
0: Does that one win for Mateer erase how bad he's been for Oklahoma? I guess what I'm asking you guys is, will he ever have to buy a drink in Norman, Oklahoma again, regardless of whether or not he wins another game?
3: He's good. He's good.
0: Yeah.
3: He's good.
2: You think so?
3: He's not as good as he could be, but he was facing outcast status. It does not matter what happens from here on out because he gave that fan base a win over number one Texas in the Cotton Bowl. Like, he's fine. I fully believe that he is fine in that town now.
0: Right.
2: I don't know if McTeer is fine. If you are the guy who's fine, is Tate Sandell, the kicker.
3: True.
2: He's fine. He is goated, bronzed, anything for life, because he was friggin' awesome last year. And Tate Sandell is the guy who never has to pay for a beverage again in Norman. Put it on the poll. Who more never has to pay for a drink in Norman?
3: Credit to the Oklahoma fan base, because, again, I became best friends with all of them.
0: Were you walking around in Sooner garb? Were you saying you were in the class of 18 or something like that?
3: No, I went to Cavender's Western Wear.
0: Right.
3: I got this cowboy hat.
0: Yes.
3: I got a button-up shirt to wear.
0: Right.
3: I got a belt buckle with an American flag that said "Love it or leave it." I had cowboy boots on. So I just dressed like a cowboy for the game.
0: You should have had a Bosworth jersey.
3: Wherever I ended up. But I'll say
23: this. I was going to say that uni plays for both sides there. I was going to say you were golden either way.
0: Right.
3: The Sooner fans have an irrational belief in Mateer. They kept saying, like, come on, Johnny. Johnny's got this. Johnny's going to get us there.
23: Really?
3: So I don't know what it is, dude. And they would express frustration as well. But then he did it with Tanya. He made the throws that he had to.
0: Yes.
3: To win in the end. So shout out
0: to
3: Oklahoma. And by the way, if you can ever get down to the State Fair and the game itself, unreal. Unbelievable. Bucket list checked. Next on this list, you opened the show making fun of me for LSU, Stu.
0: Yes.
3: And one of the use cases for why Lane Kiffin and LSU has no excuse is UCLA going on the road into Autzen.
0: Amazing.
3: And winning 17-15 in one of the grossest, most inept, most pathetic displays of offensive football as I've ever seen. 10 turnovers total in this game, 7 for the Oregon Ducks Bear.
23: It was horrible. When you are a 12-point favorite, 11-point favorite, and you score 15 points, that is not a good thing. And I was talking with Bruce Feldman on Friday on Bruce and the Bear, one of the other shows that I do, and he brought up something that there was a coordinator in the Big Ten who felt like they could really make life miserable for Dylan Raiola. And a lot of times, and you may have been on teams that have been this way, the backup comes in, first game injury, you've got to go out there and play. You don't have time to think. You just go out there, play, and you go great.
0: And the other team doesn't have time to prepare, Bear. That's the other thing.
23: Correct. Yeah. And then second week comes.
3: And you're playing Lincoln Riley's defense.
23: That too. And you get to start, and everything's well off the... And goes bad, and it went bad, and I can't get there. That game was about bad Oregon, not UCLA. UCLA was not great either.
3: Right. So it's
23: Nico
3: it's,
23: got hurt, but like, come on.
3: It's funny that you say that, Bear, because I, as like a core tenet of how I analyze college football, I think we get so egocentric and we just want to say it's all about the team that we cheer for, or it's all about the losing team making mistakes. Like, I'm a firm believer in giving credit to the winner, but I wrote down, like, this is one of the few instances where, no, this is more about Oregon. I mean, from 7 turnovers. The interception by Dylan Raiola in the third quarter that got him benched was the most mindless, out of his depth, absurd, inexcusable interception I think I've ever seen in my life. And we did say going into the game that while Raiola looked good, he still represented a variable that brought a lot of volatility with it because we didn't know exactly what it was to be. And unfortunately now we have a way bigger sample size that this game's Dylan Raiola is who he actually is versus what we saw against USC. More college football with Stu Gotts and the Bear next.
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26: And this is Above the Noise. The difference between winning and losing in the NFL is often much smaller than the final score suggests. Sometimes it's a bad bounce or a bad call. Other times, it's a mistake that never should have happened. Sunday offered a reminder of just how costly those mistakes can be. In London, Philadelphia appeared to have the game against Jacksonville under control. Then came a breakdown on the kickoff coverage, a few missed tackles, and suddenly the Jags pulled off an improbable comeback. A couple hours later, Washington provided another example. Poor clock management turned what looked to be a victory over the Giants into a tie. Neither game was decided by some brilliant new offensive scheme or overwhelming talent advantage. They were decided by details. We spend so much time discussing QBs, play callers, roster construction, it's easy to overlook the little things. But those little things become awfully important when two NFL teams are separated by a handful of plays. I'm Dan Patrick, and this is Above the Noise. 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

0: Coming off a big college football weekend, it is college football with Stugatz and Bear. I can't believe that we live in a world where Indiana beating Nebraska, like had they not beaten Nebraska, we all would have criticized Indiana. Nebraska football school, Indiana basketball school until last year, T-Bob. And so I was impressed with Indiana, though, just showing the guts to be able to pull that game out on the road, because everyone's waiting for Cignetti to endure a loss and go on like a little bad streak here. And it hasn't happened yet. It might start this weekend with Ohio State, but I was impressed with Cignetti and with the tough of that football team.
1: No, I'm 1,000% with you. See, that's very funny. That was kind of my eagle eye takeaway from this game. Like my bird's eye view when I zoomed everything out, like what actually stands out to me is just how quickly, it's such a testament what Cignetti has done, how quickly we've gotten to judging them at a national championship standard. It's
0: crazy.
1: Any national champions. And like in any other story, it's already a story that shouldn't exist, and it's, you know, it can't be replicated. But in any other story, this would have been the perfect opportunity for the fall, right?
0: Yes. Yep.
1: It's so hard to defend a title. You lose the Heisman guy, the number one overall pick. Like, surely this should have been the step back opportunity. And sure, while maybe, I think they'll lose to Ohio State this weekend. I think they'll still make the playoff, but I think they'll take a step back. But it's like, to still be so relevant, and so good, and still like what I believe to be a college football playoff team, and to get the production that you're getting out of Josh Hoover right now, which is, it isn't Mendoza, but it's much cleaner than it ever was at TCU. And this is what Kurt Cignetti does. If you go and look at every quarterback that he's had since 2019, back to his JMU and before days, he gets a guy. He immediately transforms him. He makes him into an all-conference quarterback. They win football games. It's absurd, the amount of consistency. And this year, although some will try to crap on it because they're not as good as last year, this year is in some ways even more impressive for Indiana. But Bear, what was the post-game win expectancy on this? Because, I mean, I looked it up. Indiana's offense goes 1 of 10 on third down. Nebraska went 10 of 19. Nope. Nebraska doubled up Indiana's rushing. Nebraska ran 75 plays to Indiana's 48. They had double the amount of time of possession, and they found a way to lose the game.
2: It really is. It is amazing. I did not see that on the Bill Connelly list. Mm. So I would imagine it was probably like a 35 or a 40. Like, it certainly, I think post game would be Nebraska favorite to win the game. I want to spin it forward to Indiana for this week. And you mentioned Cignetti, and you mentioned national champ. Like, you are the reigning national champion. You've won, what, 20-something whatever games in a row. You've won however many Big Ten games in a row. Last year in the Big Ten championship game, you kicked out of Ohio State up front, made Julian Sain see ghosts, couple of big stops on third and fourth down in that game. They couldn't run the ball worth it. And now you're a home dog. He has to be absolutely loving this.
0: Yes.
2: This week to be in this spot.
0: Yes.
1: That's true.
0: Yes. Ryan Day doesn't like it. Right. He doesn't want to be the favorite, I don't think, at least. But Cignetti and Indiana has earned that. No one should be surprised if Indiana wins this game at home against Ohio State.
2: No.
0: I think everyone thinks and assumes Ohio State has the better roster, is the better team. Some might think they're the better coach team. But no one should be surprised at this stage of the game if Indiana wins that game, goes to the playoff again, wins a national championship. I mean, why not? They've already done it, you know?
1: I have a question for the group. Is Mike Elko the biggest loser of the week in all of college football?
0: Wow.
2: I had him as my Heisman Trophy winner for the week.
0: Really? Dan Lanning, huh?
1: Heisman Trophy.
2: Yeah. Why are you taking on my man El Big Luch like that? That is not anything.
0: Because Elko was my man.
1: Stu, hey, I don't think Stu, do you know Billy Lucci?
0: I don't know Billy Lucci. I have no idea. I mean, Luch.
1: Tex Aggs.
0: Yes.
1: Is a Texas A&M fan site, right? And that makes it sound kind of quaint. It is anything but. This is an empire of college football fans that wield a lot of power. And here Mike Elko is, the second after they get dominated by Mizzou, which, shout out to Mizzou, Jamal Roberts, awesome. Austin Simmons, Caden Lee, awesome. Anyway, dominate Texas A&M, and Mike Elko gets up there after the game, and the creator of Texas A&M is Billy Lucci, and he mentions that look, you know, there's two sorts of fans. There's the fans who are with us, and there's like Billy Cesspool, and I don't care about Billy Cesspool. Well, guess what, Elko? Billy Cesspools who got you hired.
2: Damn right.
1: They were going to hire Mark Stoops. The cesspool got pissed, shut it down, and got you in there. And now you turn on them at a moment where you need them the most because you are absolutely failing on a spectacular scale. Like, it might be the biggest. It's a Plaxico Burress shooting himself in the leg in the club level of misstep. From Mike Elko.
0: Yeah, you can't do that.
2: Cesspool's the one that's brought him in. What the number one or number two portal in recruiting class for the last couple of years? Like, I'm sure it was a heat of the moment thing, and I'm sure he'll reach out to Billy. It's by the way,
1: they've already talked. They got the story. They've already talked to Cool again.
0: Yeah, Billy told him he's fired after the season.
2: Marcel Reed, man, wow.
0: Yeah, bad. Yes.
1: Yeah, so, I mean, look, we already kind of knew he was bad last year, and that was bad with a great rushing attack and a really good offensive line and a really good defense. So, like, what happens when you strip those elements away and then you get an OC that's never called plays before? You see what happens.
0: Yeah, but Elko can say, hey, made the playoff last year. And that's what we talked about at the beginning of the season, the expanded playoff, if indeed it happens, and it probably will. These coaches, and that team was good last year. His team was good last year, and I believe Elko is a good coach, and I do like him, and he's a friend. Yeah. So, but yes, you cannot. He can sustain this for a year at Texas A&M. If he has 2 years consecutively, he didn't have it last year. He went to the playoff, as we discussed. But if he has a bad year this year, and it seems like they're going to have a bad year, he'll be fine. He compiles that by having another bad year next year. That's unacceptable at Texas A&M. And that's how quickly it turns on you in college coaching. It's crazy.
2: Speaking of coaches, is it funny how maybe Bill Belichick didn't forget to learn how to or know how to coach, and maybe Michael Lombardi actually put together a good roster? Like, they are a lengthy rain, weather, storm delay at Clemson. From that game doesn't go to weather delay, or they run a play near the goal line before the weather delay. They win that game.
0: Yes.
2: And they're sitting 4-1 right now. Like, we all left Carolina and Belichick and Lombardi, left them for dead.
0: Yep.
2: And now they might be okay. This looks like a bowl team.
0: Yes, but you're paying a guy $10 million to be competent. I mean,
1: $10 million so they look like a bowl team is tough. I mean, I do, but
0: Bear might be right. I mean, you got to get Belichick. Listen, we crush him when he loses, and all the off the field stuff.
2: Exactly.
0: That was a nice win for Belichick in Carolina. It was. I'm with you, Bear.
2: Pitt backup is terrible, by the way.
1: And again, I was saying Mason Heinchel, their starting quarterback that made Pitt good, like, is out for the year. So let's not go. I can see Taylor pitching a tent all the way from here in Chicago. Let's just tell him to calm down a little bit, okay? I mean, I'm happy
2: for Taylor stands for third leg.
1: Yeah, good for Taylor, but like UNC, I'm not sure.
3: I'm on the opposite side, actually. Like, you look at the teams that Belichick has beaten. It's like a lacrosse player subbing in at quarterback, Jaden Craig at TCU, and a backup quarterback here. It's like, it's not really murderer's row of quarterbacks.
0: You would take Bob Chesney right now, correct?
3: I'd drive to LA and pick him up myself.
1: Okay. More housekeeping here real quick. USC Penn State. This is actually one that I exercised free will for. And to be completely honest, I opted out of. I spent my Sunday catching up on all the other games.
0: Right.
1: And I looked at it, I said, you know what?
0: Yes.
1: I don't think that interests me that much.
0: Bear opted out of Alabama, Georgia. I mean,
2: both night games unavailable on DW to BTL, BDL. Yeah. But reading it and watching the mashup of it.
0: Yes.
2: I never thought I'd say this, but like, give USC's defense credit for holding Penn State without a touchdown in the second half. And this, we all knew the numbers about SC going on the road, going to the Eastern time zone, and it had not been good. And to get a win in a toss up type game is pretty big, because we talked about the Big Ten and how wide open that number three spot in the Big Ten is. Like, there is a path for SC to potentially be 10-2 now and make the college football play. But how about, you might talk about Bob Chesty. Like, he was rumored to be the Penn State head coach. Maybe Jeff Brohm was rumored to be the Penn State head coach. They didn't get either of those. You bring in Matt Campbell, who I like, and I think he's a good coach. But now you're sitting there 3-3. You got Michigan this week. The loser of this game probably isn't making a bowl game. If you go Matt Campbell now as a power four head coach, when you look at these toss-up games, plus three, minus three, either way, he's 8-21.
0: Wow.
2: So the coin has landed on the wrong side for him.
0: Yep.
2: More often than that. And hopefully he'll have an opportunity to get this thing turned around.
1: And that will do it for today's show. There you go, guys. How about that? Stu, Bear, thanks for having me again, guys. Always a pleasure to get to hang out here with y'all too. If you enjoy the show, like it, subscribe it, you know, please the algorithmic gods that rule our universe. We got more college football show with Stu Gotts of the Bear coming up all season long. We are
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1: This song was invented for playoff baseball. Actually, no, it was just to sell out a home stand against Boston back in the day.
2: Right, right. Yeah. Orioles are coming to town.
1: Yeah, the Orioles
2: are behind.
1: Yeah, Cal Ripken Jr. and other stars like Roberto Alomar.

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4: Clouds increase during the evening ahead of the chance for some showers and a few rumbles of thunder overnight. We'll stay mild with low temperatures around 60. Tuesday features a mixture of clouds and sunshine with not as warm conditions. Afternoon highs reach the middle and upper 60s. Overnight on Tuesday, aside from a stray shower, we'll stay mostly cloudy. From the WBAY First Alert Weather Center, I'm meteorologist Kyle Epp.
5: 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I like both Los Angeles teams playing tonight in pro sports. LA hosting Buffalo on Monday Night Football. I think LA wins that game. 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
9: At a news conference a short time ago, Washington Commanders head coach Dan Quinn addressed what went wrong at the end of yesterday's tie against the Giants. When the Commanders had a first and 10 with 55 seconds left, Quinn seemed to indicate that they planned to run two plays, spike the ball on third down, and then kick a field goal on fourth down, but the operation of the first two plays simply took too long, not leaving them enough time to spike the ball on third down. The NFL has suspended San Francisco 49ers linebacker Dre Greenlaw one game without pay for headbutting Seattle linebacker Ernest Jones, who is not wearing a helmet during Sunday's game. NFL media reports that Greenlaw will appeal. Meanwhile, 49ers head coach Kyle Shanahan told reporters receiver Deebo Samuel is expected to miss at least a couple of weeks with a hamstring injury sustained during yesterday's victory.
10: Play ball.
11: This is your home for sports talk in Northeast Wisconsin. 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
12: Briscoe believes after two in a row. I'm Susie Armstrong. The story next on NASCAR Today.
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12: Chase Briscoe captured his second NASCAR Cup Series clash in a row yesterday at Charlotte Motor Speedway. The victory follows his triumph at Las Vegas last weekend. The Joe Gibbs Racing pilot, who finds himself fourth in the standings, 65 markers behind Kyle Larson, believes he can make a run on the leader.
20: In our situation, I feel like you're just going to the racetrack and trying to win the race because, you know, the five car can maintain what he's able to do and you know, average a top three or top five running position. The only way you're going to ever cut into that gap of points is you have to win races and get that big chunk of points on him. So I think that we are certainly in contention, probably need to win another race or two, but we at least have put ourselves in the ballgame.
12: I'm Susie Armstrong. This is NASCAR Today on the Motor Racing Network.

0: that changes it all in game one.
1: These are the games we live for. Like, we love doing this. This is why we play the game. It's just to go out there and compete. Those situations are really fun to be in. They bring out a little edge of people, and it's really cool to see. It's fun to be a part of.
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3: Bryce Durang's home run last night and post-game comment. After the game, I watched his interview on the Fox desk, the FS1 postgame show. He was more talkative and more interesting than I thought. Bryce Durang, a man of few words. Pat Murphy said at a Bills event a month or two ago, Bryce Durang, don't know if he could spell Milwaukee if he needed to. Absolute ball player. That dude just, he lives and breathes baseball. Not always the most talkative, but I thought he was pretty good on the postgame desk with the FS1 studio crew. Last night, the Brewers game two, getting ready to start here in a couple minutes. So we'll react to that. And I got it on next to me and we can go back and forth and offer some thoughts on game two throughout the show. And I do the best I can. And we can certainly pick at game one last night, too. But I think probably talk a lot of Packers tonight just as an attempt at counter programming, meaning if you're really, really interested in Brewers and Brewers talk, you're probably going to be locked into the game or listening to the game or watching the game. So I'll react to the game if something important happens. We're not going to completely ignore the Brewers tonight, but probably a Packers-heavy show, and then we'll go really heavy on the Brewers tomorrow. We can react fully to both Game 1 and Game 2 on the off days. Then they travel, and the series shifts out to Los Angeles. The Wisco Sports Show, our presenting sponsor tonight, Rode America. The phone lines will be wide open. If there's a Brewers thing that you want to discuss or a Packers thing that you want to pick at yesterday, I can follow your lead. I have my list of things from the weekend that I want to hit as well, but we can bounce around. Absolutely. 608-321-1670. If you would like to join the show, and you can tweet at me at Wisco Grant. The show live streams on the Wisco Sports Zone app, which might be very nice tonight. There may be some of you out there, probably the minority,

0: John Smoltz, I guess. Job well done crafting a take. For me, they needed that win last night. Just a little bit of proof of concept, which is crazy for a team that's coming off a 103-win season. They needed to see that they could do it. Not a little bit of that. Not, they're a 103-win team, and their expectations are a deep playoff run. They expect to win the series. So I'm not saying the Brewers are mental little people. But let's be honest. The middle of the third inning last night, what were we all thinking? We're all thinking, oh, here we go again. We were all excited. We thought this was the year, and it looks exactly the same as last year. The Dodgers starter is shoving. The Brewers starter gets a little traffic early, right? It felt the exact same. And I don't know if the Brewers were feeling that way or if the crowd is feeling that way. I don't know. I can only speak to how I'm feeling. Although I, like Brewers players, am a human being and I react in a human manner. It's the human element of the game, right? In the third inning, I'm like, this feels exactly the same. This feels like the exact same series and matchup, and it feels like it's going the exact same way as last year. So to come back and to win that game, I also hadn't realized, but I guess it makes sense, they were in the middle of a 7-game losing streak to the Dodgers. And I think that would probably go back to 2018 game 7, 2 games in 2020, the pandemic shortened playoffs and season, and then 4 games last year. So I, proof of concept to know that they could do it and that this series wasn't going the same way as last year. And that the opponent wasn't, you know, the exact same. So I think last night, proof of concept was important. This is Buster Olney on an ESPN podcast that I clipped today.
1: I didn't feel that it was a must win per se, but I think that it, for them, it was important, right?
2: Yeah.
1: I mean, coming off of last year, maybe to convince themselves that they, because we've talked about how different than they are than last year, but they still have to go out and do it. And the Dodgers, they just keep coming.
0: So, first of all, he sounds like Patton Oswalt. Am I the only one who listened to Buster Olney? Like, man, he sounds like Remy in Ratatouille. I watched that movie a couple weeks ago. I think I brought that up on the show. But that's Buster Olney. I don't think the Brewers are lacking in confidence or belief. But again, in that third inning last night, it's like, here we go. The amazing Brewers starter, the amazing Dodgers starter is doing the exact same thing as the Dodgers starters were last year. So to get that win last night, I think was significant. And now the worst thing can happen is they go to LA tied up 1-1. In games against Skubal and Yamamoto, that's hardly a bad outcome. So hopefully the Brewers get a win in game 2 and we can talk about that. But even not locking down game 1 last night, important for a bunch of reasons. All right, I want to talk about the Packers. We're going to spend a lot of time on the Packers tonight. I thought that was Matt LaFleur's finest moment in a while. And we talked about on Friday's show before Kate joined. This is the type of week and the type of game where some real coaching can be done, and not necessarily schematic tweaks and game planning and game scripting and playbook altering, although that stuff can happen every week. You got to put together the play and sequence play and scripting and identify matchups. That stuff happens every week. I thought last week was a massive opportunity for Matt LaFleur as a leader, as a motivator, as a program builder. And I gave you a bunch of examples. I've been hammering these examples for really the last month. We thought the Falcons were dead. And then all of a sudden, just when you least expected it, they figured it out. You thought the Patriots were dead. And then, wouldn't you know it, when you least expect it, in Buffalo against Josh Allen, they figured it out. And then this last week on Thursday Night Football, which is why we talked about it last Friday, the Buccaneers seem like one of the worst teams in football. They're a mess. They're miserable. Short week on the road in Dallas. Obviously, this is going to be a bloodbath. Dallas will cruise and cover. It's what Bill and I both picked on the show. And then when you least expect it, wouldn't you know it, the Buccaneers figure it out. It's a week-to-week league, but especially so this year. Teams that you don't expect, teams that you've left for dead, figure it out. So we've seen lots of teams do it. I've seen teams lesser than the Packers. I don't think the Falcons are as good as the Packers. I don't think the Buccaneers are nearly as good as the Packers. I'm unsure on the Patriots. But I've seen lesser teams figure it out. I've seen lesser teams this year be in a tougher spot and pull themselves out of a pit to win a bigger game than the Packers did on Sunday yesterday. So I thought it was a real opportunity. And Matt LaFleur and his coaching staff answered that bell and had his guys ready to go. They had their guys ready to go from the rip, and they took that 14-0 lead. And I'm just very impressed. I don't think the Packers as a roster or as a football team are anything special at this moment in time. I think they're pretty good. I think they right now are

0: about the same type of team they were last year or the year before. I think they're very, very similar in that they have some deficiencies, they have some weaknesses, but they have talented, important positions. They have, you know, good playmakers at wide receiver. They have some good defensive linemen. They have good safety, right? Like, I think they're a good team. And I don't think after yesterday they're a great team. I don't think they've become an awesome team, an amazing team, an unbelievable team. I think they're mostly the same team. But Matt LaFleur showed me that he is capable of getting this team to another gear and another temperature, right? Kind of the human side of it. I don't think today the Packers are markedly better than they were last week. Although I think there's little improvements going on the O-line and maybe Marshawn Lloyd starting to figure out some things as an NFL running back, you know, things like that. But I think for the most part, they're the same team today that they were last year or last week. Also last year, though, you know, Freudian stuff, I think they're the same team they were last year, and I think they're the same team they were a week ago. But Matt LaFleur and by extension his coaching staff showed me that they're capable Monday through Friday getting the team up, getting them ready, getting them locked in, right? The human element, which is a big part of being a head coach. It's not just calling the plays and putting together the script and identifying matchups and pushing the right buttons. That's the play calling part of the game. That's the coordinating part of the game. And we've believed that Matt LaFleur is pretty good at that for a long time. That hasn't really ever been in question. We can nitpick week to week, but that's always been a strength of Matt LaFleur's. What I question with Matt LaFleur, how could you not question it, is Monday through Friday at practice, are you dialed in? Are you locked in on your details and your fundamentals? And can you get to a game on Sunday and be able to avoid pre-snap penalties and negative plays and like that whole thing? Slow starts, big time mistakes. Can you get that part figured out? And it really feels like Matt LaFleur and the Packers have stagnated in that department, especially over the last year or two. And in one game, at least yesterday, when I certainly didn't expect it, they figured that part out. So Matt LaFleur gets a gold star there, a big time gold star. In some respects, I think it's maybe easier to get your team locked in and dialed in when their back's up against the wall. I was joking on Friday. I remember our high school football coach in my high school would always say, the most dangerous animal is the one that's backed into a corner. I think it's fairly natural and simple to be a head coach in that spot. Nobody believes in you. This team's looking to come in and end your season. This team beat you last year. This team knocked you out of the playoffs. Folks, if you don't start to figure it out, the season's going to start to slip away, et cetera, right? Like that, those are somewhat easy coaching points. The next 2 or 3 weeks are going to be very telling. The Packers are now 3-2 and have stabilized in a place where they're a part of the division race, right? They're not underwater. They're not fighting to stay above 500. They have now positioned themselves after a very rocky start to attack week by week and to play football. And now Dallas, not a division rival, not a team where there's a lot of smack talk, right? You've now won 2 games in a row. You've won 3 of 4 instead of, you know, coming off a loss or coming off an embarrassing performance. I want to continue to see that human side of Matt LaFleur and his coaching staff. The Monday through Friday part of coaching, which I think is really where this team has probably lacked. I think talent deficiencies have beaten them too. Don't get me wrong. Like if they jump out to a 21-3 lead over the Bears and they play really good in the first half and then they start to struggle in the second half because all of a sudden Rashid Walker stops blocking. Is that a practice thing or is that a Rashid Walker thing? So I'm not someone who at every turn looks to blame the head coach when players make mistakes. But as the head coach, everything falls under the umbrella of Matt LaFleur and execution and preparation and all of that. Certainly a function of the head coach. So we talk about that as a function of the head coach. And I think Matt LaFleur yesterday, probably his finest week as a coach in a while with the team's back against the wall. So that was very nice to see. Some injuries that we could talk about, definitely some things to nitpick. And there were some parts from Matt LaFleur's press conference after the game yesterday I actually really liked. I might be starting to come around on Matt LaFleur press conferences, actually. It really start to just do nothing for me. And I really was like, I was almost tuning him out. I would listen to his press conferences for the information, but I really started to tune him out and that it wasn't an enjoyable listen. I think I'm starting to come around, actually. I think I've started to really, you know, kind of get a kick out of the way that he answers some types of questions. And maybe it's just because he doesn't care, right? He knows that he's up against it probably in the court of public opinion and that his team has been underperforming. And that's brought out a side of him that I actually enjoy in press conferences. So we could talk about that as the show continues. I'll take your calls if you'd like to join 608-321-1670 to talk either Packers or Brewers. Probably makes more sense for me to unload the Packers clip tonight, some takes from yesterday, as a lot of people who I think would want Brewers stock probably locked in on the Brewers game. They're down 1-0, an eerily similar start to game two with Logan Henderson. Walk, grounder moves him over, wild pitch gets him over again, sack fly gets him in, like, great. All right. So eerily similar to Logan Henderson's last performance with the way that run comes across, but the Brewers now getting their first ups against Yamamoto. I'll keep you updated, but I don't know if it makes a whole bunch of sense to just watch that game and react to it throughout the course of the show. So I'll continue to kind of give you some Packers takes and your phone calls on whatever. You're certainly more than welcome to bring a Brewers take to the table if you'd like. Let's get a first break in and come back with some of your thoughts. 608-321-1670. We're back in just a couple minutes.
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11: Bittersweet right now. Obviously, really excited for our team and winning the game, but just I just saw Hargrave and it doesn't look good. So that kind of takes the air out of the room a little bit when you lose such a just not only a great player but a great guy, a key piece to this team, and it kind of puts a little bit of a cloud on the day.
12: Is that a knee injury? No.
11: Oh,
12: what was it?
11: I mean, early indications look like Achilles.
12: Matt, how satisfying was that game overall for your team?
11: Well, I mean, did you just listen to what I had to say? It's great. I'm excited for our team. I'm excited for our guys. But like anytime you see a player in especially a meaningless point of the game get hurt, it just is deflating.
0: All right, welcome back. The Wisco Sports Show. And I said in the opening segment, I'm actually starting to enjoy Matt LaFleur pressers. That's what I'm talking about. Hey, Matt, just how satisfying was that win today? Well, did you just listen to what I said? It's great. Yeah, I loved it. It was excellent. Give me that part one more time. Hold on. God, that's funny.
11: Well, I mean, did you just listen to what I had to say?
0: Hey, how great was that win today, Matt? One more time.
11: Well, I mean, did you just listen to what I had to say?
0: Yeah, it was great. I loved it. It was excellent.
11: It's great. I'm excited for our team.
0: Yeah, it's great. I was excited for our team. I don't give an F Matt LaFleur is actually becoming, I'm getting a kick out of how straightforward he is at press conferences. And a lot of Packers fans have, over the last couple weeks, heard answers from LaFleur and said, well, what, why is this guy being such a prick? Doesn't he know that, you know, fans have started to turn on him and people aren't happy with him, blah, blah, blah. That's why I like him being straightforward. It's like, well, if everyone's mad at me already, like, what? Why do I have to play a media game? If I don't start winning, this is going to continue to go downhill. Remember when he was asked about Luke Butkus, you have to think about making a change at offensive line coach. And he said, oh, I'm not even going to respond to that question. Packers fans said, oh, how could you dismiss that question? How could you be such a... I kind of like the answer. It's an answer. He said, no, I'm not even going to talk about that. Not interested in making a change. That's an answer. I kind of like very straightforward, no BS Matt LaFleur.
11: I mean, did you just listen to what I had to say?
0: Did you just listen to what I have to say? The Brewers tied it up. Terang double and William Contreras single against Yamamoto. What, like it's hard? Maybe in the long haul, you know, Brewers didn't need Bryce Terang against the Padres. Save all your hits from... save all your hits for the Dodgers series. I'm going to make the mistake of looking at the live stream today because you guys are a little bit ahead. If you want to watch or listen on the Wisco Sports Zone app or on YouTube or on Twitter, you can join the live chat. And my live stream that I have for the game here is probably a minute or two behind what some of you guys are seeing. And Rick says, get on Quasimodo early. I don't think that's racist. I just think that's in good fun. Jump on all over Quasimodo. Well,
11: I mean, did you just listen to what I had to say?
0: You listened to what I had to say. So that's Matt LaFleur yesterday. I thought it was his finest moment as the Packers coach in a while. I don't know how long. I'm not going to sit here and say that's their best win since, I don't know. But in a spot, no one expected you to win. The Bears were favored. I think fan belief, media belief, as low as I can remember. And those guys were ready from the opening drive to come out and execute. It's not like they hit a lot of big plays in yesterday's game. And we'll talk about that. But those first two drives were methodical. Little pass here, little run there, staying ahead of the sticks. Second manageable, third manageable. I believe they executed and converted a fourth down on one of those drives too. So Matt LaFleur, my concern with him, not play calling and offensive game management. I think he's excellent at that. My concern has always been Monday through Friday at practice, you know, is the team doing the necessary things? And is the team doing, you know, what's required to be ready for the game, to execute in those big moments? And I just, that's more my question. And I think Matt LaFleur and his staff did a very good job this week in tackling that part of the coaching responsibility, not just play calling and game planning, but saying the right things and motivating players and getting them lined up and ready to go. And not to just hit one home run big play on the start of the game to take a 7-0 lead, but two drives aided by a big play to Watson and then a short field with a turnover. But those drives were methodical. First down, second down, run here, pass here, little screen, avoiding penalties that would then back you up, that sort of thing. Very impressive. Your thoughts on the Packers? We can talk Brewers as well, but with the game going on right now, it's a little tricky. So we'll hit the Brewers super hard tomorrow. With analysis and big picture takes on the first two games. We can pick at it tonight, and I have some things to offer too, but might make a little bit more sense to tackle the Packers, especially after their biggest win in a while. You know, forget the season, maybe in a year or two. 608-321-1670, Wisco Sports Show. Who's this?
10: Hey, Grant, it's Leon Matt LaFleur Island. How are we looking this week?
0: Leon Matt LaFleur Island, also known as Westby, Wisconsin. I'm doing great, Lee. Another great Monday coming off a weekend of just wins. I'm floating at work today.
10: Yeah, I mean, I'm the king of Matt LaFleur Island. Anyone's welcome to join. We had some gin and roasted pig, and it was lovely. We're gonna have even more wins, even more success coming up here, hopefully. There's enough room to join, Grant. Even if you came on, I'm sure we'd give you some daiquiris. Love cooked, and Matt LaFleur schemed open a lot of open players. I mean, the wide receivers on the outside actually beat the Bears defensive backs too in one-on-ones, and he was deadly accurate, and he made great throws. Matt LaFleur is such a good guy. He even took Jordan Love out and sent Tyrod Taylor in for the Kirk kneel down at the end of the day, to save all you fantasy players out there. I found another reason to hate the Dodgers. I didn't realize this. Mark Pryor is their pitching coach.
0: Yep.
10: Are you kidding me?
0: I didn't know that until last night either. I was listening to the radio broadcast, and I don't know if it was Levering or Grindle. Might have been Maurer, who said, and here comes the Dodgers pitching coach Mark Pryor for a meeting. I'm like, oh, you got to be kidding me.
10: As if I didn't hate him enough. And I just want to say something to all you Matt LaFleur haters out there. I hope all of you cope and seethe as much as Chicago Bears fans this week. So give the man his credit. Jordan Love is the guy. Jordan Love isn't the guy. Crowd's been quiet today, but I'm gonna cook some food, yell at my kids, and start drinking, watching this Brewers win.
0: That sounds like a great night, Lee. Appreciate the call. So you're a pro Matt LaFleur guy. I have some more nice things to say about Matt LaFleur. I'll do that in the next segment. A couple points in this game where I think Matt LaFleur is getting criticized, that I don't know it's entirely fair, so we'll pick at that, especially at the end of the first half. Jordan Love was excellent, and I think Jordan Love's performance and our reaction to his performance is tied also to the way we feel about Matt LaFleur, which I would like to pick at a little bit as well. So I got more, Lee, I got more stuff that you'll like after our next break, but I want to take one more call here in the meantime. 608-321-1670, Wisco Sports Show. Who's this?
13: JB from Menasha.
0: JB, hey, what's going on, JB? Thanks for listening to us up there.
13: Not much. Hey, I agree with most everything you were talking about with coaching earlier, but in the pregame yesterday, James Jones, they asked him about the penalties and things, and he said as a player, he never bought into blaming a coach for not knowing the snap count. He said the aggressive plays like holding, interference, you can live with.
0: Mm-hmm.
13: But as a player, know the snap count and do your job, and it's not a coach's fault.
0: Yeah. Pre-snap penalties. Or to add on to that, JB, know where to line up. You're like, that's
13: right.
0: If a human being who's 250 pounds and preparing to block another huge human being jumps a little bit, that's a mistake that will happen. If you just line up in the wrong spot, that is 150% mental. I would put that in the same category.
13: Even the penalties when they're not even going to snap the ball to try to draw someone offside and then you jump. That makes no sense.
0: Yeah, and it's hard. JB, I appreciate the call. It's hard. Players will occasionally jump offsides. It's just going to happen. These are, with the offensive and defensive linemen, these are 200 to 300 pound individuals that are firing out of starting blocks, essentially, to get in a car accident on every play. They're going to flinch here and there. Now, you don't want it to happen a lot, but it is going to happen, even if the team is well coached and even if the team is well prepared. The alignment penalties, you lined up in the backfield or covering up a tight end or, whatever those types of penalties, those are just all between the ears, just being locked in and knowing what's going on. That's 100% mental. So I don't like blaming coaching for penalties all the time. And we've talked about this. There's execution penalties like a hold. Well, if Jacob Monk sucks, he's going to get beat, which means he's going to have to hold. That to me is not Matt LaFleur's fault. It's not Matt LaFleur's fault that his right guard sucks. Well, he's got to coach him not to hold. He can't. Jacob Monk isn't any good. But JB, there's different types of penalties and some are a little bit more related to coaching and preparation and focus and the mental part of the game, which is a big part of coaching. There's lots of different avenues and lots of different parts of coaching for sure. I want to talk a little bit more about Matt LaFleur and Jordan Love when we come back. I thought Jordan Love was great yesterday. And I guess I'm just interested that when that happens, people don't say, wow, Matt LaFleur really coached Jordan Love well yesterday. it's instead, well, Matt LaFleur finally let Jordan Love play football. And I think sometimes maybe that can be true, but I think on balance, if Jordan Love plays bad, it's Matt LaFleur's fault. And if Jordan Love plays great, it's because Matt LaFleur got out of his way. And that doesn't completely and totally clock with me. And I'd like to talk more about that coming up next. Remember the Monday mailbag? In about an hour and 15 minutes, we'll be back. The Wisco Sports Show presented tonight by Road America here in just a couple minutes from words from our sponsors. We'll be right back.
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22: Well, the Brewers would take game one of the NLCS 2-1 over the Los Angeles Dodgers last night at American Family Field. Starting pitcher Jacob Mizorowski would go 4 1/3 innings of work, giving up 5 hits, 1 earned run while striking out 5, but it would be the bullpen behind him that helped the Brewers secure the win. Offensively, Bryce Turang would hit a homer in the fourth. He reacts on hitting one off Skubal.
23: I didn't want to foul a ball off my knee again, so I was like, I'm going to stay inside of this one. and I'd not try to do too much, just drive back up the middle and get inside of it. And yeah, I just got it. Just trying to stay inside of it, drive it up the middle, and sometimes less is more.
22: Brewers and Dodgers will have game two this afternoon. First pitch coming at 4. Yamamoto is on the bump for L.A. Henderson takes the start for Milwaukee. Turning to the Packers, Jordan Love would go 25 of 31 for 367 yards and 2 touchdowns en route to the Packers, routing the Bears 31-7. Green Bay's defense also had 5 turnovers, 3 interceptions, 2 fumbled recoveries. Now sitting at 3-2, the Packers will host the Cowboys for Sunday Night Football.
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22: Wisconsin football will go to the Rose Bowl to take on UCLA Saturday for a 6:30 game time from Pasadena. And finally, preseason rolls on for the Milwaukee Bucks. They would fall 105-90 to Charlotte yesterday. Their next game will be against the Bulls on Wednesday. For the Wisconsin Sports Zone Network, I'm Ebo.
5: Most of the time, you know, the first three games, he was just trying to, trying to save his life out there. You know, you look at that Atlanta game. I mean, the first two plays of the game, his belly button's looking at the moon. You know, that was tough sledding, but they allowed him to play quarterback. And this is what you see with this type of play. I mean, you look at 80% completion percentage, 360 some odd yards, a couple of tutties and no interceptions. That's how he plays quarterback. We all kind of got on him this whole case, but the reality is he didn't have a chance to play.
0: So that's Eric Brandcheck earlier on the Bill Michaels show. And there's parts of that comment that I really agree with. And then there's some other parts that I want to disagree with and that I want to pick at. So it's the Wisco Sports Show. Welcome back. Continue to take your calls on whatever. It's probably going to be a Packers heavier show tonight with the Brewers playing right now. It's 1-1 in the top of the second. So tomorrow night we'll do a really Brewers heavy show and we can react kind of completely to both game one and game two on the Brewers off day. And we'll have, the luxury come 4 o'clock tomorrow of knowing how this game ends and we'll be all caught up. It's not that we can't react to this game and talk about game one. I just think it's probably smoother and easier if we get the Packers takes off our chest tonight. Back to that Eric Brandcheck cut. You know, this is the first week that we've seen Jordan Love play quarterback. I think from the standpoint of the offensive line, true. Because in weeks 1, 2, and to a lesser degree, 3 against the Falcons, I don't know. He was just under fire so much, it's hard for anybody to play quarterback. It's like 7-on-7. We did intramural 7-on-7 at UWL, and there was no 5 count. So the second the play started, the quarterback's just running. It's like, well, this is kind of dumb. I wonder if they've changed that. It was stupid. You should at least get 5 seconds or something. I don't play flag football so the quarterback can run around. But that was the Jordan Love experience through the first two games. So the offensive line is stabilized. And, for better or worse, for the Packers opponents the last 2 weeks, they just haven't blitzed as much. Todd Bowles did not blitz Jordan Love very much. Talked about it after the game. The Bears did not blitz him much at all yesterday either. Or maybe they did. I guess I shouldn't. It wasn't Brian Flores. It wasn't send the house every play. And when they did blitz, they picked it up and for the most part protected Jordan Love very well. So Jordan Love has had an opportunity to play quarterback these last two games, especially yesterday, in ways that he didn't in weeks 1 and 2 and lesser degree 3 against Atlanta on that Thursday night game. What I don't like about the way we react to Packers games is when Jordan Love plays poorly and the Packers play poorly, Matt LaFleur is a bonobo and a dummy, and he didn't let Jordan Love cook or he didn't give Jordan Love a chance, blah, blah, blah, right? And then Jordan Love plays outstanding yesterday, hits a bunch of big-time throws. He's really good, really efficient, too, didn't miss any throws. And today the reaction is, well, Matt LaFleur finally let him play. You finally let him play quarterback. I was like, well, so he doesn't get credit for, the types of plays they were running, guys that were schemed open. I think it's a little bit of an emotional hedge that Packers fans and owners like myself use, where it's like, well, if my team plays poorly, it's not the quarterback's fault. We like him. He's perfect. He doesn't ever play badly or do anything wrong. If my team plays poorly, I can just blame the dipstick coach, who I've wanted fired forever anyways. And then if they play well, of course they did. The quarterback's a stud. Well, Jordan Love had opportunities in weeks 1 and 2 to make a couple more plays or play a little bit better than he did, especially the Jets game. I thought he was bad. It would have been hard to be excellent in that game because he was under fire so much, but there were throws that he left out on the field. He'd tell you that. Same with the Falcons game. So I just want to avoid the thing where it's like, okay, so the Packers played great. Jordan Love's a stud. Why doesn't everyone think he's a stud? He's a beast. And then the Packers play poorly. Well, of course, it's their bonehead head coach who's handcuffing the quarterback, not allowing the quarterback to play great. I thought the game plan was very smart and the play calling was very smart yesterday, and the quarterback executed it. Both things. Two things going on. And I just feel a lot of Packers fans and media people, it's like, well, when Jordan Love plays great, clearly the coach had nothing to do with it. He simply just got out of the guy's way. And I think that's unfair. Let's take a call or two here. 608-321-1670. Wisco Sports Show. Who's this?
6: Hey, Grant. Coyote Mike.
0: Oh, good evening, Coyote Mike. I know you've been locked in on these Brewer games.
6: Oh, I'm watching right now. I just tuned in. I was listening to the radio, and I tuned into your show. Oh, I wanted to call in and give Matt LaFleur compliment for having the Packers ready yesterday. They looked really, really sharp, I thought, especially in that first quarter, those two series. I thought that was an incredible job of play calling.
0: Yeah.
6: And they had the Bears on their heels right from the get-go.
0: They came ready in a game where I kind of thought it would be the other way around. The Bears would be looking to jump down the Packers' throat. The Bears were trying to end your season and get a coach fired. That's how I viewed it.
6: Exactly.
0: And it looked like it was the other thing. It was the other way around.
6: Yeah. The only criticism I would have is that they didn't pile on enough points. I would have loved to have seen it to be 50-7.
0: Well, blame the kicker. You know what I mean? Kicker left, seven points on the field?
6: Yeah, and that Chicago kicker, he missed one off to the left, too, because I think of the wind. And then Trace Mack, I don't know why he missed the PAT, but he missed that first field goal to the left, and then I think he overcompensated, and there was no wind. And so it went off to the right. So hopefully he will learn.
0: Well, with extra points, I wanted to make the joke yesterday. It's like, well, don't blame him for missing extra points. He doesn't get many opportunities to practice them. You know, ha, ha, ha, you know, Fozzie Bear type.
6: Yeah, I heard you say that. I heard you say that today.
0: Yeah, and then he missed two field goals. It's like, okay, well, he's just having a bad day. Never mind. It's not just extra points. He's just having a bad day. But silver lining, Coyote Mike, good day for it. You're going to miss some kicks. You're going to have a bad day. Do it yesterday when you're leading by 24 points in the fourth quarter.
6: That's right. Now they gotta get back in the saddle again here and see what's going to happen with Dallas. And the interesting thing is that game 6 is Sunday night too. So I hope you have two TVs.
0: I have YouTube TV now. It's a pretty nice feature. They give you the option to put both games on the screen. I was playing with this.
6: Oh, you can?
0: Well, and it was very painful and annoying because this remote has all of two buttons. So I'm trying to figure like, do I rub my punt? You know, do I flick this button? Do I put, you know, remotes used to have a button for everything. It was very easy. And now it's like you have a little wheel and then you have this rainbow icon. I don't know what that does. So I was figuring it out. But yeah, it's pretty slick.
6: Yeah, I got to check in. We got DirecTV and I got to check in to see. I think he can still do split screen or picture in picture, but probably. I haven't done that for years and years and years. So
0: well,
6: anyway.
0: When was the last time, you know, I guess the Brewers were in the NLCS last year, but I would have preferred not to watch last year. These games, at least through a game and a couple innings, I'm a little bit more excited about watching this matchup so far.
6: I'll have it all figured out. My wife's got a little laptop or whatever, pad.
0: There you go.
6: And I'll just use that to watch one or the probably the Packer game and listen to the Brewer game on TV.
0: Cause I think that's probably the most.
6: If it's in game 6, Milwaukee's County State, AmFam Park will be rocking again.
0: I would think so. Anything else, Coyote Mike, before I let you go?
6: No, Grant. I'm going to watch tune back into the Brewers and watch the game. So good luck with your show and see you tomorrow.
0: I'm doing my best. Yeah, we'll talk tomorrow, I'm sure, throughout the week. Coyote Mike, I appreciate you listening out in Colorado. I do have the game on next to me. Two outs now in the bottom of the second. They made Yamamoto work a little bit in the top of the inning. The Brewers don't necessarily need to pour it on. But my fear is, you know, Yamamoto gets a 1-2-3 inning here and then he gets another one. It's like, oh boy, that's probably the best one game starter on the planet. I would think Yoshinobu Yamamoto, which every time I hear that name, I think of the Iron Chef Masaharu Morimoto. Or as Rick said in the live stream earlier, you can't let a Quasimodo get settled in. Great. It's interesting. We're 45 minutes into the show and we haven't mentioned the fact that Caleb Williams didn't play yesterday. And to be honest, that doesn't really mean all that much to me, because the bar for the Packers coming into this last matchup was low enough where I guess I didn't really care. You know what I mean? Like, if the Packers were undefeated and the Bears were undefeated and it's like these two teams are both Super Bowl teams and Caleb Williams didn't play, then it's like, okay. You know, nice football game, they all matter, but maybe wouldn't feel as significant or as important. The Packers, through the first month, in my eyes and in the eyes of many, become so diminished where it's like, beat Tyson Bagent, I don't care, just beat whoever. You almost lost to Jalen Daniels last week. If Jalen Daniels played the way on Sunday that he did against the Cowboys on Thursday night, the Packers probably would have lost. A part of that is the Cowboys' defense is terrible. And remember that come Sunday, because the Packers should still continue to score some points and have some success offensively. They should. But yeah, we're 45 minutes into the show. We haven't even mentioned the fact that the Bears were playing a backup, which to me doesn't make that much of a difference. But that means more about the current state of the Packers than it does about anything else. And Bears fans who are like, well, we were playing a backup quarterback. Yeah, totally. That's fine. You got to understand, my teams looked horrible through the first month. So this is a low bar to clear, beating Tyson Bagent. But they did clear that bar. And it's a bar that I didn't think they would clear. So I don't really care that it's a backup. And if a Bears fan has stumbled onto this show, or it's funny, when I press launch on the live stream now, I always try to have like either Packers, like I always have to, you got to have Packers in the title so it ends up on people's algorithms. And occasionally you'll get like people of the other fan base. If there's any Bears fans who have stumbled onto the show, I don't care that Tyson Bagent played. But that's also because I think the Packers have mostly been horrible through the first month. And I have the bar set so just pathetically low that beating Tyson Bagent is a bar that I am happy to see the Packers clear. Let's make that clear. 608-321-1670. Let's take another call here. Wisco Sports Show, who's us?
7: Grant, Tony from Texas.
0: Hey, Tony.
7: Hey, I've got to invite you down here for that Texas OU weekend. I want single Grant, though. This was an amazing weekend I had. These Texas and OU fans coming down and OU at the Shocker. It's just so much fun, man, seeing these two teams go at it. And the college atmosphere and the scenery is great. So I got to get you down here one year. And it's funny, Grant, I got all these fans that are in the bathroom with me during the game on Sunday. We're watching, all our teams are playing. And Philly fans are complaining. Every team complains about their coach, about the offense, their special teams. I'm telling you, every team besides maybe the 49ers are complaining about something right now. Yeah. So we're no different than any other fan base besides maybe the Dolphins and the Titans, who are god-awful.
0: What team right now in the NFL is so good they are unimpeachable? Is there one?
7: None.
0: I would have thought the Rams at this time, and we'll see how they look tonight, but they've been pretty disappointing through the first couple of weeks. The Bills, but Tony, the thing about the Bills is like, until the Bills make a Super Bowl, which is brutal, and I hate to do this to any team, to be like, well, until you win a Super Bowl, it doesn't count. But it was like the Packers for all those years, you know? Like, I just don't know that there is one unimpeachable juggernaut right now in the NFL, certainly not in the NFC. The Niners or the Seahawks, but I think, you know, the Seahawks could lose any game, and the Niners lose like two or three guys every week to injury.
7: Yeah, I mean, you're spot on about that. We'll probably end up with Niners Chiefs for like the 20th time ever. A couple of Packer points I want to make, though. LaFleur, I'm not going to give him a pass on this. You got to like go for the points there at the end. Kicking field goals made no sense. I didn't get that.
0: At the end of the game?
7: Anything, the last two that he kicked, it made no sense. Just all it did was screw up your kicker's confidence. Good job.
0: Maybe.
7: Just go for it. It's situational. It's just situational football. Why don't we just try to practice this?
0: Sure.
7: Back to the other players. I'm a highly successful AU basketball coach.
0: I do.
7: And what I do is I always want to have my hierarchy of players, who's getting my shots, the shot selection, no different than my wide receivers. I think the Packers have established that. You know, you got Watson 1, Golden 2, Kraft 3. There's no dispute in that anymore. There's no Wicks complaining about touches, Reed complaining about this, Dobbs in his big oversized helmet complaining about everything. I just think there's a better wide receiver room right now as far as just the chemistry of the group. What do you think about that?
0: So I agree on that. Their offseason strategy, Tony, appreciate the call, nice to hear from you, was to thin the herd. And in some ways that made sense to me. And in others, I thought, oof, the herd is thin. know, like, I don't trust Jaden Reed and Christian Watson to stay healthy for an entire season. You know, and Matthew Golden had never proven it at a high level. So we're relying on players to stay healthy who have never stayed healthy before, or to play at a high level who hasn't proven that they can, you know, play at a high level and be healthy for an entire year. So that's my reservation about the way they've handled wide receiver. The optimism, or, you know, the justification for how they handled it was on display yesterday. Like, that's what they had in mind this offseason. They said, we're going to let Dobbs go, we're going to trade away Wicks, and we'll build the boat around Kraft, Watson, and Golden. That's what it looked like yesterday. So if those two guys can stay healthy and perform across the span of an entire season at that level, then great. I still wonder if at a certain point they're not going to wish they had another wide receiver too. But then again, which team doesn't wish they had an extra guy at any given position? That's the state of the NFL. I mean, did you watch Seahawks Niners? The Niners lost. I think they lost another guy in the last segment of this show. They just lose guys constantly. So what team doesn't wish they had a little bit more depth here or there? We'll take a break. Final segment coming up next. There's a story around the NFL, a game that I want to point out that went down yesterday, because I watched and I thought, oh my God, if that happened to the Packers, the show would be completely and totally nuts. So I want to talk about another game I watched yesterday. I'll give you an update on the Brewer game as well. Final segment, the first hour of the Wisco Sports Show, presented by Road America, next.
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9: With a look at your news headlines on the score, I'm Terry Kovarik. Bond is set at $1.5 million for a Fond du Lac man charged with attempted first-degree homicide. According to a criminal complaint, Justin Hamilton allegedly assaulted and threatened his wife and forced her to buy a handgun for him because he's a convicted felon. The criminal complaint also says Hamilton allegedly planned to shoot his wife and a man accused of having an affair with her. The complaint goes on to say Hamilton allegedly tried to break into the man's home and waited nearby. Hamilton's wife alerted police, who found him with the handgun and a switchblade, and the Clayton Town Board denies a reimbursement claim from a homeowner following an alleged zoning error. Casey Sikorski accuses the town's building inspector of asking him to move a garage he was building, even though zoning had already been approved and construction was underway. According to the inspector, the structure needed to be relocated for drainage reasons. Sikorski tells our TV partner, Action 2 News, that he spent more than $10,000 to move the garage and asked Clayton to cover about half that cost.
10: The fact that they unanimously agreed that even though everything was laid out in black and white, that it was not my doing and that the wrong was done by the town building inspector, that they could vote to deny the claim, is just, they didn't represent me at all to the town. So there's really no representation, I feel, of the town between me and the government.
9: In a statement, Clayton Town attorney says that disallowing a claim is a standard procedural step under state law. You're up to date, and now you know the score.
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12: In Game 2 of the National League Championship Series, the Milwaukee Brewers and Los Angeles Dodgers are tied at 1-1, with the Brewers leading the series 1-0. At the top of the first, the Dodgers' Mookie Betts walked, advanced to second on a ground out, went to third on a wild pitch, and scored on a sacrifice fly by Teoscar Hernandez. At the bottom of the first inning, Bryce Terang doubled into the left field corner, scored on a single by William Contreras. The NFL has suspended San Francisco 49ers linebacker Dre Greenlaw one game without pay for headbutting Seattle linebacker Ernest Jones, who was not wearing a helmet during Sunday's game. 49ers head coach Kyle Shanahan, meanwhile, told reporters that receiver Deebo Samuel is expected to miss at least a couple of weeks because of a hamstring injury that he sustained during yesterday's win over Seattle.
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27: Clouds increase during the evening ahead of the chance for some showers and a few rumbles of thunder overnight. We'll stay mild with low temperatures around 60. Tuesday features a mixture of clouds and sunshine with not as warm conditions. Afternoon highs reach the middle and upper 60s. Overnight on Tuesday, aside from a stray shower, we'll stay mostly cloudy. From the WBAY First Alert Weather Center, I'm meteorologist Kyle Epp.
0: Really a boot by Cooper Pratt, a hot shot that gets by him, and a pickoff attempt to first that rolls into the dugout. Nicely done, boys. These Dodgers players should all end up in hell one day. That's hyperbole, but purgatory for a long time, if you believe in such things. I'll take your calls tonight, 608-321-1670. I'm going to cover the Packers a lot just because there's a Brewer game going on. We'll circle back and hit it tomorrow. Did you see yesterday, before the Brewer game started, but after the end of Packers and Bears, you may have caught the end of Giants and Commanders. And in the previous segment, we were talking about the way we assign blame or credit to LaFleur and Jordan Love. Did you see how the Commanders game ended? You know, the Commanders let the clock expire because they weren't aware of the time and the down and the distance and the timeouts. Just they weren't aware. If Jaden Daniels throws that ball out of bounds, or they know the situation and he gets up and spikes it, they have an opportunity to kick a game-winning field goal that would have been about 50 yards. What were they, around the 35-ish, somewhere in there? So it wouldn't have been a chip shot, but feel great about an opportunity to win the game on that kick. And everyone's out to lunch and not paying attention to the clock, or they thought they had a timeout, or I don't know. And the clock expires. And an interesting thing that I've watched on Twitter today is people debating back and forth whether that's Dan Quinn's job, who everyone thinks should be fired, or Jaden Daniels' job to know what is going on. And I can't help but watch that sequence and kind of consume the reaction to that sequence and not think, oh my God, if that would have happened to the Packers, we would spend 4 hours of Bill's show and 2 hours of this show and probably all of Over the Line arguing, debating, is that Matt LaFleur's fault or is that Jordan Love's fault? Now, the interesting difference is Matt LaFleur is the offensive play caller. So Matt LaFleur is in Jordan Love's ear before the play, ostensibly, saying, if it's not there, throw it out of bounds. If it's not there, throw it in the dirt. Right? Or if you got to take a knee on the hash to set up the field goal, just make sure that you're ready for the spike. You would think, I don't know, I've never had the quarterback helmet in, but the play is getting called in with some intention. Now, I don't even know, is Cliff Kingsbury still in Washington? I don't know who the offensive coordinator is. I don't know who is relaying those calls to Jaden Daniels, but it's not Dan Quinn. But head coach is responsible for everything. So Dan Quinn, you know, gets blame or gets credit for whatever happens. Can you imagine if a Packers game ended like that and we were left to debate the bonehead head coach was out to lunch, Matt LaFleur? The quarterback's got to know. He's got to be on top of that. He's got to be aware. It's not that different from the end of the Dallas game where the Packers tied the Cowboys last year, where click, click, there just wasn't enough urgency. Is it coaching? Play calling? Is it strategy being relayed from the sideline to the quarterback? Or does the quarterback just not have the requisite urgency, speed? Right? Are we not understanding the situation? I find that type of play and that type of finish very interesting because it lends so well to analysis and to debate on sports talk radio. So if you, like me, watched the end of Giants and Commanders yesterday, you maybe thought the same thing, like, oh man, if that happened to my team, you know, am I blaming the quarterback? It's the quarterback's fault. They're the one touching the ball. They're the one on the field. But the coach has to wear it a little bit as well. And there's a lot of people who are surprised that Dan Quinn still has a job today, which maybe on some level, I understand the thing hasn't gone all that well. But then again, Jaden Daniels' elbow pops out of its socket like every other week. All right, we'll take a break. We'll get a sports update from Zach Heilper in 2 minutes and we'll continue hour number two of the Wisco Sports Show coming up next.

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3: Well, the Brewers would take game one of the NLCS 2-1 over the Los Angeles Dodgers last night at American Family Field. Starting pitcher Jacob Mizorowski would go 4 1/3 innings of work, giving up 5 hits, 1 earned run while striking out 5, but it would be the bullpen behind him that helped the Brewers secure the win. Offensively, Bryce Turang would hit a homer in the fourth. He reacts on hitting one off Skubal.
4: I didn't want to foul a ball off my knee again, so I was like, I'm going to stay inside of this one. And not try to do too much, just drive back up the middle and get inside of it. And, I just got it. Just trying to stay inside of it, drive it up the middle, and sometimes less is more.
3: Brewers and Dodgers will have game two this afternoon. First pitch coming at 4. Yamamoto is on the bump for L.A. Henderson takes the start for Milwaukee. Turning to the Packers, Jordan Love would go 25 of 31 for 367 yards and 2 touchdowns en route to the Packers, routing the Bears 31-7. Green Bay's defense also had 5 turnovers, 3 interceptions, 2 fumbled recoveries. Now sitting at 3-2, the Packers will host the Cowboys for Sunday Night Football.
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3: Wisconsin football will go to the Rose Bowl to take on UCLA Saturday for a 6:30 game time from Pasadena. And finally, preseason rolls on for the Milwaukee Bucks. They would fall 105-90 to Charlotte yesterday. Their next game will be against the Bulls on Wednesday. For the Wisconsin Sports Zone Network, I'm Ebo.

0: It's a Brewers home run that changes it all in game one.
1: 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We love doing this. This is why we play the game. 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It's fun to be a part of.
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3: 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Always passes for next year, all the details that you need. And it's early, but not that early. I mean, I registered to vote today. We're almost halfway through the month of October if you're thinking about Christmas gifts. And I'm sure a lot of you are adults and don't wait until the week before Christmas to do your shopping. So if that's starting to get on your radar, man, passes, tickets to Road America for the racing fan in your life. Not a bad idea. So we appreciate Road America and their support of the show. The Brewers are in the bottom of the third right now. Their defense has been fine. They've just found other messy ways to allow the Dodgers to score two runs. A wild pitch, a botched pickoff throw. Cooper Pratt had a laser beam hit at his feet that got through. I don't think they ruled that an error. I have the game on mute, so I can't imagine they ruled that an error. But just missed opportunities here to collect it out, or, you know, giving life and giving more opportunities to the Dodgers than they have necessarily earned. And the Brewers trail this one 2-1. David Hamilton got a hit off of Yamamoto. It's interesting. Pat Murphy made a couple lineup decisions, game one and game two, Vaughn and Lara last night. Vaughn with a hit, and then is intentionally walked later on, which I think is advantage Vaughn, right? He was in that spot against the type of pitcher that you would prepared for, and he earns an intentional walk. So that's a green check. That's a lineup decision that worked out. David Hamilton now with a hit and a stolen base. All righty. And their defense has been sloppy, and David Hamilton hasn't been involved. So, like, if you'd have told me through the first two innings, yeah, the Dodgers have scored a couple of runs because of, messy play and bad defense, I'd say, oh, good Lord, David Hamilton's at it again. Oh, no. He made two. He fielded two grounders and made two throws to first this last inning. Knock on wood that if he has to do it again, he can. It makes more sense to start Hamilton and go to Ortiz later than the other way around, because Ortiz is the defensive replacement ideally you'd want in there later on in the game. Ortiz's bat just has been nothing special and nothing additive through the postseason so far, where you might actually gain some offense or some speed or some bunt ability or something from Hamilton. If you're not getting burned defensively, you're not really giving up much yanking Joey Ortiz out of the lineup. So a couple Brewers thoughts here to start hour number two. I do want to get back to the Packers. And we've spent most of our time talking about the Packers tonight with the Brewer game going on. We talked about the human side of the team. And I think Matt LaFleur is a leader, as a motivator, a program builder, culture builder, CEO, that part of coaching. Excellent week. Had those guys fired up and ready to go and excited to come out and play against their rival and executing.

that's fair. I think that's a little bit of an emotional crutch that Packers fans use. When my team plays poorly and they lose, well, it's all on the Dumbo head coach, who I think should be fired anyways, so I'm fine. You know, when the team plays well, it's because the quarterback is amazing. You know, we shield ourselves from maybe some tough truths when we use Matt LaFleur a little bit of a Christmas tree. We hang all their issues and our stresses on him. And therefore, well, the roster's good and the quarterback's great and Christian Watson's a stud. And, you know, it's simply all the head coach, which I think is unfair. Going into halftime, their offense, scuffled a little bit. They're up 14-7 at the time. Was that the score, 14-7 or 17-7? And the offense got the ball twice with a complement of timeouts and didn't do anything. And a lot of people said, well, that's Matt LaFleur taking his foot off the gas. You know, that's a Matt LaFleur team. He's afraid to go up two or three scores. And, you know, again, the head coach is responsible for everything. What I saw at the end of the first half, what was the problem that the Packers have is you get later into a game or a team builds a little lead. And we saw this a lot last year. Players just stop executing. Jordan Morgan, for example, got bowled over a couple of times, just a couple really bad reps, or, you know, a wide receiver makes a drop or something, or a penalty committed at a bad time. It just seems to me the Packers have a real issue over the last year as the game gets later, or maybe as the Packers have built a lead, they stop executing. They get tired or they make mistakes. And some of that might be on coaching. Some of that might just be on the players. I think I was listening to the postgame show on Fox Sports 1 last night, or maybe it was the pregame show, but I remember Derek Jeter talking about both the physical and the mental stress of baseball, because it's 162 games and it takes a lot of mental work to stay engaged and stuck to your routine and locked in over a span of that many games. And I sometimes wonder during a football game if that principle doesn't apply to the Packers. The Packers, many times over the last 2 years especially, but this goes back all the way to the beginning of Matt LaFleur's tenure. This is in Rodgers, a pre-MVP year in 2019, where they'd get out to a lead and then they'd just stop. And then they'd have to hold that lead to win a game. And we saw this in weeks 1 and 2 last year, Detroit and Washington, where the team would have a couple awesome drives and you're like, man, is this the greatest football team on planet Earth? And then they would stop and they would scuffle and they wouldn't score anymore. And I just wonder if some of these players don't have to be a little bit more mentally tough to sustain, to stay locked in, to maintain effort, not just for a quarter or two, but a full 4 quarters. I think there's some players on this team that really struggle with that. Rashid Walker last year was a big one where he made all the plays in the first half and it was all working. Do you lose a little focus? You mentally wear down a little bit? Is that something that is that a responsibility or a job of a coach? Or is that just a player? Is the player mentally weak? Is Rashid Walker, I keep using him as an example, and it's not entirely fair because it wasn't just him, but he's the example that I always think of. Where it's like he would play great, but then in the third or the fourth quarter, the wheels would come off. It's like, has that player not been coached and prepared to play a full football game? Or is that just a mentally weak player? I don't know. But if it's the second thing, the Packers seemingly have a lot of those guys because they really struggle to execute and to be locked in for a full 4 quarters, which is a long time. It's only, you know, an hour on the clock and a couple hours of our afternoon. But that's a lifetime going back and forth in some of those games. So I is that Matt LaFleur changing his play calls? And is that why the defense or the offense starts to scuffle? No, I don't think so. Is it the other team adjusting? I don't think so. I think it's players who are executing and playing at a high level, then failing to execute and play at a high level as the game goes on. And that's on coaching at least a little bit, but I don't think it's on play calling. I don't think Matt LaFleur gets out to a 14-3 lead or a 21-3 lead and says, okay, now we're going to take a breath. We're going to hit the brakes. I don't think that's it. But I do wonder if this Packers coaching staff, in their preparation and the way they lead a team Monday through Friday, as we've discussed, you know, do they not build these guys up mentally enough to strain, as they say, and to play at a high level over the course of not just the first or second quarter? That's been a problem historically with Matt LaFleur teams, but the third and the fourth quarter as well. Just something I was thinking about yesterday, because at the end of the first half, I don't think they were making bad

0: play calls. I think players stopped executing. Now, I guess if you want to nitpick play calls, in their first of those two drives at the end of the half, they ran two plays towards the boundary. And we've talked about this with Mike Felger as a specific comment that he had at the Super Bowl, or maybe it was a couple weeks ago when he joined, where it's like they run out of bounds when they should stay in bounds. They stay in bounds when they should go out of bounds. They've had that issue. And they had that issue the second of three games against the Bears last year in the regular season, where they had a big conversion late in that game, remember, to Romeo Doubs. But then what happened? His momentum carried him out of bounds. So they didn't get to run whatever, 40 seconds they had earned the right to run by converting the third down. And you could say, well, Romeo Doubs has got to stay in bounds. Fair. You can also call a play that doesn't naturally drift a player out of bounds. You can attack the middle of the field. You can, keep the play a little bit higher and tighter, closer to the line of scrimmage. And I watched, I think it was a play to Bo Melton and Tucker Kraft, or maybe it was Tucker Kraft and Bo Melton, where they were little perimeter screens, which in that instance is a fine thing to do. The idea is we're going to get a surefire completion and we're going to run clock. And if that completion in that play gets us a first down, then we can lock in and start hurrying. But if not, if we don't get that first down, we can run enough clock to ensure that the Bears aren't going to be able to do anything with their final possession. That's that. And Greg Olson did a good job highlighting this on the broadcast yesterday. Where the Packers went wrong is they ran short little bubble screens, but then both guys ran out of bounds, so the clock never ran. And then on third down, they don't even get the completion to Bo Melton. Even had it been completed, he wouldn't got the first down. But even so, you got to then force Chicago to let the clock run or take a timeout. They did neither. It's those little things. And you saw it in that first of those two possessions they had before halftime that really kill you in a playoff game. It's 40 seconds that you don't run off the clock here. It's the timeout that you don't force the Bears to take here. And two or three of those things, none of them individually seem like a huge deal, but it's two or three of those things added together over the course of an entire fourth quarter that lose you playoff games against good teams that can execute. And I did see a little bit of that yesterday. But for the most part, before halftime, I thought the Packers offense started to scuffle and decay just a little bit, just because players stopped executing. And that's been a problem with this team. And it's something that has cost them games or made games much harder than they should have been. That makes sense. Where like you get a 21-3 lead or you'd get up 21-0. I remember this all the way back to Matt LaFleur's first year as a coach with Aaron Rodgers. They would look unbelievable for the first quarter. And then the offense would just shut off. And I don't necessarily think that that's because Matt LaFleur gets more conservative, although, here and there, maybe you can find examples. I mostly think it's because players just stop executing and they start to struggle. I was looking for a Matt LaFleur cut that might maybe hints at this. Here is cut number 8 from Mike's email. Jordan Love having the hot hand and wanting to keep that going. This is a question from the postgame yesterday. Matt LaFleur on his quarterback playing.
1: I think it's a credit to the guys up front, quite frankly. I mean, when you're getting hit repeatedly, it's hard to play in this league. It's hard to play quarterback. It's hard enough to play quarterback in this league. But when you have pockets like we were getting and the guys were straining, doing a great job up front, the only time they really got to us was in that 2-minute drive. But I thought those guys were getting better up front, and that makes all the difference in the world.
0: Little by little, and I think Jordan Love, as we saw yesterday, he can deal with pressure. And he can deal with getting hit here and there. Like he can take a pop on second down and complete a ball. He can face a blitz on third down and organize and check out of it and deliver a ball. What he can't do is be under fire every single play. It's just impossible to play quarterback that way. And against Minnesota, I actually thought he managed pretty darn well. If you can protect for Jordan Love, this offensive line, 4 out of 5 plays, he'll be really good. He'll be really good because he can manage that one pressure. He's good at maneuvering around the pocket or standing in and delivering a throw under pressure. And while taking a hit, he did that yesterday. But you need to give your quarterback a chance to reset after facing pressure or taking a hit. Like, all right, that play was a little bit of a mad dash. Now let's tighten it back up again. Let's catch our breath again. And the problem with the first couple games is it was every play. And Jordan Love was pressured and hit yesterday here and there, But he also had long runs of plays where he's able to get comfortable in the pocket and make sure you kind of get a reset on your mechanics and your reads, and you can kind of slow your speed back down. And that's why I think Jordan Love, I say that he's very good at managing pressure in the natural flow of a game, meaning you're blitzed and you're hit here and there, but it can't be every play. But as a one-off, he can take a zero blitz. He can fight against a zero blitz. If you give him then another play, let's reset our mechanics. Let's slow things down a little bit. Let's have a reset. I thought you saw that yesterday. He dealt with pressure really, really good. Jake Bowers is in the middle of an 11-pitch at bat, and there's two outs and there's runners on first and second. I don't know if they'll score here. You guys might be ahead of me. I don't know. But if nothing else, Yamamoto's at 72 pitches in the third. This is perfect. Oh, and wouldn't you know it, the pitch comm isn't working. Oh, let's work on the pitch comm in the middle of an 11. I'm sure the pitch comm isn't working. I'm sure that's what's happening. We better take a look at that. I'm sure the pitcher isn't exhausted in the middle of 11. Can we get a new pitch comm out here? Can we get a new pitch comm for Yamamoto, please? I can't hear anything on here. Can you please get me a new pitch comm in the middle of this 11 pitch at bat? Please, could you give me some help? No, I don't want a mound visit. We don't want to use a mound. It's the pitch comm. Can you get me one of those? So even if they don't get a hit off, and again, I'm a little bit behind, this has been a successful inning getting Yamamoto to over 70 pitches now through three innings. We'll take a break. Continue Spackers Talk. I want to talk about the big plays and wide open phone lines if you want to jump in. 608-321-1670.
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6: 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At 3-1, Josh Allen and Buffalo are coming off their first loss of the season last week, while Matthew Stafford and the Rams picked up a big fourth quarter comeback win against the Eagles. 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
12: And the Packers now facing a third down and 22. Now Love, looking for Watson, in the end zone, he's got it! Touchdown, a spectacular catch made by Watson! Love going deep. It is caught wide open. It's Kraft. Another big play for this Green Bay offense. And now Love going deep. It is Golden. Love going deep on first down for Golden. He makes the catch.
0: Big play montage yesterday. I don't know the exact number. I can't give you the exact framework. I was listening to Ben Johnson's postgame presser this afternoon, and I think he said something like four receptions over 20 yards or something. The Packers had a bunch of deep bombs, big home run plays yesterday. I want to talk about that a little bit. But first, an update on the Brewers. Maybe the at-bat of the year, maybe one of the biggest Brewers at-bats of this century. With runners on second and third, Jake Bowers battles Yamamoto for 12 pitches, earns a walk, and then Yelich singles in two runs. And I have to say, unbelievable. Love Christian Yelich. I want the Brewers to win a World Series only so I can live the rest of my life on this earth lecturing everyone about how awesome a ball player Christian Yelich is. I just love him. Okay, so I want the World Series to, because I want the Brewers to win a World Series, but I also like I want Yelich to have that accomplishment so I can lecture my kids one day about whatever ball player they like. It's like, yeah, but that he ain't no Christian Yelich. So Jake Bowers battles to set up Christian Yelich. Ton of credit to Bowers, ton of credit to Yelich. Okay. Secondarily, Yamamoto in the middle of this at bat, and I mentioned this at the end of the last segment. Yeah, I'm 10 or 11 pitches into this bat. My pitch com's not working. Yeah, I don't know. It's the damnedest thing. Can I get a new one? Hey, I need to talk to my catcher. Can you come out here? It's not working. Yeah, I don't know. I don't know what's going on here. It's not work. Can we get a new one? Can we get it? Sorry, Mr. Umpire, can you come here? My pitch com isn't working. Oh, really? 11 pitches into the at bat. You're not just tired. You're not just trying to weasel a little bit of a break here. So I'm happy the Brewers scored. I'm also just as a human being to whom justice matters. I want to see justice served in this series. Like, I might hate the Dodgers as much as I love the Brewers, and it's an exhausting endeavor to watch these games because I'm hate watching and watching my team at the same time, and it has me so charged up that my body's going to explode. You should not be able to get away with that. And I don't know how that's legislated. I don't know how that's fixed. But you do see we're 75 pitches into the game and the pitch com goes down. Okay. Sure. So that's an update on the Brewers. I believe this inning just ended with Garrett Mitchell, but they're now up 2-3, two RBIs from Christian Yelich. I mean, really, they should be up 3-0. It's just a sloppy first couple of innings behind Logan Henderson. So be great if he could give, you know, two solid shutout innings here, two and an outer, you know, can we get into the sixth? Man, that would be massive. I don't know how they're going to line up the bullpen. If Pat Murphy wants to just go Ashby, Uribe, McGill again, if that's possible. I do wonder, and they pointed this out on the postgame show, the studio show last night. It's like the more times that these hitters see a reliever, they're going to get better swings. Now, if you can win a game, go win a game. Don't worry about, well, they're going to see Ashby again. If you believe Ashby, Uribe, McGill, the best way to win this game, then go win this game. But I do wonder over a 7-game series now and not a 5-game series, when Pat Murphy thinks about mixing in that next tier of pitcher, which would include, based on what we've seen so far, would include Senzatella and Romero. Hall went yesterday too, but I think Hall's like, so you have your A guys. I think Hall is like A1. And then you go to your B guys, which are Senzatella and Romero. I wonder if a 7-game series would then promote Chad Patrick or Shane Drouin into that group. I don't know. Drouin might make a little bit more sense against this lineup. Maybe the Brewers just don't trust Drouin in a playoff series and would rather not use him if given the option. So we'll see. But that's an update on the Brewers. I played you that deep ball montage. Jordan Love was nuts yesterday. And part of it was wide receivers, especially that play in the end zone. And I don't fault Jordan Love. I don't fault the Packers. Third and 22. Yeah, heave one up and see if Watson can go get it. Why not? And he did. But the first touchdown was a perfect throw laid out in front of him, right into the corner of the end zone. There was a ball or two that Matthew Golden pulled out of the air that were beautiful throws as well. Tucker Kraft near the sideline, pushing the ball down the field, stressing the Bears defense. When I talked to Bill last week, it was either on his Thursday or Friday show, he was talking about what the identity of this team is. And I interjected, I'm like, I think the identity of this team is creating big plays. And in my opinion, that's a little bit of a flimsy identity. I don't know that you can just throw bombs and win 11 or more games and win a division, win playoff games. I've told you, when the game is on the line in the fourth quarter and it's tight, 40-yard bombs are rarely deciding games. It's dinking and dunking, surgical accuracy and execution underneath on timing routes or on little things, you know, crossers. Go watch Brady late in those Super Bowls. He's just dicing defenses up, finding the open guy. He's not putting it up on the pulley for Christian Watson to go get. Now, that's a skill, and the Packers used that skill to win a game yesterday. They almost used that skill to win week one in Minnesota, where they were for a couple quarters. I think that's the identity of this team. Just like a baseball team has an identity of hitting home runs. Well, that baseball team still needs to, how do we pitch? How do we play defense? How do we run the bases? Do we take our walks? Do we get our hits? Can we make contact when we need to? There's a lot more things. But this is a home run hitting team. I think that's their identity. And it's going to work really well against the Bears and against the Lions. And we saw that especially last year against the Lions. These are two defenses that love to play man. Did the Lions keep their defensive coordinator from last year to this year? I don't know. But in Dan Campbell's tenure, we are a physical press man team. We're going to play physical press coverage. It's what we do. And the Bears with Dennis Allen, they're the same kind of thing. Jalen Johnson looks like he's lost a step. I don't watch enough of the Bears to say he's washed or whatever. I don't have a good gauge for Jalen Johnson. But he looks slow. Anybody's going to look slow chasing Christian Watson, be fair. But they were picking on him. They were picking on Tyreek Stevenson before he got hurt. Leaving corners on islands with only one high safety against Christian Watson and Matthew Golden is just not going to work. It plays into how the Packers want to play offensively. You're going to give up deep bombs like that. I just wonder moving forward how the Bears rectify that, or how the Lions, when the Packers play the Lions here down the road, like, can you keep the ball in the ballpark, to continue that baseball analogy? Can you keep even playing your press man thing? Here's the thing. Even the teams who play press man who have elite corners are going to have, they're occasionally going to give up a bomb to elite receivers. I think of the Patriots in 2014. Remember that game at Lambeau? It's one of the best regular season games I've ever watched. Prime Darrell Revis is matched up on Jordy Nelson, and Jordy Nelson gets a step and houses one on him before halftime. Remember that? So playing press man against elite downfield wide receiving talents is risky. Even the best guys get burned once or twice. If the Lions and the Bears continue to play this way against the Packers with their current personnel, it's going to look like what we saw yesterday, even if the Packers can't run the ball, which I still don't think they really can do. You know, even if the Packers' offensive line is suspect, Jordan Love gets the ball out and manages pressure just about as well as anybody. The Packers are going to be able to make hay like that. They're a home run hitting team. Their identity is hitting explosives. Here's a little bit more from Eric Baranchek on Bill's show earlier today. He kind of talked about this and expanded on this idea.
13: You know, you were talking earlier on your show about what's the identity of this football team. They're going to go down. I hate the air raid too, right? But the reality is that they're an aggressive team, and they kind of live by the motto, single high, let it fly. And what you saw them do yesterday was take advantage of a secondary that really hasn't been tested much this season. And when they did, they failed. And I would say, you know, kind of the same thing yesterday. It was really enjoyable to watch Jordan Love play quarterback again.
0: Bill was nitpicking about this a little bit earlier. Like, well, I don't want them to be an air raid team. They're not. Look, an air raid college team is like lunatic football. There's a difference between air raid and we take a lot of shots or we push the ball down the field. Jordan Love is very good at pushing the ball down the field. Their wide receiving talent and their tight end lends itself to pushing the ball down the field. And it's clearly how Matt LaFleur wants to call plays. So that's fine. You're going to make a lot of hay against defenses who, for whatever reason, want to play man coverage and single high, despite not having the talent to do it. And the Bears don't. You're going to run into trouble. what the Packers offensively are going to have to do a better job of. And we saw this in spurts yesterday, especially early. Can we also get some 4 and 5 yard gains? Can we get some easier things underneath yards after the catch? Can we mix in some successful runs? Right, that sort of thing. Because like a baseball team that does nothing but hit home runs, you still need to find a way to pitch and to play defense, to take your walks, to make contact when necessary. Otherwise, you're the New York Yankees. We'll just hit a bunch of bombs. Okay, good luck with that against the Tampa Bay Rays. You'll hit some home runs. Congratulations. And you'll lose, you know, 3-1, or you'll get swept in a 5-game series. More of the Wisco Sports Show coming up next. Don't go anywhere.
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17: Jordan Love passed for 367 yards and 2 touchdowns. Packers defense got 5 takeaways from the Bears to pull out a convincing 31-7 victory at Lambeau Field. Matt LaFleur didn't want this to be about him, but clearly his players felt differently. Safety Xavier McKinney.
18: It definitely does. I mean, they talk a lot of shit, I'm not going to lie. You know, their head coach talks a lot of shit. Their players, you know, can talk a lot of shit, whatever. But it is what it is. It's a part of the rivalry. It's a part of the game. It's personal, but at the same time, like, this is what we play football for.
17: Packers played complimentary football, running for 2 scores and seeing the defense come up big. Lucas Van Ness said last year's playoff loss to the Bears was heavy on their minds.
19: Last time that we were in Lambeau, we kind of peed on our leg and that we had to come in and prove that this was our home and our house. And again, it doesn't matter who the opponent is. They're faceless to us, and it's more about just setting our standard and playing our brand of football. So I feel like we did that today.
17: I'll have more after this.
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24: Well, Devin Neal just got IR today. Kendra Miller is on IR.
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25: That's so stupid.
24: 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Not that it's great, but... 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
24: It's not great, Bob.
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25: Estime.
24: I would take out Estime, even though he's going up against the Jets at home. I'm going to eliminate him. 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
24: Of me.
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24: Oh, yeah, Hampton.
5: 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Carter.
25: Rico Dowdle and Carter. Which Carter is that?
24: 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Yeah, it's Michael Carter.
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27: And the Packers now facing a third down and 22. Now Love looking for Watson in the end zone. He's got it! Touchdown! A spectacular catch made by Watson.
28: Oh my
27: wow!
28: Gosh.
27: Love going deep. It is caught wide open. It's Kraft. Another big for this Green Bay offense. And now Love going deep. It is Golden. Love going deep on first down for Golden. He makes the catch.
0: Wisco Sports Show, welcome back. One more time, montage of some deep balls the Packers hit yesterday. I think that's a big part of maybe the story of the game yesterday. If we just want to look at the football game, throughout the records, throughout the rivalry, throughout the talking points coming in, and if we were just to analyze the football game that was played yesterday, we'd say, well, the Bears play a lot of man. They play a lot of single high. They ask a lot of their corners. And the Packers have Chris Bosh, who can run, Christian Watson, and Matthew Golden, who's outstanding against man coverage and can separate and catch the ball down the field as well. Oh, yeah, and Tucker Kraft, who is great yards after contact and like the classic tight end, but also very good at getting downfield, getting open and catching explosive plays. So if we were just identifying and talking about the reasons the Packers won yesterday and the Bears didn't, we'd talk about those big throws, pushing the ball down the field. Now, clearly there's more to this game than just that because it's Packers Bears and there's been a lot of smack talk really for a year now. And there's, you know, Matt LaFleur, Ben Johnson, that whole thing. But the football game yesterday, and I think a big part of the Packers season and really their identity at this point in the season for me on offense is hitting big plays. This is Jordan Love on Matt LaFleur's play calling and a bunch of deep throws going down the field.
29: Yeah, I think it's something that we saw throughout the game that was working, and we kept doing it. You know, we kept our foot on the gas right there, and I think really just guys were making plays, you know, and it was going to be some contested plays. Nobody was just wide open, but I think guys were making some great catches out there, great plays, but I love it. We kept our foot on the gas. Matt was dialing it up, and that's what it needs to look like right there.
0: I think Christian Watson deserves a ton of credit, especially for that second touchdown. That is the most maddening experience as a football fan when the defensive back for your team is in the perfect spot and then does absolutely nothing. Like Dylan, is it Thieneman? Their safety they just drafted from Oregon, I think. He was right there. He was perfectly positioned and he was like bent over. He's useless. And that's Like, that's defensive backs, man. It's like you were perfectly positioned. You ran with this guy. You read it correctly. And then when the ball came, what did you do? Oh, nothing. So an unbelievable play from Christian Watson. But also, if I'm a Bears fan, it's like, nice job, Thieneman. What are you doing? You counting the blades of grass down there in the end zone? You even turn your head and look. Easier said than done, I know. It's just really funny when a defensive back tracks the play, reads the play, perfectly positioned, and then just does nothing to make a play on the ball. Matthew Golden on the deep pass is finally starting to click.
2: I mean, this all go back to training camp. You know, we was doing it in training camp, and, you know, it was just a matter of time before it showed up. But, you know, for us to be in the right position for Jordan and for Jordan to trust us downfield and give us a good ball, you know, that just shows the chemistry we built over time. And I think, you know, it's a lot more out there for us, you know. You know, I'm just excited to continue to keep going and, you know, just keep making big plays.
0: Matthew Golden is different from Christian. Christian Watson is an amazing athlete that is a pretty good wide receiver. Matthew Golden is a wide receiver. There's a difference catching, receiving. You know, in baseball, you say pitching, throwing. Matthew Golden is a receiver, man, like a natural receiver of the ball. It's not just that he's running faster and jumping higher, and I'm not minimizing what Christian Watson does just to that. Christian Watson, a little bit of a body catcher, you know, maybe not the purest wide receiver, although he's certainly gotten better and made strides at the different nuances of the wide receiver position. Matthew Golden, man, the way he just plucks the ball out of the air, and a sign of an elite wide receiver, and Golden has this. I'm not saying that he's an elite, but an elite trait, a trait of most elite wide receivers, when they catch the ball and bring it into their body, it's like the most secure, safe thing you've ever seen. Like, Matthew Golden brought in a ball, defender behind him, defender in front of him, perfect ball, layered right there, plucks it out of the air, and then has to survive the ground, and it never even looked like it was in danger. I mean, he plucks it out of the air, and it's like the ball's sticking to his, it looks like the ball morphs into his arm and into his body. Just that comfortable and secure receiving the football and then immediately locking it in to survive the ground or to do whatever is next, and it happens in a split second. So Golden, very fast, great feet, separates, gets open, but I think the part of his game that has impressed me most, and we saw this yesterday, just such a natural receiver of the ball. Doesn't necessarily need to use his body. Christian Watson does a little bit. He just plucks it out of the air with his hands, and it just becomes one right in the elbow, right in the shoulder, just zoop. And comfortable and secure going to the ground and surviving the process of the catch. Jordan Love on that deep throw to J. Michael Sturdivant. This is a selection of cuts prepared by our Mike Clemens. We can thank him for this.
29: I think J. Mike did a great job making that catch. And, you know, it's one of those things that it is what it is. It's unfortunate. Got called back. But it's what we always talk about. Like, how do you respond? You know, it's adversity. You never know what's going to hit. And to be able to go get that one to Christian, that huge play, thought he did an outstanding job making that catch. But that's what it's all about right there. I said ball don't lie.
0: That call was so stupid, by the way. Like, that offensive pass interference. Like, he didn't even really create separation. You know, typically when you call a wide receiver for a push-off, it's pretty, like, the guy goes flying. The defender goes flying. Or there's a big, like, you see the wide receiver. This is kind of hand fighting going both ways. And J. Michael Sturdivant just kind of was bigger and stronger and won the hand fighting. Whatever, you know, all is well that ends well. It didn't really matter. But just like some of these plays with referees the last couple weeks, it's just like, it's not just Packer games. It's all these games. And I'm the one who acts like I'm smarter and better because refereeing's always this way. This isn't new this year, but watching football, it just seems like you spin a wheel every week and, you know, these refs are finding something different to call. There you go. Henderson threw a ball away. There we go. Three unearned runs. Why not against the Dodgers? You guys just, yeah. It's just insane watching this team play baseball. They're good defensively, by the way. They play three center fielders and three shortstops, and they've given up 300 runs to the Dodgers today. I think I'm watching Pat Murphy walk out to get Henderson. I think he might kill him based on the look on his face. 7 errors in 6 postseason games. Well done, everybody. Which is a bummer because Henderson's only at 64 pitches and he's playing well. Sails one into the dugout. Sit down, dumbass. Anyways, tie game, 3-3. A lot of ball game left. I wish there wasn't. I would love to go home and not have to I would love to not be stressed when I get home. I didn't watch the ninth inning last night. I took a shower and said a decade of the rosary. Not watching Trevor McGill. A couple of texts here. Bobby and Menominee. Logan better shave that damn mustache off. Well, yeah. Just throw to first base. I wanted David Hamilton to drop a bunt down in the last inning. Make Roky Sasaki play baseball. That guy is a mental little person. He'll start crying on. If Jake Bowers did to Roky Sasaki what he did to Yamamoto, Roky Sasaki would need to be carried into the dugout, and he would have cried the whole way, like a child crying as they're carried out of church. But David Hamilton, of course, can't get a bunt down. Two errors for Henderson. Very nice. Very nice. Very good work, everybody. The Monday mailbag, by the way, coming up in the next segment. So you can submit your questions. 608-321-1670 is the phone number. That's useless in this context. I meant to give you the email address, which is grantbills21@gmail.com. And Bills is spelled B-I-L-S-E. Very easy to spell. A little bit of an uncommon name, but not hard at all. grantbills21@gmail.com. I'll give you some final Brewers thoughts as we are in the fifth inning now. And I will answer your questions in the final segment of the program coming up next.
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31: Clouds increase during the evening ahead of the chance for some showers and a few rumbles of thunder overnight. We'll stay mild with low temperatures around 60. Tuesday features a mixture of clouds and sunshine with not as warm conditions. Afternoon highs reach the middle and upper 60s. Overnight on Tuesday, aside from a stray shower, we'll stay mostly cloudy. From the WBAY First Alert Weather Center, I'm meteorologist Kyle Epp.
32: Basement. Let's not get fooled with ourselves here. This guy is an absolute dog and a player, but this is the first game and the first play of the game right here. I mean, this ball was hit to the shortstop, man, and he made the play. But this was really the story of the night, right? How was he going to face a guy like Skubal? Well, the story was simple. A lot of fastballs. He saw one slider. The rest were fastballs. And I was thinking, okay, the first at bat, you take notes. You get long at bats. Now you know exactly the way he's going to attack you. But let's not get fooled. There's two parts of this game. It's offense and defense. He was able to turn this huge double play right here in the top of the second. And then he comes up to the plate saying, I got a lot of fastballs. At some point, it's the same storyline. Here's a 2-0 cookie. I'm not going to try to do too much. Try to hit it up the middle. But he gets good wood on it. He drives it to left center field, and we've seen this before.
0: This is Yonder Alonso talking about Bryce Terang's night last night. Bryce Terang has figured it out here in this NLCS. The Brewers just gave up another run. This one on a sacrifice fly. The runner, of course, was on third base after a ground ball moved him over after the player was allowed to reach to first because Logan Henderson threw the pitch to Wes Dallas. I hate when people do that. He threw it into the dugout. Brewers are going to challenge. Oh, might have a shot. I don't know. Monday mailbag coming up here in just a minute. So you do have a chance to jump in and ask a question if you'd like. GrantBills21@gmail.com if you would like to jump in. That throw was very close. And if it's 3 feet towards the baseline and not towards the dugout, they might get him. But whatever. Haven't played crisp, clean defense all day. Why start now? I'm just going to take a drink of coffee. Hold on. My throat is dry. One more Packers detail before we get to the mailbag, and that's the injury to Javon Hargrave, which was a real kick in the seeds for how the game ultimately ended. And Matt LaFleur, with this exchange after the game, made me laugh quite a bit.
1: In especially a meaningless point of the game, get hurt, it just is deflating.
0: Excuse me, I started that clip at the end. I meant to start it here.
1: Well, I mean, did you just listen to what I had to say? It's great. I'm excited for our team. I'm excited for our guys. But like anytime you see a player in especially a meaningless point of the game get hurt, it just is deflating.
0: I don't know what Matt LaFleur is supposed to do there. It's very easy to say, well, why was Hargrave out there? It's not like they have 10 guys at every position. Somebody does need to be playing defensive line in the final 2 minutes. And if you're telling me, well, Grant, it shouldn't have been Hargrave, it should have been somebody else. Maybe, yeah. I guess you'd have to tell me who. These rosters are not overly large. There's not a dozen of every guy. Somebody's got to be out there playing. And I guess you'd say, well, it shouldn't be the vet Javon Hargrave. Maybe. I would have to know. I hate to be that guy where it's like, well, then tell me who should have been out there. That play was very close. I feel like if that was called out on the field, they probably would have kept it. But then again, God hasn't done anything to hurt the Dodgers in years. Why would he start now? It's okay. He's clearly got a plan. You know what? Let's do the mailbag. And if we got on the show 2 minutes early, we can. I'm just miserable. I can't keep doing this. So let's get to the mailbag.
3: Because the mail never stops. Yes, I've been writing to you.
5: Ah, she's got mail. That's the name of the
15: That's
5: place.
15: It! Honey!
3: There's never a let up. It's relentless. Every day it piles up more and more and more. You gotta get it up. And the more you get out, the more it keeps coming in.
0: The Monday Mailbag. All questions asked and answered. The free Gmail inbox. Free. Like there's subscription. Like there's email that you pay for. I mean, that'll happen. We're not there yet, luckily. GrantBills21@gmail.com. This one is from Christopher. It says, I tweeted, by the way, yesterday that I was at the Osseo Combination BP and Dairy Queen Grill and Chill. That's necessary context for this question. It says, I was on a work trip with my dad when I was 8 and stopped at the Osseo DQ. Got horrible food poisoning, was sick for a week, and nearly had to be hospitalized. You are not in a good place. I got the chicken strip basket for $6.99. It's one of the best running deals in American fast food. And the young man who served me, who I imagine is like a 14-year-old from Fall Creek, gave me 6 chicken tenders for the price of 4 because he's a patriot. So I have no complaints about the Osseo Combination BP and Dairy Queen Grill and Chill, other than the parking lot, which makes it way harder than it should be to get on a... Is that Highway 10 that goes through there? What a convoluted mess. Oh, and by the way, for those of you who are like, go to the Norske Nook, I'll go to the one in Rice Lake. Thank you. I'm not going to Osseo to go to the Norske Nook. I'm going to take another drink of coffee now. Zachary says, a majority of Brewers fans sat and were silent during the first half of the game. If you could move the franchise to any town in Wisconsin, which would you choose? Merrill? Superior? Evansville. I think having a team in Superior would be badass. The answer is none. There's no town in Wisconsin that would be a better option for any of our teams than the cities the teams are already in. And if you were to add an expansion team, it should be in Milwaukee, like an NHL team. There's no other team. But a team in Superior, I remember going to high school football games up in Superior. They used to be in the Big Rivers Conference. I don't know. They've gone through some conference realignment. And also, I guess Eau Claire North is better than Memorial in football now. Yikes. Bad time to be an old Abe. Secondary, though. Superior was also, it was always a sick place to see a game because it's like right, the rail yard's right behind the field. Feels very industrial. Just kind of fit the city. This is a cool vibe. But then again, it's mostly a dump. And no, I wouldn't want a, wouldn't want a professional sports team there. Tyler in Massachusetts says, hi, Grant. What hobby screams, this is my life? I'm not going to take a dump on any hobby. Hobbies are great. And if you don't have a hobby, you should get one. And if you ever are thinking of making fun of someone's hobby, screw you. It's their hobby. They like it. Oh, you're brewing beer in your garage? Yeah, it sounds fun. Glad that person gets excited to do that. Oh, you're baking sourdough? Yeah, what are you doing? What are you doing with your time? So any hobby, anytime that a human is creating something or enjoying something or building something, two thumbs up for me. Maybe CrossFit, though, which I won't rip. If you do CrossFit, excellent. But a CrossFit, or there's a newer CrossFit now. And it's got a name. I can't remember what it is. Ebo asked me about this a couple weeks ago. The CrossFit, the people who are into CrossFit are pretty, or like triathlons, because you're running, biking. So it's a big commitment. Like, that's a big part of, it's a big part of what you do. Or if you own like a, there are people who own like an $80,000 fishing boat. Like, that's just, there's just some of these hobbies that just require such a massive investment. It's like, you better be out there flipping lures for small miles every week, buddy. Your fishing boat has an outboard that's a 250. What are you doing with all that? Do you get across the Atlantic on that, Lund? $80,000 for a fishing boat. Lastly, this one from Goose Egg says, your mustache is currently more distinguished than Logan Henderson's, but that's not why I emailed. The White Russian and I went on a birthday party bus Saturday night through the esteemed towns of Viroqua, Westby, Cashtonet, and Lafarge. Three of those towns sound like a great time. I consumed about 22 drinks in 4 hours. Which of your favorite shots were consumed? Jaeger Bomb, Dead Nazi, I don't... Car Bomb, Hello Shots, or Tequila? Sunday was rough. I like tequila. Because it's clean. It's pure. Unlike the Nazi shot. A cleansing joke. I like tequila shots. I don't need any of the sugar or any of the creams. Just fuel. Gasoline. Down the hatch. And I'll chase with pickle juice. It's great. And avoids cramping. Jacob Mizorowski should try it sometime. He's not drinking tequila. He's drinking juice boxes. We all know that. All right. Well, enjoy the rest of Brewers Dodgers. See how many more runs they can throw away. And we'll pick this up tomorrow. I look forward to this. Mike Clemens will be here in the second half of the show, but we'll hit the Brewers hot and heavy for the first 60 to 90 minutes because we talked a lot of Packers tonight just with the way the show's schedule and the game is taking place. Chris Bubich is in. He was a deadline guy, right? I think that bodes well. Deadline guys normally suck. Just look at Dustin May. Have a good night. Be back tomorrow at 4. Thanks for listening.

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The stream you are trying to access is not available at this time. The stream you are trying to access is not available at this time. The stream you are trying to access is not available at this time. The stream you are trying to access is